0: call it out on this occasion, and I'll continue to do it.
1: Shooters, Fishers and Farmers Party MP Mark Banasiak says he wasn't aware of the comments and will take action on anything inappropriate. The Federal Environment Minister says there's now been 33 confirmed cases of bird flu in Australia, as well as another 22 suspected cases. Murray Watt has provided the update after revelations of local transmission of the disease within Australia. He says it's likely those numbers will escalate.
2: We have been the last continent in the world to have bird flu reach our shores. And what that has meant is that it's given us time to work with industry, environment groups and the general community to make sure that we are well prepared.
1: The Rail, Tram and Bus Union says it was still trying to resolve a dispute with Southern Short Haul Railroad when the company moved ahead with redundancies affecting up to 50 workers. The job cuts follow the loss of the company's Boral contract after this month's Southern Highlands derailment. The union has now taken the matter to both the Fair Work Commission and the New South Wales Industrial Relations Commission. Locomotive Division Secretary Farron Campbell says the decision came unexpectedly.
3: Depots were unlikely to be affected by redundancies, and you know, we've had people just across the board getting calls. But Newcastle, the Illawarra, Southern Highlands, it's probably been the main focus.
1: The federal government says it's cracking down on inappropriate claims for therapy through the National Disability Insurance Scheme. It's raised concerns with a loophole it says is being used to subsidise activities such as golf lessons. NDIS Minister Jenny McAllister says therapy needs to be delivered by a qualified practitioner.
4: Wellness supports or alternative therapies are not suitable. We want every dollar to go to quality supports that genuinely improve the lives of NDIS participants. Every dollar that goes somewhere else is a dollar wasted.
1: The son of Australian music journalist Glenn A. Baker says his father was somebody who absolutely grabbed life. Baker has died at the age of 74 after a long period of illness. Baker was crowned the BBC's Rock Brain of the Universe three times, becoming known for his vast music knowledge and working as the editor of Billboard magazine for over 20 years. Glenn A. Baker's son, Orson, says his father shared his passion for music with him and his siblings.
5: He was always very keen to bring his children along as a plus one to, you know, concerts, and he'd drag you backstage and say, hey, meet Mariah Carey or whoever it might be. And we found that, you know, that we all had our special experiences with him.
1: And briefly in sport, world number two Gino Titikul of Thailand holds a two-shot lead after the first round of the Women's British Golf Open at Royal Lidham in England. Looking at the weather for New South Wales, isolated showers along the northern and central parts of the coast, tending scattered along the coastal fringe of the Hunter, mid-north coast and the far north coast. Sydney's weather, a mostly sunny day, the slight chance of an evening shower along the coast and a top of 18 degrees. It's 10:05.
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9: That is a stunning piece of music. The Australian Chamber Orchestra performing a new concert called Winter Stillness. Richard Tognetti is going to be here this hour, taking us into deep winter. G'day, it's Hamish here. Through until 11 o'clock. Speaking of winter, it is the last day of July. Pretty warm winter so far in Sydney. News this morning shows Australia could be staring down the barrel of its hottest spring on record. An El Nino weather pattern strengthening across the Pacific at an alarming rate. But Richard Tognetti will make us feel a little cooler with this bit of music this morning. You'll hear from him very soon. Also coming up, by the way, did you catch that news in the bulletin there about Gaza? Trump touting a breakthrough, says the Board of Peace has reached an agreement to disarm Hamas. Disarmament of Hamas, extraordinary if that's true. Trump's social media says historic agreement for the complete disarmament of Hamas. Well, if he's done it, that would be quite a big thing. 1300 222 702 if you'd like to share your thoughts on that. Nothing flashing up on the live traffic screens at the moment, but if you're seeing anything, do let us know.
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10: Funnily enough, before I was managing rock and roll bands and things like that, I was compiling albums. And what I found is I would go and dig these people out who made records that I'd grown up with, and they were so delighted to have someone who cared for their small, brief moment of fame and glory, that they just opened themselves up to me.
11: Come in, she said, I'll give you shelter from the storm.
9: That was the voice of legendary Australian music journalist Glenn A. Baker. He's died this morning, 3 days after his 74th birthday. He was known as the rock brain of the universe, as you would have heard during the news bulletin, and made a huge contribution to Australia's music industry, the whole rock and roll landscape, frankly. His family has released a statement. It says Glenn's passion for music, travel, food and family, still not entirely sure of the order, was like his personality, larger than life. While the family wishes for privacy, if you do wish to honour Glenn or continue his legacy in some way, have a passionate conversation today with someone about your favourite Australian muso or band. Rock on, Glenn. You will be missed.
11: I was burned out from exhaustion, buried in the hail.
9: What a fantastic suggestion. They're saying if you want to continue his legacy, have a passionate conversation today with someone about your favourite Aussie muso or band. Would you like to do that this morning? 1300 222 702 is the number. Always love hearing your passionate accounts of your favourite Aussie musos or bands. Give us a call, 1300 222 702. Wonderfully, Glenn A. Baker's son, Orson, spoke to us just after 8.30 this morning, paying tribute to his dad.
5: The strongest memory I think all of us children will have of him was when we were all young, he took it upon himself to take each child overseas and enjoy an experience into his world. I think he was always very keen to bring his children along as a plus one to, you know, concerts, and he'd drag you backstage and say, hey, meet Mariah Carey or whoever it might be, you know, and we felt that, you know, that we all had our special experiences with him. But, that's probably some of the stronger memories that we'll carry with us, yeah.
9: The incredibly generous Orson Baker there, remembering his dad on 7.02 this morning. 1300 222 702. If you'd like to honour Glenn, as the family's asked, have a passionate conversation. You can do it on the air with somebody, with us, about your favourite Aussie muso or band. Rock on, Glenn, they say. You will be missed. A good friend of Glenn A. Baker's is David Latter. I've been catching up with him as well about the rock brain of the universe's legendary life. David Latter, I'm so sorry to hear this news. How are you doing?
12: It was sort of expected, but yeah, still a surprise when it actually comes.
9: Well, very sad news indeed. How did you know Glenn A. Baker?
12: I've known Glenn for about 35 years. I was a journalist. I worked in the travels side of things. And Glenn, at one time, aside from music, was also an award-winning travel writer as well. So we travelled on quite a few trips overseas, of which the ability to go to a record store with Glenn A. Baker is something that can never be replicated.
9: Why? Can you explain what happens when you would do that?
12: Well, this is in the days that places like Tower Records were still around, and we went to Tower Records in LA quite a bit. And also they were around Asia, so Singapore and Hong Kong and places like that. So we'd be moving through these long racks of records, and he'd be pulling out a particular record, and he'd

0: Oh, it's interesting that, you know, the cleaner in the studio adjacent to this artist was actually the brother-in-law of you know, Teddy Pendergast or, you know, something like that. His ability, his photographic memory was quite extraordinary, and his ability to recall facts was quite extraordinary. But the one important thing about him was he was able to put all these facts into an entertaining perspective, and that's what everybody knew Glenn from.
1: I read that he'd travelled to well over 100 countries. Does that figure ring true for you?
0: Yeah, absolutely. He would chat every now and again about those countries he never actually got to visit, and none of which I can actually recall now. I wasn't really up there with his travels, but he certainly got around.
1: Obviously, you mentioned the fact that he had the immense capacity to retain facts, and he was crowned as the rock brain of the universe by the BBC. I think it was in the 80s.
0: Was three times, as a matter of fact.
1: I mean, was he particularly proud of that, or was this just sort of part of his personality and he was able to roll that stuff out?
0: No, he was very, very proud of that. And I think he was also proud of the fact, and I'd really fact check this anyway, that the only person that came close to him in the Rock Brain of the Universe quiz was Sir Tim Rice, who was a very close friend of Glenn's as well.
1: We'll check that with him for sure. You're listening to Mornings on 702 ABC Radio Sydney. David Latta is here, a dear friend of Glenn A. Baker's, who very sadly has died in the early hours of this morning. Just sharing the news with you as we're learning it here on 702. David, given that he had so many talents, so much knowledge, he contributed so much to the music industry, obviously partnerships with various musicians, Frankie J. Holden, Wilbur Wilde, for example, but then also the very early stages of what was Double J, latterly Triple J. Is it? I mean, are you aware of what for him was the greatest achievement? What was the greatest contribution?
0: Well, he was immensely proud of everything he did, and he was aware of the role that he played in helping people understand this strange interest that people have in music, and particularly old music and sometimes even obscure music. When I was traveling with him, for instance, no matter where I was, people would come up to him, Australians would come up to him and just start chatting to him, just because they'd seen him on TV, they'd heard him on radio, and they thought they were part of his life, which indeed they were.
1: Well, David, thank you very much for sharing your memories this morning. We're really grateful, and I'm sure a lot of people remembering Glenn A. Baker as well. Thank you very much.
0: Thank you.
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3: Mornings with Hamish McDonald on 702 ABC Sydney.
1: Pete's been in touch just on the death of Glenn A. Baker, saying Glenn always did an excellent job when he compiled an album. For example, the double vinyl album he did on the Easy Beats was sequenced nicely, and the accompanying notes were so thorough and well researched. Yeah, clearly the notes in the album was quite a big thing for him. Orson, his son, was talking about that earlier. Brett as well has been in touch, saying 2 years ago Glenn A. Baker sold at auction his entire music collection of over 80,000 items, including 50,000 LPs, 25,000 CDs, along with posters, magazines and rare memorabilia. A property developer from Lake Macquarie, New South Wales, bought the whole collection, saying he intended to open a museum for it there. Hopefully his sad passing may prompt it to happen. R.I.P., says Brett in Wollongong. Thanks for getting in touch this morning. 1300 222 702 is the number if you'd like to share a memory. Glenn A. Baker's family has said today, if you want to continue his legacy, have a passionate conversation with somebody today about your favourite Aussie muso or band. You're very welcome to do that right here on 702 Mornings. Just on that breaking news about Gaza, Donald Trump claiming that there is an agreement for complete disarmament of Hamas on the text line, someone, Annabelle.

0: saying, Hamish, please, you should know better than to believe anything Trump says. More smoke and mirrors. How can there be peace in a place that's no longer habitable, but in place by people who've never been there? Certainly questions, legitimate questions about what this means. Sources have been telling Reuters on Thursday local time that progress has been made, but it's uncertain if the agreement would hold. And Israeli officials also said the proposed terms were not satisfactory. On Truth Social, Trump has said this agreement is a critical step forward towards Gaza finally being governed by a new Palestinian government that will work closely with the Board of Peace to help the Palestinian people. At the same time, he says Israel will have the security it deserves with Gaza no longer used as a base for terror attacks. So look, as I said when initially mentioning this news, if indeed it is true, and obviously there are questions about that, but if indeed it is true, disarmament of Hamas would be a very significant development indeed.
1: Afternoons with James O'Loughlin.
2: Cutlery, clothing, shoes, whatever. Do you generally have too many or enough?
1: And Drive with Thomas O'Reilly.
3: Develop quite an obsession with these boots I'm wearing.
2: Yeah,
3: so I've got
2: nice.
3: Them in four different colours. I've got too many of them.
1: Everything Sydney.
2: I should confess I have 10 scarves.
4: James O'Loughlin from 12:30.
2: I love wearing them in winter.
4: Then Thomas O'Reilly from 3.
3: I've noticed. Yeah.
2: Hey, if your boots and my scarf, between us we can make two parts of the perfect band.
3: True.
1: 702 ABC Sydney.
0: I would contend both of them perfect blokes. It's 17 minutes past 10 on 702. Mornings, tops of 18 on the coast today and in the west, mostly sunny. It's 10 degrees here in Parramatta Square at the moment. Now, for generations, Australia has responded to children at risk by trying to remove them from harm. However, for many young people, separation from family is followed by another profound loss. The loss of relationships that can carry years of trauma. This week on Compass, the episode follows Emily Hickaiti and Lachlan Hobman, whose lives have been shaped by out-of-home care. Compass explores what becomes possible when connection and relationships and belonging are actually placed at the heart of how we care for children. And I'm delighted to welcome Emily and Lachlan to the studios this morning. A very good morning to you.
5: Good morning.
6: Morning, Hamish.
0: Who wants to go first? I know you're both willing to share a bit of your story, but, you know, I'm conscious you're live on radio and sharing widely and loudly may be something that's a bit nerve-wracking. So who wants to go first?
6: I'll kick us off, Hamish. I think I've got a little bit more expertise in this area than Lachlan with keeping it short and sharp, but we've had the incredible pleasure of getting to know each other for the last year. We actually coin each other as brother and sister now. Not because we lived together, but because we lived under the same system as one another. And although it wasn't the same home, it felt like the same house. So growing up in care, I was removed at 9 and then had my young son at 16. So removed myself. And during that whole time in care, I went through a number of different normal child issues, but the systems and structures around them that were supporting me didn't feel supportive at all.
0: To the extent that you're comfortable sharing. What was it like going into care at that young age? What can you tell us about the circumstances and how that made you as an individual feel?
6: Absolutely. So I'm the older sister of three younger sisters, Hamish. There's four of us. And my first night in foster care, I was removed from school and I had just my backpack on, my school clothes, and my nan gave me a jumper and a beanie to put on my head. It was quite cold that day. And we went through a number of different phone calls that were happening around us. We weren't sure what was happening. We went from my aunt's after school to my nan's after school, and then all of a sudden there were police and social workers at the house. They took me and my three younger sisters into the car to a house on North Hill, which is a bit of a nicer area in town, and dropped us off to a lady we'd never met before. Now, we'd been through a fair amount of trauma. I won't go into the details, but some of it was explicit. And this woman, the first thing she said to us was, right, get in the bath, take all your clothes off. And I grabbed my sisters and I'm like, ma'am, you're not asking my sisters to take their clothes off. And she's gone, if you don't do what I ask you to do and allow your sisters to be the good girls they need to be, then you will go in a residential home and you'll never see your sisters again.
0: Oh, my God.
6: That was my first night.
0: Okay. And did you stay there for long? Did you end up in other places? Like, what was the journey over the ensuing years like?
6: Yeah, I was quite grateful to be placed in family-based care. So although it was quite a high turnover and I saw a number of houses, was even split from my sisters for some time, I always had families and homes that I was in. However, for a lot of other young people, the 46

0: 1,000 young people in Australia without permanent living situations, these can vary. So I was graced with family-based care, but Lachlan over here had a little bit of a different story that he could share with you.
1: Yeah, tell us about you, Lachlan.
2: Yeah, so my first night, I got picked up from a sports event.
1: How old were you?
2: This was in 2016, so I was only about 10. I was taken to a DCJ office and had to wait there for about 6 hours before anybody came to get me. And I was picked up by a tattooed guy. He had big spaces in his ears, looked completely gnarly, didn't know anything about him. And we went to a little hotel for one night and I slept on a couch. And then the next day I went to another hotel. And that was my first experience. I wasn't told anything that was going on. And I just lived in a hotel with a stranger for a few months.
1: How did you feel?
2: Terrified. One of my worst experiences were in ACA's alternative care arrangements. I wanted to go home. I didn't want to be in the system. And I was actually crying one night and a worker came in and told me that she couldn't get to sleep and told me to stop crying because I was disrupting her.
1: So what rights do you have to express what you want and what capacity is there for you to ask for a preferred outcome when you're in a system like that?
0: Well, the great thing is that every 12 months when you're a child in care, you get taken over a booklet that tells you about the conventional rights of a child and what your rights are and what your responsibilities are and what those are of the people that care for you. And I won't stand here and the doco doesn't stand here and say anyone's to blame and that these things aren't happening. Because if we expressed our rights and our interests, yes, we'd get it done. But it takes 6 weeks, sometimes 8 weeks, sometimes six different levels of people would have to approve it first. Sometimes we wouldn't have any conversations about it until maybe a day before it happened. School excursions, for example. Go for a school excursion, give the permission slip to mum and dad sign it, you take it back the next day. Maybe it gets lost in the backpack for a week or two. That's pretty normal. What about it getting lost between executives for 6 weeks and you're still left there going, oh, am I going to go on this school excursion with all of my friends? That's the process we, as young people in care, have to go through. And our parents and carers have to go through as well.
1: Lachlan, I guess when I think about my childhood, like anyone's, not perfect. Mum and dad didn't particularly get along. There was divorce. But I always knew where home base was. And there was a degree of safety, I guess, that came with that, a sense of belonging. Did you have that in this situation?
2: No. In fact, I'm still trying to figure out where my home is. I haven't had that feeling yet. As close as I've gotten is probably Emily's place. But besides that, I've never really had a home. Still trying to find it.
1: Yeah. So what does that do? You know, you're an adult now. What does it do to you?
2: It's very difficult. Friends with a lot of people who have grown up in the system and friends with a lot of people who haven't. And seeing their experiences in the way that they are, having that home or having a home-based care system, I get quite envious that they had that and I didn't. So it's quite a difficult thing to go through and not have that. You lose your sense of self and security. You're always on edge. Every little noise becomes a reminder that you don't have that safety.
1: Emily and Lachlan are here. They're featuring in this week's episode of Compass. It's called The Way We Care, and it explores the experience of young people living in out-of-home care in Australia, but also looks at reforms that are needed, opportunities to do better. Emily, what's your view? What's your take on that piece of the puzzle? What would you like to see changed, reformed in the system?
0: What I would like to see happen is that government comes to the table the same way that carers and children are, where they're open to looking at restructuring the systems that bound us and labour us. And I think it's really interesting that through all of this, we've been able to understand all of the different levels of people's involvement in the care system. But one thing stands true is that everybody would like to be here to make children's lives better. And I think if we just came back to the root of that, that systems are to provide a sense of safety for young people and not to present a sense of safety for the system, we would see a lot better outcomes for young people.
1: Can you explain what you mean by that? Like that's as simple as you make that sound. That's an inc-

0: incredibly complicated and nuanced concept that you're describing. So in practice, what do you mean by that?
1: In practice, it would mean that we no longer go to work every single day to service what our policies and our business values are. The organisations and structures that exist that care for young people are often too concerned about what they need to do in their day to hit KPIs and outcome marks than it is to actually have a relationship with a young person. When we're continually measuring risk and we're continually adversing ourselves to actual outcomes because of reputation, we are not caring for our young people. It is a very ambiguous place where we sit, and a lot of people go to us, well, are we creating spaces for young people to not be safe then if we drop all of these safeguards and guardrails? It's not about that. It's creating new ones so that young people can feel safe and connected to people.
0: Do you think it's possible, or how hard is it, Emily, to forge a path forward in life when those are your foundation settings?
1: Life is what you make of it, Hamish.
0: Mm.
1: So it's not about is it difficult or is it easy. It's whether or not we're able to hold somebody's hand and help them do it as well.
0: Mm.
1: So if it's hard for them or if it's easy for them, it's about giving them the strength and the resources to be able to do it for themselves.
0: And how are you doing today? What's life like for you today?
1: I'm very stable, which is fantastic because I'm able to give stability to some degree to other young people as well. I'm very lucky to always have money in my bank account, always have a job ready for me to go, a house that I'm able to go to. But this took years and years and years of complicated emotions coming to front and the destruction of relationships because of that as well. Because when you don't know how to love properly because you've never been loved, it's really, really hard to start teaching yourself how to do that just because you decide that you're ready. And I was ready at 16 when I gave birth to my son. So that's when that change started happening.
0: Mm. And how about for you, Lachlan? How are you doing today?
2: I'm doing quite well as well as I could be, I guess. I've got a good job. I've got, you know, great relationships and great people around me. I do have some housing insecurity. I haven't got a permanent residence at the moment. And money's always tight, you know. It costs a lot to be able to live pretty much anywhere in Sydney at the moment. So I don't have it at the same stability as Emily, but I'm stable enough to where I can be happy.
0: How important is that goal of stability, certainty?
2: Oh, it's everything. It's everything. Emily knows this quite well, but my ultimate goal, something that I strive towards every day, is having a family of my own. And I'm slowly getting there and improving on myself to where I am able to have that and not end up like my previous generation.
0: I'm sure you'd be a great family member. Lachlan, thank you so much for being so generous in sharing. Emily.

0: Classic website.
1: You're listening to Mornings on 702. Coming up very soon, Richard Tognetti will be here to take us into deep winter. Even though this is a very warm winter in Sydney, it is a beautiful piece of music that's being performed by the ACO. That's coming up here on 702 Mornings. After the news headlines at 10:30, a very good morning, Tony Matthews.
2: Hello, Hamish. The US President Donald Trump says his Board of Peace has reached an agreement for the complete disarmament of Palestinian Hamas militants and other armed groups in Gaza. In a social media post, he thanked mediators Egypt, Qatar and Turkey and said the deal would be carried out in phases with Israeli forces withdrawing as disarmament proceeds. It's not known if Hamas has agreed to any deal. New South Wales police have charged 116 people during a two-day crackdown on retail crime across Sydney's northwest. The operation took place at six major shopping centres on Wednesday and Thursday, with officers targeting retail shoplifters. Police also conducted knife scanning operations at Parramatta and Hornsby, with nine knives seized. Anthropic says its AI model Claude hacked into the systems of three companies during testing after it was accidentally given internet access. The company says a misconfiguration allowed Claude models to reach the internet from testing environments that were supposed to be isolated, leading to unauthorized access to three organizations' systems. And French authorities have authorized about 84,000 people evacuated by a massive wildfire near the southwestern city of Bordeaux to return home. It's the clearest sign yet that firefighters are gaining control after the blaze scorched an area roughly four times the size of Paris. Sydney's weather, a mostly sunny day, the slight chance of an evening shower along the coast, Hamish, and a top of 18 degrees.
1: Tony, thank you very much indeed.

0: Beautiful sounds there. The Australian Chamber Orchestra, Richard Tognetti, will be here soon to tell us a bit more about that extraordinary piece of music being performed at the City Recital Hall, Sydney Opera House as well. Richard's just been on a big trip to Central Australia, got some wonderful stories to share as well. That's coming up on 7.02 Mornings. I did just want to update you on a bit of news that's unfolding this morning. We've been keeping an eye on the ICAC hearings, Operation Rosny as it's called, began last week. It's looking at links between the New South Wales Liberal Party and the future fugitive property developer Jean Nassif. Next week looks like it will be interesting because the senior Liberal, Damien Tudor-Hope, is in the witness box on Monday. Jean-Claude Perrottet is in the stand on Tuesday, Wednesday and Thursday. Of course, that's the brother of the former Premier. We're going to stay across that for you next week. And a lot of reaction, by the way, to that conversation just before the news headlines with Emily and Lachlan just about life in out-of-home care as a child. Jane says these young people show such courage in the face of adversity. Mark's here from Mudgee. Very good morning to you. You're a foster carer, Mark.
1: Yep. We look after two girls, so, yeah, done that for a while.
0: And what did that conversation raise for you?
1: Oh, well, yeah, look, last year we had a family trip to Thailand, so my wife's very organised, and we had to apply for passports and renew a passport for our eldest foster daughter, and her youngest one needed a new one. And that process took about six months to get through the system and basically ended up with, we looked after by an agency. They had someone from Mudgee down in Sydney at the passports office, and they collected the passport the week before we flew out. So it was quite stressful knowing whether we were going to go or not, just for the fact that even though, yeah, we'd put the applications in ages beforehand, it's sort of...
0: Not a straightforward thing. Certainly sounds like the system's not necessarily set up well to support those sorts of

0: arrangements. Mark, thanks very much for getting in touch this morning. It is 25 minutes to 11.
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2: Mornings with Hamish McDonald.
0: I hope you're having a great morning so far. It's 10 degrees in Parramatta Square at the moment. Now, I'm going to take you back to 2023. Fletcher Crowley's life changed completely when a mountain bike accident resulted in a spinal cord injury. It left him paraplegic and reliant on a wheelchair. Years later, while doing physio at a spinal rehab centre, he bumped into an old classmate whose name is Lockie Bennett, who works there. The two mates, both from Sydney's Northern Beaches, have since, well, they've embarked on a few adventures. They've been travelling the world together, aiming to challenge perceptions of disability. You may have seen them on social media using piggybacks to get into inaccessible places. Fletcher Crowley and Lockie Bennett are ambassadors for the 2026 Sydney Disability Expo, and they're both here this morning. There was no piggybacking involved, I believe, in getting into this building. Is that correct?
3: Yeah, super accessible, thankfully. Elevators, everything.
0: So tell us the story of your friendship. How did you know each other originally?
3: Yeah, so we went to school together, different years, but
4: Bugala boys.
3: Yeah, but we had one of my really close friends through mountain biking is one of Lockie's schoolmates, so we knew of each other. But then, yeah, like you said, we met at where I do physio, Stargard and Collaroy, where he works.
5: I currently work there now, and then Fletch does physio there, like you said. And one night on a night shift, we had a chance to sit down and really chat, and we kind of clicked that night. Yeah, we just seeing each other a lot more, and then the next day I was at your house.
3: Yeah, you just came straight over.
0: So what do you do there? What's your job?
5: It's a spinal cord hotel. So people who've sustained spinal cord injuries or born of spinal cord defects, and they go there as a resort to get back out doing recreational activities. The place is fully accessible.
3: Like, it's like heaven on earth if you're like a wheelchair
5: tables
3: user.
5: Tables up and down, auto doors, like anything you can imagine that's not accessible. Everything's accessible, and we do all the sport, getting back in the water, surfing, riding, all that stuff.
0: So when we were looking at doing this segment, immediately the team were like, oh, I know those guys. I love those guys. They do great videos. So whose idea was the social media bit?
5: It's collaborative.
3: Yeah, I think we had always, I always loved editing myself mountain biking, all the videos, and then after my accident started documenting it, and then we had this idea to go on a trip. And we were like, I think it's pretty unique what we're doing, trying to backpack the world with a chair. So we were like, we'll just film videos doing it.
5: We just people did loved a couple it. Videos back home. For a casual swim, piggybacking down to the beach, went to a water slide park, Wet and Wild, that blew up, took off.
3: World's most inaccessible place.
5: Yeah. And then, we just kind of got a vibe to get on socials and start documenting it all.
0: Are you surprised at how it's taken off?
3: Yeah. I think, we had a bit of faith some people might like watching what we do, but coming back with the followers we had, it was,
5: in the
3: surreal.
5: Short time. Yeah. The growth has been insane. Honestly, too quick. It's like overwhelming.
3: My God.
0: Embrace it. Love it. Enjoy it. So where have you been? Where have you gone in the world?
3: So, this the main big trip that we've got back from about 2 months ago. We did 4 days in Hong Kong, 7 weeks in Europe, 3 weeks in South America, in Brazil, and then 2 weeks in South Africa.
5: And these all continents, so four major cities, was a flights and a deal at the time. We just jumped onto, impulsively booked it, and that was the whole route to all those countries.
0: Yeah, right. Oh, this is like one of those multi-stop flights.
3: So we're just going to go away for 3 weeks, and they had this deal, and we were like, it's cheaper for us to do this. Yeah. So
5: it was 2.5
3: months, packed our bags, and off we went.
0: Yeah. Were parents nervous about this? Was there some, hang on, Fletcher, seriously? Or was it just go for it?
3: I think if they knew the activities we were going to be doing while on the trip before we left, they would have been nervous. But I think maybe UTV, driving, paragliding, shark diving.
5: Our parents are chillers. They are super, super cool.
3: Yeah, they was it. We're saying that. But my parents actually met us in Spain, and they love it.
0: Have you seen, I've lived and worked in various parts of the world, and it's something that genuinely shocked me as a young people, seeing what it was like for people living with ability issues in different parts of the world. Genuinely quite shocking. Have you seen stuff like that?
3: Yeah, we went in Hong Kong, we met this one guy, I forgot his name, and he was on the side of the road drawing paintings and selling them, and that was just, we probably chatted to him for a few hours, just what it's like living in Hong Kong with a disability.
5: And the funding is, pretty poor in certain countries. In South Africa, I went to a township, so a lot of poverty there, and, we saw people with disabilities and, it's not managed greatly.
3: But one thing we did learn is that they all, no matter what, they're just stoked. The nicest, most friendly people. And you're like, this is
5: so much incredible.
0: Now, obviously, part of this is trying to change other people's perceptions. I'm kind of curious about how it's changed your own, Fletcher.

0: Like being able to do this stuff, I imagine, you know, an event like 2023, obviously life-changing for a lot of people, takes a huge emotional, mental adjustment. Like, what's this done for you?
1: Yeah, well, I feel like going into the, like, I could have probably actually, I can travel by myself, but to travel the way I would want to and the way me and Lockie did, like, it's would be well past impossible without Lockie to be able to carry me all these places and just to change the, like, stereotypes, I guess, of what it's like traveling with a disability and all the activities that you can make possible, even if you think, if they're not typically possible for someone in a chair.
0: Lockie, how about you? What has it changed in terms of your own thinking and understanding?
2: I feel like it's made things more rewarding and, like, really just breaking down stereotypes and really challenging what people think and just having fun.
0: Do people come up and talk to you when you're in, like, these places overseas, whether it's at hostels or whatever?
2: Yeah, like, when people see the chair and we're doing something crazy, they're, like, in shock.
3: Yeah, and sometimes when people don't see the chair and we're piggybacking, they're, like, think we're hooligans.
1: Yeah, if the chair's at the bottom, if the chair's, like, three flights of stairs behind us, people are like, what are they doing? Just piggybacking upstairs for no reason.
2: But, no, we get some amazing reactions. And I think we learn on the trip, people are so, like, you know, they're there to help. They're there to have fun, ask questions and meet people. Like, people are awesome.
0: Yeah, 1-300-222-702 is the number. Sue's here. Very good morning to you, Sue.
4: Good morning.
0: You got in touch because you follow them on socials?
4: Yeah. I came across them, you know, they popped up in my feed and they're just inspirational what they get up to.
0: I don't want to sort of pick your age and stage or anything, but, like, does the stuff they do worry you?
4: No, I'm in my 70s and it doesn't bother me at all. They're young fellas having fun and it's great to watch.
3: Love that, Sue.
0: 70-year-olds in your demographic, guys?
3: So, fair base,
4: I reckon you'd be surprised at how many age groups you cover.
0: Sue, thank you very much for sharing this morning. 1-300-222-702 is the number. The Disability Expo, what happens at it? How did you guys get involved?
1: Yeah, so they actually reached out to us pretty early on in the trip. And we're like, yeah, like, because we always our goal is to align with stuff that really aligns with us, and we instantly heard about this expo and we're like, yeah, we'll do that, we'll come speak there. So we're on stage at 11 a.m. and the whole day is just about showing people with disabilities what products there are, what services are available, and just we're just gonna go.
2: So it's next Friday at Sydney Olympic Park, just Sydney Disability Expo, 11 a.m. on stage, and it'll be like public speaking, so a bit nervous because we never
0: thought we might say the wrong thing.
2: Like a casual Q&A meeting people, so love to meet all the people, talk about our story.
1: Yeah, just chat about our stories.
0: Okay, so what's next on the, like, what are you going to try and do next?
1: Secret? No. we're planning on going away in, we're actually going to the snow on Sunday to do some skiing. We've never skied together. I did a season last year. So
0: whereabouts?
1: We're going down to Jindabyne, of Jindy.
0: That's my hometown.
1: Yeah, it's a good place.
3: We're
1: praying
3: for the snow gods because it's
0: it's not been a good season, has it?
3: Yeah.
0: So where did you do the season last year?
1: I was living in East Jindy and I was skiing in Perisher. Like,
0: really? I'm from East Jindabyne.
1: Yeah, really?
0: Yeah.
1: Oh, well, there you go. It's a beautiful place.
0: It is an amazing place. Listen, guys, it's lovely to meet you. Please come back again anytime. We'd love to talk again and good luck at the expo.
1: Legend, thank you so much. We're excited.
0: So that's Fletcher Crowley there, Lockie Bennett as well. They're ambassadors for the Disability Expo. It's free. It's on next Friday and Saturday at the Sydney Showgrounds. You can keep tabs on Fletcher and Lockie's adventures online. It's called Two Mates, One Chair.
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0: It is 16 minutes to 11. We do just need to update you on a story we've been following this morning. This relates to New South Wales Police and the death threats that have been made online against the Agriculture Minister, Tara Moriarty. She reported a series of threats to police yesterday. When I spoke to her earlier, she revealed there had been an earlier complaint made to New South Wales Police, and we did ask police for a comment. They've told us that on Thursday, the 23rd of April of this year, officers attached to Sydney City Police Area Command were made aware of allegedly threatening comments made to a member of parliament. No formal statement has been received at this time. The investigation remains open. We have gone back to the minister's office to comment on this. So we're keeping an eye on it. And obviously we are reaching out to the police, hoping that they will come on and talk to us a little bit more about this. Obviously it's raised a lot of issues.

0: 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The Premier was talking about it earlier, very strong in his condemnation of some of what's been going on.
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0: Isn't that stunning? From Winter Stillness is the name. It's from a new Australian Chamber Orchestra production. The ACO has been collaborating with the acclaimed Norwegian vocal group, Trio Medieval, jazz trumpeter Arve Henriksen. Here in Sydney, you can catch it at the Opera House and at the City Recital Hall. And the ACO's Richard Tognetti will be directing the performance on this national tour. And I'm delighted to welcome Richard to the studio this morning. Good morning.
1: Thank you for having me. That was from St. Birgitta Hymn, Rosa Rorance with Arve Henriksen and the amazing Trio Medieval.
0: Just such a perfect example of how music can transport you somewhere.
1: Yes. It's like a portal, isn't it, through which you can travel. Yeah.
0: Why do you think music can do that for us?
1: We don't know.
0: Like, it's almost a physical experience listening to that. Yeah. Like, obviously the name gives me something from Winter Stillness, but I feel quite transported by that. But that's
1: well,
0: the kind of magical thing about...
1: Hello, the human voice. It's just extraordinary. And the different types of human voices. So these three singers come from the Nordic choir tradition rather than opera. So you can hear it in the purity of sound. They don't belt it out like you need to in an opera, especially romantic and modern opera. And they all sing, like every kid in those Nordic countries, you all have some connection to music via singing in a choir. I wish we had it here. And the Welsh kind of used to have that.
0: But why don't you think we do that?
1: I don't know. I just returned from Arnhem Land.
0: Oh, yeah? Tell me more.
1: Wow. And I can't. Secret business. No, I'm joking.
0: Well, it was
1: amazing. It was entering a portal. It was long overdue. I've been in Indigenous First Nations communities in Western Australia, and the ACO has been in South Australia. But really, it should be compulsory for every Year 9 kid. And we were with these...
0: Well, what should be compulsory specifically?
1: To go to... First Nations communities and see, experience for yourself the music. And we were with these David and Daniel, these amazing song masters, and they are continuing, because it's an evolving thing, the song lines. And we went up to a place where one song line stops and another continues. And what was extraordinary is that we were invited to a funeral, and it went for 10 days, and every day they sang. So that's my point. They sing. Like, we looked at a tree. They sang that song. And we got it from the Bruce Chatwin book, but reading a book is nothing like experiencing it. And so singing, I wish it were an important part of our lives from a very young age.
0: It's interesting that you're sharing this with us, because we've been talking a little bit recently here on 702 Mornings about... music being performed in language, talking to Emma Donovan, who has increasingly been translating songs we know into language. And she talked about what she's learned from that process, going to her mother, to her uncles to get help in translating them, and from that process taking something away from her. What do you think we get as a broader culture when we start to understand things about what actually was here, has been here all along?
1: Depth of spirit. And we met these kids, gorgeous kids, who just sat and listened to their parents, their uncles, singing, and compelled by these voices. And they spoke really good English. The elders didn't speak that good English or English that well. It's their fifth language, some of them. So they speak 1, 2, 3 different languages there.

0: their own country's language and their adjacent countries. And there's a sort of crossover. Then they speak Creole, and then English comes down. But the ear is singing, listening all the time to some kind of singing, isn't it? Because we're kind of doing a flat singing with language. And it's just a shame that we can't extend that. But if we continue to close music schools, we're not going to go very well. But look, there is hope. We've got Queensland. Queensland has a great music education system, by the way.
1: Richard Tognetti is here from the ACO. What did you make of the fact that ANU really tore its music school apart?
0: Yeah.
1: The National University.
0: So-called Renew. Well, it was the jewel in the crown. Thousands and thousands of listeners, because, you know, music schools don't just produce elite players. They also produce listeners, and it, you know, it spreads to other disciplines, as we know. We were all in a state of shock from Jimmy Barnes, Willie Barton, and all my colleagues. We were in a state of shock. The ship has been righted, and I think Professor Rebecca Brown is not only listening but acting on it, and I've got that from, you know, good sources. And we are watching and waiting for the next generation of musicians to start coming from out of the School of Music. But our first concert is at the School of Music, the jewel of the crown of the ANU, on Saturday night.
1: Okay, so I want to talk to you about the composer that you've worked with as part of
0: this. You want to say her name.
1: Hildur Guðnadóttir. So Icelandic?
0: Yeah.
1: Okay.
0: Yeah.
1: Tell me about Hildur.
0: Yeah.
1: Because I suspect many listeners will have heard some of her
0: absolutely.
1: Work.
0: Absolutely. Well, so she, let's start at the top. So she won an Academy Award for Best Score for The Joker. And that's no mean achievement. I first heard her music through the TV series Chernobyl, which was extraordinary.
1: It was from memory, it was a very eerie soundtrack.
0: It was full of drones, but really well constructed and fitted perfectly with the narrative of the film and also the heinous visuals. But she's also a composer, and there is a difference, you know, from the stage and film. And so we were really delighted that she replied, yep, I'll do it, and wrote a piece for Trio Medieval Arve Hendrickson, the one of the most acclaimed jazz trumpeters, by the way, is on this tour with us and is married to one of the singers. So they're a real group, and the ACO. So she delivered the piece about a month ago, and we've got the tent up, and we're premiering it, the world premiere in the School of Music, ANU, on Saturday.
1: You're listening to Mornings on 702 with me, Hamish McDonald. Richard Tognetti is here. You're also including music from Sigur Rós, which I suspect many listeners will know of.
0: Yeah, Sigur Rós.
1: Is it the music that we might know, or is it other stuff?
0: Oh, you definitely know it, but Arve has a very strong connection to that music. He's Norwegian, and you've got to remember that, you know, Norway and Iceland, even though it looks a long way on away on the map, they share the language. It's a Germanic language, and actually he told me that his father or grandfather was from a particular part of Norway, and it's a very old Norwegian that they speak, and it's very closely related to the Icelandic language. So Iceland is possibly the most musical nation on earth per capita, you know. That either Iceland,
1: something tells me
0: Finland,
1: you've been quite inspired by these Nordic nations.
0: Yeah, Richard. Absolutely. Well, as I say, it all goes back to singing. So it's the most musical place on earth per capita, I reckon, is either Iceland, Finland, or Arnhem Land. And they all sing.
1: Now, you mentioned your performance at the national.
0: ANU.
1: You mentioned the performance at the ANU, but you are coming to Sydney. There's a bunch of dates
0: absolutely.
1: In August. Richard Tognetti, it's always a pleasure talking. Thank you very much for coming.
0: Thank you, Hamish. Thanks for the support.
1: That's the ACO's Richard Tognetti. You can catch this performance at the City Recital Hall 1st, 4th, 5th, 7th of August, or the afternoon performance at the Sydney Opera House on Sunday, the 9th of August.

You're listening to Mornings on 702. It is 5 minutes to 11. By the way, someone's been in touch on the text line saying, Hamish, talking about Ireland earlier, we were talking about the Australia versus Ireland in the women's AFL at the weekend. Just wondering why there hasn't been more tribute to Glenn Hansard on the ABC. Have you seen the tribute the Musos have had in Dublin? What a kind man he was. We did spend quite a bit of time yesterday talking about Glenn. We paid lots of tribute. It was all over Arvo's as well. But if you need a little more.

0: That is Gold from Glenn Hansard, from the film Once. James O'Loughlin is here. You spent a lot of yesterday afternoon playing tribute to Glenn Hansard.
1: Yeah, he's a great musician. I really like him. Now another Glenn has another musical Glenn. Glenn Baker has left us. It's sad, difficult time for musical Glens.
0: Yeah, indeed it is. What have you got coming up on Arvos?
1: Well, Hamish, at the afternoon show, we feel that Fridays are a time for reflection, a time when we can look back at the week and celebrate ourselves for what we've done well, but more importantly, acknowledge the times where we've fallen short.
0: Okay.
1: And I'll be doing that today, and we want to hear from people. I mean, surely by acknowledging the times where we've just let our standards slip, that's how we learn. That's okay. How we grow. So, for example, on Wednesday we were in a different studio and I hit the wrong button and I allowed the thousands and thousands of ABC listeners out of the 1 o'clock news to hear 7 seconds of nothing.
0: Okay.
1: And that's on me and I'm acknowledging that, and I want to learn from that and grow. And we're inviting people to similarly reflect on where they've fallen short this week.
0: Big or small?
1: Big or small. Maybe you just delayed putting the bins out until your husband did it, knowing that he would, you know, and then as you went up to bed, you felt, well, I got what I wanted, but I feel a bit bad about it. Those little things.
0: I did something unusual this week. I skipped the gym twice.
1: There you go.
0: Which I rarely do.
1: Did you feel unwell? You know, is that why?
0: I'm not going to skip it today.
1: Yeah, good on you.
0: Make up for lost time.
1: You've acknowledged, you've moved forward. We want other people to do the same.
0: Have a great program, thank James. No, I'm really going to have to go to the gym or go for a run twice this afternoon. Thanks for your company this morning. Back same time on Monday. Have a wonderful weekend. It's 11 o'clock.

0: It's 11 o'clock. Good morning. Tony Matthews with ABC News. US President Donald Trump says his newly established Board of Peace has reached an agreement for the disarmament of Hamas. America's editor, John Lyons, has more.
1: President Trump officially launched his Board of Peace in January, but within weeks went to war with Iran. The board has had little profile since then, but now President Trump says it's reached an agreement for the complete disarmament of Hamas and other armed groups in Gaza. In a social media post, he thanked mediators Egypt, Qatar and Turkey and said the deal would be carried out in phases, with Israeli forces withdrawing as disarmament proceeds. It was not known if Hamas had agreed to any deal. John Lyons, ABC News, Washington.

0: further consultation before proceeding. The council has faced a growing backlash after voting this week to begin investigating the sale or redevelopment of several properties occupied by a homeless shelter, children's disability service and a youth centre. Mr Minns says the council has a responsibility to listen to the community.
1: There's a minimum level of courtesy that governments must undertake, particularly when they're pursuing a controversial policy, and that must be to speak to the local community, not-for-profits, organisations that do good work in the community. So I'm hoping that, given it's a controversial decision, given there's a lot of community backlash to it, maybe the council will have a rethink.
0: A federal Labor MP is facing calls from the opposition to stand down from his duties as a special envoy for defence and veterans while he fights assault charges. Luke Gosling is accused of assaulting Northern Territory Administrator David Connolly at a community festival earlier this month and will appear in court in September. He strenuously denies the allegations. Appearing on News 24, National Senator Bridget McKenzie has called on Prime Minister Anthony Albanese to take action against Mr. Gosling.
2: It's an important part of our democracy, of keeping integrity within our Westminster system, that the Prime Minister does do the right thing and stand Mr. Gosling aside until his name is cleared or until the matter is dealt with in court.
0: The body of a 33-year-old man will begin its journey home to Nepal today, 7 months after he was found outside a Sydney train station. Bikram Lama came to Australia in 2013 as an international student, but began sleeping rough after several years. His body went undiscovered for 6 days before he was found outside St James Station last December. Australian music journalist and broadcaster Glenn A. Baker is being remembered for his passion for music after his death at the age of 74. Tamsin Buckle has more.
3: Glenn A. Baker was known for his encyclopedic knowledge of rock and pop music, winning BBC's Rock Brain of the Century 3 times in the 1980s. He worked as the editor of Billboard magazine for more than 2 decades, also writing 17 books throughout his career. In the mid-1970s, he was part of a research project that led to the formation of youth music radio station Double J, which later became Triple J. Baker's son, Orson, says his father died after a period of illness.
4: Music became something that he could cling to, something that brought him, obviously, joy.
3: Baker was also known for his distinctive brimless hats and collection of 80,000 records.
0: Australia has completed a historic 1-2 in the women's 5,000 metres at the Commonwealth Games, with Rose Davies pipping Jess Hull to gold in Glasgow. It's Davies' second gold of the Games after her triumph in the 10,000 metres, making her the first Australian woman to complete the double at the Commonwealth Games. It's also the first time Australian women claimed both gold and silver in the 5,000. Hull has told ABC Sport the result exemplifies Australia's growth in middle and long distance running.
5: To go 1-2 is just so special. I mean, first and second in the 5,000 for Australia, like, that's never been done. I think it just shows what we've done as a nation in the middle and the long distances, to just sort of expect medals now and to put ourselves in position to do it.
0: To the weather around the state, isolated showers along the northern and central parts of the coast, tending scattered along the coastal fringe of the Hunter, mid-north coast and far north coast. It'll be fine elsewhere. Mostly sunny for Sydney today, the slight chance of an evening shower along the coast and a top of 18 degrees. ABC News, it's 11:05.
6: So there I was in Auntie Jean's frock.
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16: My guest today is a 6-foot-tall, pink-haired ray of sunshine. Hannah Maloney is the Tasmanian presenter for Gardening Australia on ABC TV. She's the author of 3 books about gardening. The most recent, Why We Garden, is based on conversations that Hannah had with thousands of people about why it is they choose to spend all this time and hard work planting and weeding and fertilising. Growing up in a big family in inner-city Brisbane, Hannah learned firsthand the many gifts that gardening can bring. Things like fresh food, income, community connections, and other things that are less tangible, more of the spirit. Things like what her dad was experiencing.

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1: My guest today is Hannah Maloney. Hannah's latest book, Why We Garden, draws on responses that thousands of people gave her when she asked them that question, why they garden. And there are plenty more reasons to come after the news headlines. 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
2: Hello, Tony Matthews with the latest from the newsroom. New South Wales Agriculture Minister Tara Moriarty says she's reported sexist comments made under posts on the Shooters, Fishers and Farmers Party social media page to police. The comments were made on a post about a pilot program for feral pig control announced last week by Ms. Moriarty at the New South Wales Farmers Annual Conference. A survey warns cost of living pressures are resulting in many young people putting off going to the dentist until they're in crisis. The Australian Dental Association is also warning many young people are turning to do-it-yourself solutions as a result of the influence of social media. And authorities say the death toll from an earthquake that hit southwestern Japan earlier this week has risen to 34. Rescuers are still working to find survivors after the magnitude 6.8 earthquake hit Kumamoto Prefecture. More news at 12.
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1: My guest on Conversations today is Hannah Maloney. Hannah is the Tasmanian host of Gardening Australia on ABC TV. And her latest book, called Why We Garden, looks at the history and purpose of gardening. Let's go back to the beginning with gardens, Hannah. When did humans start planting things in the soil and growing them?
4: Well, tens of thousands of years ago, you can look across the globe and fascinatingly, you'll see, you know, different versions of gardening happening at you know, similar-ish times. But if you go back to what's called, you know, what was known as the Fertile Crescent, which we call now the Middle East, all these different regions were gardened in incredibly natural, inherently fertile soils with, you know, abundant waterways. And so it made sense for people to settle there and to grow food there because of the abundant natural resources. Mm. You'll see different versions of this in Asia, in Papua New Guinea, all these different types of gardening develop in isolation of each other. And some of these transported across the world. And in Australia, it's interesting because, you know, many years later, we have inherited what's kind of a European or English kind of agriculture to the oldest soils in the world, which is what Australia is based on. It's not necessarily, it's not a natural fit. If you look at Aboriginal and Torres Strait Islander culture here, it's a different type of agriculture, which is moves with the landscape, and it has soft-footed animals, and it's got perennial crops and all these different things. It's an interesting thing where agriculture is at its best when it's of that place, and it doesn't necessarily transfer itself very well to all climates and all soil types.
1: In terms of the sort of settled agriculture that took off in parts of the Northern Hemisphere, what kind of consequences did that, you know, gardening that then becomes farming, what sort of consequences did that have for society and culture, which we might not necessarily automatically connect with growing things in the soil and harvesting them?
4: Well, what comes to mind when you ask that, Sarah, is like we have these kind of cultural legacies, if you like. So we've inherited these cultural legacies of agriculture, but also how we relate to land. And a big one in Australia is the lawn culture. And so lawn has this really strong history of being associated with the upper class. And so in England, for example, if you're doing well in life, you've got a big house, a big manor, and you have meadows of lawn, and you don't have a veggie garden or a market garden site because other people of lower class will grow food for you and just deliver it to you. And you have your lawn and your roads.

0: I absolutely understand that. But it's been a fantastic thing for him to be closer to some family, because it's myself and two other siblings who now live in Hobart. And so that's been a really beautiful thing. His relationship to his little patch there, it's, you know, all consuming. He's planted an inappropriate amount of gum trees in a small space. He's like, I don't care.
1: Is that your opinion? Is that my professional opinion?
0: Yeah, and he knows it. But he's like, I don't care, Hannah. It's not my problem. But I love that for him. And I've helped plant those trees as well. I'm like, okay, Dad. But it's, I love it. And it's, his garden's built out into the front verge area now. So he's converted that grass lawn into more gum trees. And

0: shrubs beneath them. And his relationship, I think, is very much based on, witnessing native birds move back into the landscape. He recently had a paddy melon, like a little wallaby, come into the garden, which is a big deal for where he lives. And that to him is, I think it gives him a lot of joy. And while he does miss being in the bush, I think he can just find those pockets in the city that you can craft, your new back paddock, if you like, where you're surrounded by the trees. And I was over there recently, and from a certain angle, he has a view of factories, but no more, because the gum trees have grown up tall enough to screen them. And I love that evolution.
1: When you asked all these people this question, why are you garden? And part of the question was motivated by, we don't need to. We can choose just to go and get our eggplants or our tomatoes from the shop. Mm. We can choose to look at our screens rather than out the window. There's something maybe about the fact that it's not necessary to our survival individually that makes it so beautiful. It's like we're out of that transactional system that, we can think our whole lives operate in. We're connecting with some other way of being.
0: Yeah, I just love that. You've put it really well, Sarah, that despite the world we live in, we garden despite it, because technically we don't have to, but millions of us choose to because we know there's something special in there. And I love that. It's a gorgeous example of the human spirit going, no, I will continue to be human. So I love that.
1: It's been such a delight to speak with you, and I'm going to let you go now and get back to your garden. But thank you so much for being my guest on Conversations.
0: Absolute pleasure. Thanks, Sarah.
1: Hannah Maloney's most recent book is called Why We Garden. And you can, of course, see Hannah and often her beautiful Hobart garden on Gardening Australia on ABC TV. This story was recorded on the lands of the Turrbal and Yagara peoples and of the Mui Nina peoples. It was produced by Maggie Morris. Our executive producer is Nicola Harrison. I'm Sarah Kanoski. Thanks for listening.
2: It's 12 o'clock. Good afternoon. Tony Matthews with ABC News. Premier Chris Minns has defended Agriculture Minister Tara Moriarty after sexist comments were made on the Shooters, Fishers and Farmers Party social media page. The comments were made on a post about a new pilot program for feral pig control announced last week by Ms Moriarty at the New South Wales Farmers Annual Conference. The Premier says women in politics shouldn't have to face comments of that nature.
3: No one deserves that kind of level of abuse. And if we're saying to young women in particular, we want you to get involved in civic life, we want you to run for office, and they expect that kind of abuse, I think a lot of people say, oh, I'll do something else. That's terrible.
2: Shooters, Fishers and Farmers Party MP Mark Banasiak says he wasn't aware of the comments and will take action on anything inappropriate. Former Catholic Schools New South Wales staffer Robert Asaf has told the Corruption Watchdog that a far-right Liberal Party faction at the centre of the inquiry used their funds to pay for a bucks party. Chantelle El-Khoury reports.
4: Part of the ICAC probe is examining whether prohibited donations were made to the New South Wales Liberal Party. The so-called New South Wales Reformers are a conservative Christian factional group in the party, associated with several key figures in the inquiry. Robert Asaf says its members treated faction funds as advances for personal expenses, including for a bucks party. He says they were immature and young at the time and intended to pay the money back. The inquiry also heard he knew about the concept of prohibited political donors, but didn't believe the group was breaking the law.
2: US President Donald Trump says a deal has been reached for Hamas to disarm and Israel to withdraw its forces from Gaza, but many hurdles and long timelines remain to wind down the war. Tuiyong Fitzpatrick has more.
5: Neither Hamas nor Israel have given immediate indication that they've agreed. In a post on social media, Mr. Trump says the agreement will be carried out in carefully structured phases. He adds that as disarmament is completed, Israeli forces will withdraw and the International Stabilization Force will work with a new Palestinian police force to take responsibility for keeping Gaza safe. Israel's military now controls more than half of Gaza, leaving Palestinians confined to squalid tent camps and heavily damaged urban neighbourhoods.
2: Two Australian creatives have shared stories of anti-Semitism they've encountered in the art world as the Royal Commission examines the creative sector. Rhiannon Solomon-Marin reports.
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1: This is Afternoons with James O'Loughlin.
2: Great to have you company. If you're, imagine you're out in outer space, orbiting the Earth, looking down on the Earth, what do you see? A perfect sphere. And yet, that would be wrong. The Earth is actually wobbly, an imperfect sphere, almost like a soccer ball that's been a bit, that's lost a bit of air. It's got lumpy bits and bits that stick out. We'll find out how the Earth is not spherical and which bit we're on this afternoon. Also this afternoon, do you remember when play could be dangerous? Every playground is now...

0: strongly believe that at the end of the week, you should take stock of both the good things you have done in the week and perhaps more importantly, the times when you have fallen short. In a couple of hours' time, we will share ways that we have fallen short this week, because by acknowledging our mistakes rather than brushing them under the carpet, that's how we learn. That's how we grow. That's how we avoid repeating them. And we'd also invite you to join us in reflecting on what you've done this week and where you have fallen short, and sharing that with us in a spirit of confession and absolution. Let us begin, though, with a day that, might never be worked again, on a day that might never be worked again by Murrumbidgee Council. They are trialling a four-day working week that would exclude Fridays. Murrumbidgee Council, so in the Riverina, southwest New South Wales, the proposal is that staff would work the same hours but across four longer days from Monday to Thursday. Council offices and libraries will be closed on Fridays, but perhaps they'd be open for longer, so it'd be the same hours per week. They think there'll be huge savings in terms of productivity and reduced expenses. How does it all work? Is it the dawn of a new era? We're joined by Ruth McRae, the Mayor of Murrumbidgee Council. Hello, Ruth. Thank you for your time.
1: Hi, James. How are you?
0: I'm great. Whose idea was this?
1: It was probably an idea generated and brought to the table by our general manager. As you'd be aware, James, local government is really under the pump when it comes to financial sustainability. And, rather than a default place like, we need to reduce staff or we need to reduce services or, God forbid, we have to go to an SRV, he just brought this line of thinking to the table, and we've worked our way through it in the last 12 months with staff engagement, councillor engagement, community engagement. And we have arrived at a position where we are developing a proposal for how this would work for us.
0: Okay. Yeah. So we'll get on to whether the services provided will be as comprehensive in a moment. But I'm fascinated to hear you say that the productivity savings might be over $1 million per year, even though council are working the same hours, that is the same total hours per week, but instead of doing it on 5 days, they're doing it on 4 days. How does the cost savings work?
1: Well, an example of how the cost savings would work, James, is we have quite an extensive road network in our small rural council, and we can travel up to an hour each day just to get to a work site and then an hour coming home. So that's 2 hours you lose in productivity to start with.
0: Is it though? Yeah. I mean, that's more. I mean, everyone's got to travel to work, and your work.
1: Everybody
0: time,
1: does.
0: Your work time travels not when you leave home, but when you get to work.
1: No, well, that's a very valid point. But when you get there, if you can stay longer, your trip then becomes part of an efficiency. And the efficiency is, for an example, and this is not exact figures, but if you were looking at doing a 500-metre stretch of road work and you were there for a longer period of time, you could perhaps do that kilometre of road work. So that in itself the workforce is more productive and there's an efficiency gained in that space. The savings, my question originally to the general manager was, well, how much money is it going to save us? And this figure, this $1.2 million came to the table, and I said, so I'll see that money in the bank account. And he said, no, it won't actually be measured in actual monetary dollars when it comes to productivity. It will be the amount of work we have done.
0: And I see. So I'm just thinking of this example. Your people get to work, and then someone's on duty at covering three parks, maintenance that day. They get to work, then they drive to park one, drive to park two, drive to park three, drive back to council chambers, go home. But on

0: a longer day, they can do four parks, and if you worked it out, there'd be kind of less total driving. Again, if there's some capital works going on, there's 20 minutes at the start of the day unlocking all the equipment and getting it all set up, 20 minutes at the start of the day locking it all back up. You're only doing that four times a week rather than five times a week. Is that sort of thing it?
1: Well, there's that thinking, but if we go back to the parks example, you said you may be able to fit in another park, but you actually might be able to do more work in the three parks you're attending.
0: Yeah, right.
1: You've got the equipment there. You need to mow, you need to weed, you need to whip a snip, you need to empty, make sure the bins are tidy, clean and whatever. Mm. Now, you might have a two-hour allocation to do that per the three parks, but if you've got longer hours, you can actually do an extra part when you are there. It seems like a blind science, and the proof will be in the pudding, but it's an exercise worth undertaking to see if those efficiencies and the product increased productivity can actually generate that investment rather than it be a drain on the organisation. And we very clearly stated at the council table that we wanted it to be a trial rather than set in stone.
0: Yep.
1: So the proposal will initiate that it is for a 15-month period, so that after 12 months that review can actually be really have a deep dive into the review and say, well, look, it enabled $700,000 worth of benefit. And then you can say, well, is it worth persevering for another 12 months to see if we can actually get to that achievable amount? In that 12-month review, Council has asked that we actually have quarterly reports on it. We're not just going to let it go blindly for 12 months. We will want a review quarterly to see how we're tracking.
0: Two things I love about this, Ruth. One, you've done the maths. It's not just a vibey thing. It feels good. And you're going to be doing more maths. Or perhaps I should say, as you're the mayor, you've told other people to do the maths.
1: I'm not doing the maths. That would not be good, no.
0: But the other thing is that there are, do you know how many councils there are around Australia? There's hundreds, aren't there? And they are all potentially going to be beneficiaries of that, because they can look at you and think, well, they've done a trial in Murrumbidgee Council. Yeah. What worked, what didn't? And it gets the conversation kicked off everywhere else.
1: Look, James, we're not the initiators of the brainstorm, because I know last year Lawn Systems City Council had a 4-day week proposal on the table, and it had vehement backlash, and they didn't proceed with it. But it's also about a mind change and a cultural change. And when I'm having discussions out there in the public with our communities, I say, well, you know, there's two options here. We can either slash and burn, and we can cut the services, and we can cut the workforce, and we can make ourselves so lean we can't actually do anything properly. That's one option. Secondly, we can go to an SRV, which is not palatable in anybody's mind. But I said, would you not rather
0: SRV?
1: Special rate variation.
0: You mean putting the rates up?
1: Putting the rates up.
0: That's a disguised way of saying putting the rates up, isn't it?
1: Oh, sorry, I'm using an acronym, which
0: I understand.
1: I'm not trying to blindside you, but no, it is a very real thing, and there are lots of local governments with local government areas with SRVs on the table, and it's not because they want to, it's because they're screaming for survival. So I say to them, would you rather not have a service organisation that operated 4 days a week efficiently and productively in our local area rather than drown and be swept up into a larger regional council?
0: I'm talking to the Murrumbidgee Council Mayor Ruth McRae about their proposed trial for 15 months, for the next 15 months of a 4-day working week, but longer hours, so the same council offices and libraries are open for the same amount of hours a week, and councillors work the same amount of hours a week. Our number 1300 222 702, and the text 0467 922 702.

0: Look, are you going to get this? Look, you know, Murrumbidgee Council is a big, big area, people living out of town. And I come into town every Friday. And what I like to do, I like to go to the council offices and I like to pay my thing. And I like to do that other thing, that permit I have to apply for there. Then I like to go to the library and just read some books and borrow some books for a while. And it suits me to do that on Friday because I've got other obligations in town and now I won't be able to do it.
1: James, I'm a creature of habit. And I don't like change much. And however, I do like having some services locally. And in a small rural community, in a small rural council, the death by stealth of lots of our essential services is something that we deal with every day of our lives. So the fact that we are trying to put a new lens on this so that we can maintain these services, needs to be collaborative. We need to bring the community along on the journey with us, which is not easy because cultural change, service delivery change, all of those sorts of things are challenging to people who historically have done their business on a Friday, have, you know, their kids are at the school, they've got things on Friday, the banking might be available on a Friday, the Service New South Wales bus might be in town and all those sorts of things. So I think this journey in the next 12 months is going to be really significant so that we can bring the people along with us. We can still maintain all of the collective organisational things that happen in our communities at the same time. It's not easy, but it's a path we think may have less detriment or fallout to our community than losing services altogether because we can't simply can't afford to, you know, have them.
0: I wonder how your employees have reacted. I guess they'll be going from roughly 5 9-to-5-hour days to 4, maybe it's 8:30 to I haven't done the maths very well. It's
1: no, they'll be longer days.
0: Even
1: maybe 7.
0: Okay.
1: 7:30, you know, starts. And yes, that is a significant challenge.
0: How are they feeling? What feedback are you getting from them?
1: Well,
0: and also, are they saying, and you know what, I bet they call me on Friday. Well, maybe not because there'll be no one to call them.
1: Point one, 75% of our staff have been on board with it right from the start. It does present some challenges around those that travel, also those that childcare. That's a really significant issue that's going to need some, a different approach to it. So, but they also acknowledge a livability factor, like 4-day week, 3-day weekend. They see that as a really good work-life balance. Mm. So I guess that's to be taken into account. What was the next question you asked me, James?
0: I wondered if anyone was kind of worried that they would actually be rung up by their boss on Friday and said, can you just do this?
1: We will always have staff on call that will attend to the broken water main, that will attend to a sewerage issue, that will attend to, you know, significant road issue if something occurs or whatever. That won't change. So, but your mainstream interaction with payment of rates, planning questions, you know, things like that.
0: Yeah.
1: Yes, that will be a work in progress. And I'm not underestimating that there will be challenges in that space, but my vision for our council is that we are still operational and able to service our communities into the future, and that is seriously under threat unless we look at doing something differently, because with cost shifting, with cost of living, with a small rural council, inability to generate, you know, external funding or external revenue, our options are limited. So we need to think smarter and a little bit outside the square.
0: You might find this terrifying as a politician. I think your idea is really

0: brave. You're a brave, person, Ruth. I hope. Well, either way, you'll find out a lot of really interesting things that, lots of councils all around Australia will be able to use to inform their decisions about things like this as well. So if it works, if there's problems, you know, it'll probably work in some ways and not work in some ways, and after a year, you can work out how to make it better.
1: Well, being a grassroots politician, I find that any plans or any direction, strategic directions or whatever, that they are challenging. However, if they can be adaptive and flexible, and they can be genuinely, analysed as we move through the process, you quite often you get a reasonable result.
0: Yeah.
1: It's when things are set in stone and they've ticked off everybody across the place, and the pushback is huge, and the positive outcome is minimal. That's when you things go pear shaped.
0: Let's talk in a year, and you can tell us how it went.
1: Look, I'm really happy to talk to you, James, after 6 months, because I'm not I haven't got the blinkers on. I think it is going to be really challenging, and as I said, I like things set in stone, and I like things that are as they should be. But when you are faced with, you know, challenges, as we all are at the moment, you just have to be a little bit brave and, take that step and keep your fingers crossed.
0: Yeah, I'd love to talk before the end of the year. And my proposal is I come and work at Murrumbidgee Council. I start 6 a.m. on Monday. I work through Monday night. I finish about, I think it'll be about 4 Tuesday. I've done my 40 hours. Rest of the week's mine. Take it on board. You don't have to answer now. It's just a proposal.
1: Well, do you know what? If you can substantiate that, proposal, and you can show me how it works and your productivity is absolutely A1, we would look at that way forward.
0: Thank you very much, Ruth. Lovely to talk to you. Ruth McRae, the Mayor of Murrumbidgee Council, talking about their proposed 4-day week for employees, but longer days before you accuse them of bludging.
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0: Sorry, I just did the maths. If I started Monday at 6 a.m. To do my 40 hours, I would have to work all through Monday, night, and finish at 10 p.m. Tuesday if I was going to do the 40 hours all in one block. I do suspect that there could be some productivity drop off in the last several hours of that, perhaps even the last 20 hours of it. Let's talk about the shape of the Earth. Why? You know what shape the Earth is, right? It's a perfect sphere. Well, is it? It's not necessarily. There's a lot of lumps and bumps on our planet. It's not as aesthetically pleasing, it appears, as we've been led to believe for thousands and thousands of years. Yet another vast conspiracy pulling the wool over our eyes. Sarah Webb is an astrophysicist from Swinburne University and joins us. Hi, Sarah.
5: Hi, thanks for having me.
0: Why did I not know this before, that it's not a... I had a globe when I was a kid, and it was the spherest of spheres, and yet it appears it was inaccurate.
5: Yeah, they're lumpy. Well, yeah, inaccurate to a sense. I mean, the Earth is lumpy, but it does appear exceptionally round for our eyes and when we look at it from space. But if we actually dig in a little deeper and we look at the gravitational pull around our Earth, that's where we start to get this, like, lumpy shape. And there's some really great artist concepts of what this might look like, and they've increased it by 10,000 times so our eyes can actually see that difference. But it is so minute that it's okay that you wouldn't have noticed it, that none of us would have noticed it, because we needed satellites to do so.
0: Right, so there's an image now on Earth that you can get if you Google Earth lumpy or Earth's not a sphere or something like that. And that's, it's not a perfect sphere, but it's not as bad as the image looks.
5: No, that's exactly right. Yeah. So it's about 10,000 times more exaggerated. But it's really interesting because one of the parts that is quite striking is the part beneath Antarctica, where we think we've got a little bit of what we call a gravity hole or a gravity well, and it's probably something internally happening with the actual fluid within our

0: burning and creating our nice, big, strong magnetic field.
1: Oh, okay. So where are the bits that dip in and where are the bits that jut out on our planet?
0: So it depends where you are on the planet, but it's kind
1: well,
0: of
1: I'm in
0: lumpy
1: I'm in Parramatta.
0: Bumpy. You're pretty okay. You're okay. If you're in Antarctica, you might have a little bit less gravity. If you're up towards the North Pole, you might have a little bit more gravity. But it is so minute that we physically, it's almost impossible for us here on the Earth to differentiate between that gravitational pull.
1: So what would the variation be in percentages between, for example, higher than usual gravity at the South Pole and lower than usual gravity at the North Pole?
0: Or a fraction of a fraction of a fraction of a percent, so tiny that the only reason we were able to detect this was because we started looking at how satellites were orbiting around our Earth, which happened many decades ago, and realising that we got slight changes in their orbits because of gravitational pull of our Earth itself.
1: Right. And I guess the ocean, you know, most of the planet is covered by water.
0: That's right.
1: And that's kind of a leveller, isn't it? Because that's not the surface. That's something that's a liquid on top of the surface. But it all, you know, is at the same level, obviously, more or less.
0: Yeah. And then when you dig a little bit deeper beneath that water, this is where you start to see really interesting places, like the shelf beneath Antarctica is much closer to our crust than other parts of the ocean. You get massive trenches, you get really interesting kind of geological effects that happen because you remove the water. The Earth is, you know, these tectonic plates floating on the mantle. It's really, we live on a very fascinating planet.
1: So would you say my sphere, and this Michael has asked a question that's kind of the same, my, you know, when I got a globe and it was a perfect sphere, Michael asked, heard once that relatively speaking the Earth was as smooth as a billiard ball, any truth, that practically speaking when we look at it, it is a sphere or it's nearly a sphere?
0: Almost perfectly a sphere. We jut out a little bit towards our centre, but in the grand scheme of things, planets are really good at making themselves as spherical as they can possibly be. And it's all due to physics, really, this wonderful thing that happens when you get something greater than, you know, a couple hundred kilometres, we start to form round things. And that gravitational effect we really only see is from the pull of gravity itself rather than the lumpiness of our Earth.
1: It's kind of like the imperfections they deliberately put into, is it Persian rugs? You know, it's the imperfections that make them...
0: Yeah. It's what makes us special.
1: Yeah.
0: That's right.
1: Okay.
0: And
1: go on.
0: Oh, it's just a great part of science where it's like, who could have predicted this until we started going into the space age and had dedicated satellites to study this phenomenon?
1: Talking to Sarah Webb, astrophysicist, who, although there is an image drifting around the internet at the moment suggesting that the Earth is lumpy, then the Earth is in fact lumpy, but it's not as lumpy as it looks in that image. That's slightly exaggerated. Also, Sarah, scientists have discovered ancient stardust on a meteorite. How are these tiny specks important?
0: Oh, they are fascinating. So when meteorites end up landing back on our Earth, they carry with them a lot of signatures from the very beginnings of our solar system. And these ancient bits of stardust are isotopes, so bits and pieces of material that was left over before our solar system even thought of beginning, before it even had the chance to. Some of these isotopes are about 7 billion years old, meaning that they were blown off massive stars that died well before ours even began to live.
1: Right. And are they going to be the key to unlocking some further, you know, insights?
0: Yeah, they very much are. It helps us understand the evolution, not only of our own solar system, but of other solar systems in our galaxy. Galaxy evolution is one of those things that is really difficult to study in depth because we get snapshots. We get the snapshot of what our galaxy looks like now, a snapshot of what the distant galaxies that, say, we see with JWST look like. But it's hard to piece it all together. And so little elements like this really are sometimes the hidden clues to help make sense of some physical phenomena.
1: Mm. But when you find some dust, like I've seen lots of bits of dust in my life. And I mean, how do you work out whether it's a day old or a year old or 1,000 years old or a billion? Like, how do you do that?
0: Well, the dust in our homes is probably less old than billions of years. I mean, we're all made of stardust on a fundamental level. That's what our solar system formed out of, elements of hydrogen and helium and lithium.

0: and carbon and all of that good stuff. Some of us are as old as the universe itself, so some of that hydrogen we have in our body is about 13.6 billion years old, but a lot of it was forged in the cores of stars as they went through their formation. Right. So we are stardust. It's not cheesy.
1: Isn't it interesting? Like there's millions of people think about, you know, what's going to happen to my soul after I die and will it go somewhere and all that. And, of course, soul isn't something you can measure. But I've never thought about the other way, that my shin bone, for example, might be made up of particles that were once on a Tyrannosaurus Rex. Is that feasible?
0: On a completely different solar system. It's feasible. It's not insane. And the same thing is going to happen when our sun dies, which it will in 5 to 6 billion years. It will blow out its outer layers. It will become a white dwarf.
1: Just to be clear, Sarah and I do not have a sun. She was talking about the star that our planet orbits around. Just in case anyone got the wrong idea.
0: That's exactly right. Yeah. And so we'll be left over dust and remnants again, and we're going to form what we call a planetary nebula. And who knows, some of those remnants might be forged into other stars in billions and billions of years' time. It's all a big recycling factory, our universe.
1: But while people get right into genealogy, is that what it's called?
0: Where you
1: can see my interest in it. But when they trace their family origins back, it'd be impossible, wouldn't it, for me to trace back my own particles to see who had had them before me?
0: It would be. We just know that they would have existed for a very long period of time.
1: Yeah, yeah. And just very quickly, there is a program to inspire school kids across Australia. What is it?
0: That's right. We've got our wonderful Australian of the Year, Catherine Bunnell Pegg, has launched a program called Mission Sprouts. We're really proud from here at Swinburne to help supporting this by providing samples that have been to the International Space Station and back in kits that teachers can deploy across the nation. So if you're a teacher or you're a parent and you have a child at a school, please let them know that they can sign up to be one of the 1 in 10 schools that receive a free kit across Australia. And you can find all that information at space.gov.au.
1: Good on you, Sarah. Thank you.
0: Thank you for having me.
1: Sarah Webb, astrophysicist from Swinburne University.
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1: Coming up after the news, we will explore eating disorders in men. Often eating disorders, people think about women. Well, 1 in 3 people in Australia with eating disorders are male, and the true number is probably higher because men are 4 times as likely to have an eating disorder that is undiagnosed. So we'll explore the common factors with male and female eating disorders, but also ways that male eating disorders might be different after the news. And we'll have an episode of Zool of Rock with Bernard Zool, all about music.
4: Story with ABC News. The Office of Transport Safety Investigations has found a breakdown in safety systems was a contributing factor to the bus rollover in the Hunter Valley, which killed 10 passengers. The group was travelling home from a wedding in 2023 when the bus crashed near Greta, marking one of the deadliest coach crashes in the state's history. The report found the driver of the bus should not have been allowed to drive it given his history of opioid prescriptions and that standard drug testing had failed to appropriately identify the likely misuse of the painkiller. The investigation also found that passenger protection systems, including seatbelts, were unable to prevent passengers being ejected from the bus, which contributed to the extent of fatalities and injuries. The Assistant Veterans Minister says it's up to the Prime Minister to decide if a Labor MP fighting assault charges should be stood down from his role as a special envoy. Luke Gosling is accused of assaulting Northern Territory Administrator David Connolly at a community festival earlier this month and will appear in court in September. He strenuously denies the allegations. Matt Keogh wouldn't be drawn on whether Mr. Gosling should stand down from some of his duties.
5: I've worked closely with Gos in his role as the Special Envoy for Defence and Veterans Affairs, and Gos is a veteran himself, but of course it's a matter for the Prime Minister.
4: Federal police say inflammatory comments Pauline Hanson made about Muslims don't meet the threshold for prosecution under new hate speech laws. Jack Mackay reports from Parliament House.
6: The One Nation leader made the remarks in an interview earlier this year on Sky News, in which she suggested there were no good Muslims. Senator Hanson subsequently partially apologised for the remarks. The AFP has previously confirmed it received reports of a crime following the comments, but in a statement, they say it's finalised the matter, noting the remarks don't meet the threshold for any relevant offences, including hate speech laws introduced earlier this year. The ABC has approached Senator Hanson for further comment.
4: Two of the so-called ISIS brides have pleaded not guilty in a Melbourne court and will now face a trial in the Victorian Supreme Court. Here's Christian Silver.
7: The mother and daughter, Corsor and Zainab Ahmed, are accused of travelling to Syria to live under Islamic State rule about a decade ago. While in Syria, prosecutors allege the Ahmed family kept a teenage girl as a slave in their home. The pair were among a group of women and children who returned to Australia in May, having spent years stuck in a detention camp after the fall of IS. Today, both entered not guilty pleas to slavery-related charges, meaning their cases will be fast-tracked to the Supreme Court for trial. The women insist they do not support Islamic State or terror ideology.
4: US President Donald Trump says his Board of Peace has reached an agreement for the complete disarmament of Palestinian Hamas militants and other armed groups in Gaza, but there's no clear timeline specified for it yet. Here's America's editor, John Lyons.
8: The Board of Peace has not got many credibility runs on the board. The one thing, though, that gives this announcement some credibility is not Donald Trump, but it's that he thanked three countries for being mediators: Egypt, Qatar, and Turkey. The fact that these three countries from the region have allowed their names to be used as mediators strongly suggests that something positive is happening. Hamas as well has acknowledged that it's accepting this agreement. Spokesperson Ghazi Hamad told the AFP news agency that it was prepared to make concessions for the sake of our people in the Gaza Strip.
4: A plan by the president of soccer's governing body to privatise part of FIFA is being labelled a disgrace. Gianni Infantino is facing a revolt, with 55 European members agreeing to boycott major tournaments and 41 nations from North and Central America also rejecting his plan to sell off parts of the federation, including the World Cup. Former Socceroo Craig Foster says nations are being held to ransom by being told they have to agree to the proposal by the 19th of September in order to receive $57 million.
9: He's worked with, apparently, Trump allies, as everyone knows this, Joshua Kushner, who's the brother of the son-in-law, and then he's just run back to FIFA, said, OK, here's the proposal, let's get it out, and now he's trying to coerce it through, ram it through the federations around the world within 53 days. It's unprecedented. Even for Infantino, it's brave.
4: To the weather for this afternoon, isolated showers along the northern and central parts of the coast tending to be scattered along the coastal fringe of the Hunter, the mid-north coast and the far north coast. Dry and partly cloudy in the southwest and mostly sunny elsewhere. Sunny in Sydney this afternoon, there's the slight chance of a shower later tonight. Partly cloudy tomorrow with a chance of showers, 18. It's 1:05.
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1: Great to have your company. Coming up a little bit later this hour, Zool of Rock, our weekly music segment with Bernard Zool, where Bernard he wants to hear from you the music your parents introduce you to. So it might have been classical, it might have been jazz, it might have been rock and roll, who knows? We want to hear the music your parents introduce you to, and whether you rebelled against it or whether that helped form your musical tastes. A little bit later in the program, I think on a Friday, as we come to the end of the week, the working week at least, it's a good time to reflect on what we've done well, give ourselves a little pat on the back, and that's nice, but perhaps more usefully, where we've fallen short, the little ways in which as humans we have been imperfect. And at 2:30, we will open up the confessional and we want to hear from you about ways in which a little way you just left the washing up until someone else did it, and you felt glad that you didn't have to do the washing up. However, you also felt slightly like, if I'd been, you know, I wish I'd been a better person and tackled that myself. So we want to hear, because, you know, there's two types of people. People who make a mistake and then don't reflect on it and make it again. People who make a mistake, then reflect on it, think about what they wish they had done, what they hope they will do next time, and grow and become better people. And we all want to be in the second category, don't we? Surely we do. So at 2:30, our opportunity to begin that process by confessing a way in which we have fallen short and perhaps even finding a lesson from it. Right now, though, well, last week, you might have heard we did a story on autism, a condition often more associated with men than women. But we did a story on autism in women, how that was might manifest differently. Today we're looking at a condition that is usually more associated with women, eating disorders, but in men. You might be surprised to know that a third of those diagnosed with eating disorders are male. And the true number is probably higher, because the males are four times as likely to have an eating disorder that is undiagnosed. So if you have some experience of an eating disorder as a male, we'd love to hear from you. 1-300-222-702 or our text 0467-922-702. Professor Gemma Sharp is from the School of Psychology at Adelaide Uni and an expert in body image and eating disorders. Hi, Gemma.
10: Thanks so much for having me.
1: I was so surprised to read that males make up a third, 33% of those diagnosed with eating disorders. Has that trend been rising lately?
10: It has been, and I dare say that third is an underestimate, as you were alluding to. I think we're not picking up on a lot of cases of boys and men who are struggling with their eating and body image.
1: So do eating disorders present differently in males to women? I guess there's no simple answer, but overall and generally?
10: They can, and certainly men tend to experience more stigma and shame in coming forward to discuss their eating concerns. So when they initially present, it can look behaviourally quite different. Mm-hmm. And there's also some links with muscle building, steroid abuse, things like that, which are a bit less common in women and may not necessarily be linked to disordered eating when they first present. So certainly it can look quite different.
1: So this trend, reasonably recent, I think, that it's particularly amongst young men that's it's been called looks maxing, where young men try to get huge muscles that they don't really need because they think it looks really aesthetically attractive, I guess. Can you explain the link between that and an eating disorder or disordered eating?
10: Yeah, so often what comes along with that delightful muscle building, as you suggested, is really restrictive eating practices. So it might be cutting out entire food groups, only eating very specific foods, ingesting a lot of protein in order to build that muscle. And that is not a varied diet, and that is definitely not helpful, along with a bunch of steroids and peptides and other non-prescription drugs thrown in. That is very disordered.
1: What is the line, though, between I want to improve my diet and eat less, you know, take away and less potatoes and lose a bit of weight and get a bit fitter, and doing that in a healthy way and pushing it perhaps to an extreme, as you described? How do people work out where the line between doing something that's good for them tips over into doing something that isn't?
10: And I tell you, asking an eating disorder psychologist and using the word diet, it sort of is alarm bells for us. However, as you said, there are certainly many healthy ways people can go about improving their lifestyles. And when we tend to look at if it's concerning, is when it starts impacting daily life. So say, for example, someone gets invited to a social gathering, but they always decline because they've got a session at the gym. or they are offered a piece of food that is outside of their diet and they absolutely refuse to eat it for fear it will break their regime. So it's often the obsession, the anxiety, and ability to be flexible. They are the things we tend to look for.
1: Is there a simple definition? I know eating disorders aren't simple, but is there a clear definition of what an eating disorder is?
10: I wish there was a very simple one, but I suppose what I tend to say with my own patients and in research is when there's been a disruption in your relationship with food and your body. Simple as that.
1: And what do you mean by disruption?
10: Yeah, so basically that you're not getting along with food and you're not getting along with your own body as you may have in the past.
1: So I don't want to feel like I'm just hassling you, but what do you mean by get along?
10: Yeah, so I suppose maybe feeling more anxiety, more distress around eating, being really uncomfortable in your own skin, those sorts of things are what people commonly say.
1: Okay. It's difficult, isn't it? Because a lot of the things you're saying, you know, are consistent with people trying to get fitter, trying to get healthier. But I guess like anything, if it becomes something that doesn't occupy, you know, 20% of your mind, but instead is occupying 80% of your mind, you're thinking about all the time. It's the psychology about it often as much as the actual eating, perhaps.
10: Exactly right. If you feel like it's taking over your identity, then there's a problem.
1: Yeah, yeah. And specifically with men, I mean, you mentioned that men are, well, we mentioned that men are four times as likely to be undiagnosed with an eating disorder as women or females, males. Why do you think that is? You mentioned feelings of shame, but I can imagine lots of people must feel complex fear.

0: feelings. Do men feel like they're doing something good rather than actually perhaps something that might damage them?
1: Oh, and I think that's often the case with people who are experiencing eating disorders. They'll see it as something very beneficial in their lives, something that gives them a sense of control, meaning and purpose. So why would that be something they would seek treatment for? Yeah. I think there's also, I think our field, the workforce, is very much female dominated, and some of our, I suppose, support organisations have a bit more of a sort of feminine looking presentation. Yeah. As well as the measures that we use to look for disordered eating, they were first developed in young white women with anorexia.
0: Yeah.
1: And so they have that kind of lens in the questioning. And so unless you ask the specific questions, you will miss those answers.
0: We're talking to Professor Gemma Sharp from Adelaide University about eating disorders, and specifically amongst men. Men make up a third of those diagnosed with eating disorders, and we'd really like to hear your experience if that is something, if you're a male and you feel that you did or do have some sort of eating disorder, or perhaps have you know, had someone in your family and you feel comfortable talking about it. Our number's 1300 222 702, and the text 0467 922 702. Had one text that I'll paraphrase of someone saying, you know, people didn't take me seriously. And would that be more common with men who are perhaps trying to signal to others that they do have an unhealthy relationship with eating than women?
1: Absolutely. I think we're always really on the lookout for it with women and young girls. Mm. We know those sort of risk times, but I'm very sorry to hear that listener tried to seek help and then was dismissed. I can imagine that happening in a GP office going, oh, you're just watching your weight, that's fine. Mm. Whereas the person is clearly distressed and saying, I'd really like some help with this. So I think it speaks to us as a health professional community really doing a better job of listening. If someone's raising their eating, it needs to be taken very seriously.
0: I wonder, Gemma, about the warning signs, both for someone, you know, both for a person, a male who has an eating disorder, but also for those, you know, who might be close to them. It might be their son, might be their partner, might be just a friend of theirs. What should the person themselves be on the lookout for, and what should others be on the lookout for?
1: Yeah, so it really is those changes in eating patterns, maybe not feeling comfortable to eat with others, eating secretively, wearing baggy clothes sometimes to hide their figure and things like that. Also just really avoiding social eating occasions and just not being themselves, like comparing them to in the past where maybe they're a little bit more forthcoming with what was going on, willing to engage. Just that real withdrawal can be a sign as well.
0: Right. And perhaps that sort of talking about it, like, how are you going today? Yeah, good. Just had 223 grams of protein, so things are going well. You know, that sort of thing.
1: Only 223, James. Yeah. Oh, gosh, I'm glad you're cutting back.
0: I don't know. I just made that up. I have no idea. But I'm just wondering, you know, when people are obsessing about something, they do tend to, you know, sometimes they hide it, as you identified. Sometimes they talk about it all the time.
1: You're absolutely right. And there's sort of a little bit showboating, isn't there? Like weighing out their food, counting macros and calories, and posting about it a lot on social media can be quite concerning, because I think we can see that is very much becoming who they are, and they might be losing other parts of themselves in the process.
0: Yeah. Louise is on the line. Hi, Louise.
2: Hi, how are you?
0: Good. Go ahead.
2: I believe this was a big issue with my daughter's first boyfriend. So they were both about 17 years old, and he was, you know, very much into the gym and body image, and he wanted to be a stuntman. So he was really interested in that sort of thing. Mm. And he always had that, I think his brother was a bodybuilder as well, so he already had that sort of diet that you were describing before with lots of protein. But it just seemed to get more and more extreme where at one point he was only eating chicken and egg whites. And I didn't have enough money to have piles of chicken on hand.
0: Yeah.
2: And so one day he came over and I didn't have chicken. Mm. And he threw a massive tantrum and stormed out. And I was like, wow, this has really affected you. But after they did break up, he became a fruitarian. So okay. I thought he was

0: get sick, but seemed to survive it. For years, he only ate fruit, nothing else, nothing cooked, nothing added, just fruit. And I thought that's Gosh. Pretty extreme. And he also started drinking his own urine. So there's a whole culty community online about this sort of diet and how wonderful it is and blah, blah. But I'm like, he got very skinny. And I'm like, that surely can't be good for you.
1: Yeah, look, yeah. I mean, when you said very extreme and you said the fruit and then and then we went up another level.
0: There's a lot of
2: don't drink your own urine.
1: Yeah, yeah. Gemma, go ahead.
2: Oh, she said don't drink your own urine, folks. Yeah, yeah. It's meant to be expelled, not re-ingested.
1: Yeah.
2: Sounds almost cultish there with that kind. And certainly these communities can resemble cults, sort of having very strict rules around what you can and can't do.
1: Oh, look, yes. Louise, thank you very much for your call. That's do you know okay. how he's doing well, now?
0: He met another girl who's a fruitarian and drinks her urine and they got married and have a little child. So I can't wait for that kid to want to go to Macca's. I don't know much about them anymore, but I do know that my friend, a friend of my daughter's, got her a cap made, and the cap said, "My ex drinks his wee."
1: Wow. I feel like we should all just end this conversation by saying it all at once. You said it first, Gemma. Don't drink your own urine.
0: No.
1: Thank you, Louise. Nice to talk to you. Yeah, Gemma.
2: Oh, you go, James.
1: Well, look, that's fascinating, isn't it? But also indicates that Louise said the person

0: fats and went from eggs and chicken off to fruit. So it's just kind of something that floated from one thing to another at least once.
1: And I guess one set of food rules for another, and that's very common in eating disorders.
0: Yeah. Tony's on the line. G'day, Tony.
2: Oh, g'day, James. Yes, just regarding I've got a mate who's got a 17-year-old son, very impressionable. He's actually into the high-protein meals, the protein shakes, low-carb, low-fiber. He's doing a lot of gym work, and he also does mixed martial arts. I think he's been influenced by social media and been looking good, especially with his peers. Funny thing, though, he works at McDonald's but doesn't eat McDonald's.
0: Yeah, right. Interesting.
2: His dad's not worried about it, but obviously seeing the extreme diet and buying so much meat and dairy, it's causing a bit of a concern for him.
0: Yeah, look, thank you very much for that, Tony. Gemma, Tony mentioned social media, and of course there are lots of influencers on social media that seem very attractive to young men who are insecure and want to be attractive to those they're attracted to and all that sort of stuff, targeting and emphasising this sort of stuff. Any advice there?
1: I think it's really, really interesting. And, yes, there certainly are a lot of powerful influencing voices on social media. And I always encourage people to clean their feed. So basically unfollowing people who make them feel crap about themselves and following more people who make them feel good about themselves, and also a diversity in their feed, because social media is engineered to make us go down rabbit holes and follow all the same story. So a lot of young people I work with actually have multiple profiles. So they will use another profile when they feel like something's, I suppose, not being helpful, and they'll go on another profile that has a different kind of theme to it.
0: Yeah, it's good advice. Look, thank you very much. Really good to talk to you.
1: Thanks so much for having me.
0: That's Professor Gemma Sharp from the School of Psychology at Adelaide. If you know anyone who needs help, there's the Butterfly Foundation, 1300 334 673, and, of course, Lifeline on 13, we'll get you that Lifeline number. Men's Line Australia on 1300 789 978. 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
0: Yeah, that Lifeline number, 131114. Many of us have freeloaders in our house, and I'm not talking about 22-year-old children. Has your dog got a job? Lazes around all day, maybe barks at something. You not only pay for their meals, you prepare them for them, you take them for a walk. Maybe enough's enough. Maybe the dog helps out with the mortgage. There could be a job opportunity for them sniffing out truffles. Kate Labars is the owner of Hepburn, a truffle snuffling dog, and joins me. Hello, Kate.
5: Hi, James. Thank you for having me here. That was a lovely introduction.
0: Yes. yes. Where do you live, and what does Hepburn do?
5: Oh, gosh. All right. Well, I live down on the far south coast of New South Wales in a beautiful town called Narooma, and Hepburn lives there with me and spends most of her time either on the sofa at the beach. But as you know, she does also have a part-time job and earns her keep.
0: So how does that work?
5: So every winter, usually between mid-June and I guess mid-August, Hepburn and I go out to the local trufflery, and Hepburn spends an hour or two finding the truffles.
0: Right. And I'm not very familiar with truffleries, but, we'll describe the scene and why do they need a dog to find them?
5: Okay. So the truffles are quite special little things. They grow in the roots, they grow in the ground, so they can be maybe 20 centimetres below the surface of the ground, attached to these wonderful old trees, spread out quite a bit. They've got a very good smell, but because they're buried underground, they're quite hard to find. And traditionally people use pigs. So I think a lot of people

0: when they think of the truffle hunters, they think of the pigs. And the pigs are very good at finding the truffles, but unfortunately the pigs also like to eat the truffles, so we've got a little bit of a problem there. And if you try and take a truffle away from a pig, then the pig may well take some of your fingers as payment, whereas the dogs, of course, they're not remotely bothered about the truffles. So it's but they're very good at finding them. So what we do when we go out for a truffle hunt, we get out to the trufflery. Normally we have to disinfect our feet and our paws and then just to make sure that we don't introduce any unwanted fungi onto the property. And then what we do is we go up and down these rows of trees, sometimes on the lead. Usually Hepburn is off the lead, and she knows when she's out there her job is to find this little smelly object called a truffle. And if she finds it, then she'll get the thing that she really wants, which, of course, is the treat. So she goes up and down these rows with her nose to the ground and sniffing the air. And when she finds a truffle, it's really neat. Normally what she'll do is she'll just give one little scrape with her front paw, and then she'll look up immediately for her treat. And then we know that there's buried treasure there.
1: And how did you train Hepburn?
0: Yeah, it was quite interesting, actually. So it happened quite by chance. The trufflery asked whether anyone was interested in training their dogs. And I thought, well, it sounds pretty cool. And she's a smart dog. She's an Australian Coolie, which I'm not sure if you're familiar with them, but they're very like Kelpies. Anyway, Hepburn clearly needed a job because she was getting into a little bit of trouble at home. So I thought, all right, well, let's give her a new skill. And as it turns out, it was fairly straightforward, I think, with same as with the sniffer dogs. I just needed to teach her that when I said truffle, it related to this little smelly thing in my hand, and that if she looked at it or she put her nose to it, then she would get a treat. And then from then on, once she worked out what a truffle was, and, you know, it's not much different to the dog that goes and finds Teddy or Wubba or, you know, Bawley, any of those things. They could do this.
1: Drugs in airports.
0: Well, exactly. I mean, they're very good at sniffing out all sorts of things. So anyway, once she worked out that this particular smell was a truffle, then it was all about me saying, all right, we'll go find it. And off she went.
1: And off she went.
0: So and how much does very good.
1: How much does Hepburn get paid, if you don't mind me asking?
0: Well, it depends on circumstance. We get paid per hour, but she would bring in about $100 an hour.
1: Oh, wow.
0: So, right.
1: That's a lot.
0: So it's a hobby.
1: That's
0: but
1: a lot
0: good.
1: More than my adult daughters who live at home, and also they get to keep all of it, unlike Hepburn's. Well, so if Hepburn earns you $100, how much of that do you put back into Hepburn's welfare? Like, you know, upgrade Hepburn's bed or something, or is it all for you?
0: Well, it goes in the general pool.
1: Yes, much of which goes to Hepburn.
0: Well, exactly.
1: Yeah.
0: She's a pretty special dog, and we certainly look after her very well.
1: Named after Audrey or Kate or another one?
0: Both.
1: Both?
0: Both those lovely ladies, full of style and sass.
1: Yeah, very nice. Well, that's fantastic. So are there any, I guess if you're in an area where you know there's truffle farms and you've got a dog who's a little bit lazy and a little bit clever, you could approach them and see.
0: Oh, for sure. Hepburn's a pet, so it helps that she's a working dog, but anybody could try this with their dog, do that little bit of scent training at home, and then, you know, certainly with our trufflery, their Gliga Gold down at Dignams Creek, any of the dogs that have done some truffle training locally, if they show any sort of skills towards it, then they get an invite out to the trufflery. So they're always looking for new dogs.
1: Well, that was
0: to go out
1: fantastic.
0: And then they keep.
1: Yeah. Look, well, good on you, Kate. Lovely to talk to you. And pass our regards on to Hepburn for the excellent job he's doing, bringing in a bit of cash to you that he will benefit from. Good on you, Kate. Bye.
0: All right. Thanks, James.
1: That is Kate Labarz, owner of Hepburn, the truffle-finding dog, earning $100 an hour.
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1: Great to have your company. Coming up in

The program straight after the news. Zul of Rock, Bernard Zul, will be in, and he wants to know the music your parents introduced you to. What genre, what artists did you embrace it or rebel against it, or possibly a little bit of both? Later on the program, in this era of safe playgrounds, we want to reminisce about the dangerous ways we used to play back in the day before safety was such a high priority. I'm not saying it never, didn't ever end in tears. It often did. But what were some of the dangerous ways that you played? We're not endorsing them. We're just sharing them as a warning to younger generations. You know, don't jump off a roof into a pool like I did, that sort of thing. And later on, we want to hear where you've fallen short this week. We only grow by acknowledging our mistakes, learning from them and moving on. And in the last

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1: What's really in the food we're eating?
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1: A major Australian food investigation yields shocking results. 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
3: Now, at the ABC, we know that the best stories we tell start with you. 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ABC Your Say. 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

0: Ben Azul joins us for Zul of Rock, the segment he names because he's a metal man. No, I named it. I imposed the name on him. Today we're going to talk about music that your parents introduced you to. But firstly, Bernard, great one of Australia's great rock journalists, Glenn A. Baker, has just passed on. Any thoughts on him?
1: Well, I think Glenn A. is a good example of how you can get obsessed, stay obsessed, and make it your whole life. An inspiration to the rest of us who were sad losers with no girlfriends and a record collection, and ended up sad losers with a record collection and maybe a few other things.
0: Yeah, I wonder if when you first saw him, did you think, I reckon I could do that? in your own Zulish way.
1: Well, what I did think was, thank God that he was there, because not so much for his music journalism as for his work with reissues and putting out compilation albums of music that you couldn't get anywhere else. For example, the first Bobby Gentry records that I got was Raven reissues that he was behind. So when I saw him, I thought, it's possible to do good things.
0: Yeah, yeah, nice. And you're doing them.
1: Yes, though I've never been crazy enough to actually start a label or a record store like he was.
0: That feels like a very high risk.
1: That's complete madness.
0: Yeah, yeah. So today, why have you picked the topic music that your parents introduced you to? Just keep folding that bit of paper. It doesn't make any noise at all. Good, yeah.
1: We did music your kids introduced to last week, and I thought we should be fair to the to the older generation, of which you and I, James, are actually in these days. Because I wanted to acknowledge that you can grow up thinking my parents' music is rubbish, and then find in fact it wasn't. Although in my case it actually was. But
0: well, can I give you example A of that?
1: Please do.
0: This is my favourite piece of classical music, and my father sometimes listens. He may be listening now. Whenever I hear it, I see him on the couch in Deakin, Canberra, and not only is he playing this, he's air conducting, and he has his lips pursed as if whistling, and he's kind of, sometimes he's going... And he's got but more beautifully than that, actually.
1: Yeah, I hope so,
0: even more beautifully than that. And he's following along and he's air conducting. And it was a purely classical household, more or less, the one I grew up in. And I rebelled. I went the way of Midnight Oil. But now I've come back. I still have Midnight Oil. But I adore some of the classical pieces that I grew up listening to all the time.
1: Yeah, you realise that you weren't ready for the music at that time in your life, but at some point you go, actually, I really like this, and you think, well, I'm just ready for it.
0: Yeah, I'm ready now. I've grown into it. They did educate me.

0: It just, I didn't realise it for a couple of years. Susie, hi. What music did your parents introduce you to?
1: Hey, James. My mum used to play Helen Reddy, particularly I Am Woman, while she did the vacuuming every Saturday morning.
0: That is lovely.
1: So to this day, I still do the vacuuming, singing it at the top of my lungs.
0: Nice. And do you think you just like the tune and the voice, or did some of the message get right inside you?
1: Well, it was definitely the vibe of the thing.
0: Yeah, yeah.
1: The message, absolutely.
0: Inspirational. Thank you, Susie.
2: I am invincible. I am woman.
0: Yes, on Zool of Rock today, we want to hear the music your parents introduce you to. Our number 1-300-222-702 in the text. 0467-922-702. Some will just be good tunes, some will be genres, some will be perhaps life philosophies.
3: Yes, exactly. I love the picture of singing I Am Woman while vacuuming. It's like, I Am Woman, hear me push the Hoover around.
0: Yes, so almost irony. Where would you like to start? What's one of yours?
3: Well, my mother was a huge fan of Edith Piaf, and that was one of the few. My parents had terrible record collection, music taste generally, but a couple of things. And from Piaf, one of the people who wrote some songs for her was a very young Charles Aznavour. And from him, we moved on to another great love of mine, Jacques Brel, who made me ready for Scott Walker. So the one trend in my life did start with that. So Charles Aznavour.
4: Tu es l'orage et les éclairs. Tu es le monde et l'univers.
0: Did you know what he was talking about?
3: I still don't half the time, but I can guess.
4: Tu es les lacs, tu es les monts. Tu es le ciel et l'horizon.
0: That's called Mami. It's probably not pronounced that way. Mami.
3: Mami.
0: Okay, you have to show off. What do you think he's talking about?
3: I don't know. I'd have to look at the lyrics again and guess, because my French comprehension is poor, my reading is slightly better, and my speech is terrible.
0: You've got a big future in the media.
3: Oh, well, yeah. Well, certainly in the French media.
0: Jan's on the line. What music did your parents introduce you to, Jan?
5: Well, my dad was into country and western, but my mum...

0: Well, certainly in the French media.
1: Jan's on the line. What music did your parents introduce you to, Jan?
2: Well, my dad was into country and western, but my mum introduced all of us kids to Wham! And she'd come in, because I was one of four kids, she'd come in the morning, every morning with, "Wake me up before you go, go. Come on, kids, get up."
1: That might have made you, it might have made you hate Wham!
2: Well, the way she sang it was so wrong that it was so funny, you know, because she couldn't pronounce it right. It just wasn't right. And so when it actually came on, it was good to hear the music rather than her singing it.
1: Yeah, nice, nice. There's worse ways to wake up. And your thoughts on Wham these days, Jan?
2: Look, I still love Wham. I'm not sure about the 80s fashion, but, you know, when we do 80s, I think of Wham all the time.
1: Do you have any children of your own?
2: Yes, I do, and I've actually shared those songs with my daughter, and she just looks at me and goes, "Seriously, you have no taste."
1: Right. Do you use a waking up song for them?
2: No, I don't.
1: No.
2: it's a very different world. My daughter, who's 15, is into Billie Eilish, and that is so not Wham.
1: Yeah. I don't think ever a truer musical word has been spoken. Billie Eilish is so not Wham. You'd endorse that, wouldn't you, Bernard?
0: Look, that's music journalism 101 there. You've just nailed it.
1: Yeah, just nailed it. Something clear, definite that everyone can agree on. Thank you very much, Jan. Sam, what did your parents introduce you to?
3: I was very lucky, James. The great man himself, Johnny Cash.
1: Yes. And you loved it back then?
3: I loved it back then. I love it now. And my kids who are in their teens and 20s love him as well. What's not to love?
1: What's not to love?
4: I'm stuck in Folsom Prison and time keeps dragging.

So there was that, and then from Jan there was this. Imagine Jan, age, let's say, 13, getting woken up by this. And her mum singing along to a different tune by the sounds of it.

0: So it's certainly a breadth from me getting Mozart's clarinet, Adagio and A to Wham.
1: It's not that far at all, James.
0: Yeah, I guess so. Yeah. It's all music.
1: Well, with Johnny Cash in between, I think that's the link.
0: Yeah. Yeah, we of course somehow we are on Zool of Rock today with Bernard Zool. Music your parents introduced you to. Did you like it? Did you hate it? Did you rebel? Have you come round? Think it's not so bad. Our number 1-300-222-702 and the text 0467-922-702. Another one from you, perhaps.
1: Another one from me. One of the things I remember from childhood, from very young, my family, the Mauritians tended to do things together. So lots of cousins, lots of aunts, uncles. And towards the end of every party, one of my uncles would pull out a guitar and all the adults would be singing along.
0: Nice.
1: And they'd generally be singing to, I mean, as well as the French songs, Mauritian songs, they'd be singing to sort of kind of country pop songs. Mm. And then they'd get up and dance. My parents used to love to dance at the Mauritian balls. And one of the things they love to dance to, just imagine a fast foxtrot to these kind of American country pop songs like LA International Airport.
0: Mm. What sort of balls did you say?
1: Mauritian.
0: Mauritian balls.
1: Yeah, the sort of Mauritian society. Nothing special about the balls. They were...
0: Right, they're just Mauritian balls.
1: They were just dancers, but they call them balls, yes.
0: Okay. So this is LA International Airport.
1: Susan Ray.

0: quoi?
1: LA International Airport.
0: Well, if you've ever been interested in Mauritian balls, that's what at least one of them sounds like.
2: Yes. I just have this picture of my parents, my father's hand high up on her back, her head back, doing this sort of, you know, strictly ballroom type dance, but they'd spin around the floor. It was funny at the time. But, I mean, that kind of music, it's cheesy and borderline questionable, but it's settled in me. And I've always loved that kind of country pop stuff since, and female singers.
0: That's nice. Sue, what about you? What music did your parents introduce you to?
3: Well, when I was a very young child, they gave us 78 records. With Tchaikovsky music, so there were Waltz of the Flowers and Abu the Camel.
0: Oh, nice.
3: And stories that you'd listen to and the music would be going on in the background. But they also introduced me to their musical taste in musicals. So I know just about every word of every musical. It's all coming back now into fashion.
0: Oh, that's
3: because
0: good.
3: My parents played them all the time.
0: Oh, that's lovely, isn't it? And I wonder, did you have a favourite at the time?
3: Oh, well, Paint Your Wagon was a favourite.
0: Yeah,
3: Oklahoma was a favourite. Annie Get Your Gun. Oh, there were lots of them.
2: So you were a girl who just couldn't say no.
3: That's right.
0: Thank you very much, Sue. Here's a bit of the Waltz of the Flowers from the Nutcracker.

0: place. Beautiful, isn't it?
1: I was up on my points.
0: You were? With that, yes. You were. I think one of the ways my parents tried to indoctrinate me into loving classical music was giving me a record of Peter and the Wolf.
1: Ah, yes.
0: So I'd be in for the story, but the music would be there.
1: Can you remember which animal went with each instrument?

0: No.
1: No.
0: Piccolo. Oh, birds, piccolo, maybe.
1: Sounds about right. Yeah. I can't remember.
0: Sounds right. Boom, boom, boom, boom, boom, boom. That was the wolf, I think. Maybe big drums and something else, bassoon, something like that. Sound right?
1: No. Don't look at me.
0: All you got to do is say it confidently and people will believe you. Maggie, what music did your parents introduce you to?
2: Jazz.
0: Yeah?
2: Yeah, jazz. My dad loved jazz. Mm. Well, they loved music. They used to go dancing a lot and the Trocadero, and dad knew a lot of musos, friends, yeah. So across the board. But the first live music concert I went to was Louis Armstrong at the stadium.
0: Oh, wow.
2: And, yeah, which was really special because he must have saved up to take me and mum and, yeah, and my three sisters. It was in the 50s. I can't remember when exactly. I think I was about 9 or 10.
0: Yeah.
2: And that turned me on to jazz.
0: Oh, isn't that special that it created a lifelong love of it?
2: Love of jazz, yeah.
0: Well, here's and a bit... Yeah, go on.
2: 10-year-old grandson keeps coming up with jazz songs, you know, from way back then too, and say, listen to this, buddy.
0: Ah, that is lovely, Maggie. Here's a bit of Louis. Up the rainbow, so pretty in the sky, are also on the faces

0: Disney movie. It was a Disney movie it was in. Like an old style cartoon. Can't remember which. Jungle Book? Anyone knows, text it in. 0467 922 782. Just came back to me like that.
1: Your childhood repeating on you.
0: Yeah, well, yeah, what do you expect would happen in this segment? let's hear from Greg. Greg, what about you? What music did your parents introduce you to?
2: Hi, James. Hi, Bernard. Burt Bacharach, and as Bernard would know, just as importantly, Hal David.
1: Thank you.
2: and, yeah, so it was a big one in our household. And also I want to mention Herb Alpert, the Going Places record, which is now in my collection.
0: Nice. Well, here's a bit of Burt. Thank you, Greg. Sung by Dion.

0: How can Bert Bacharach be so good at finding beautiful melodies? Can you explain that?
1: He was a genius.
0: Good.
1: And Hal David was a great lyricist.
0: Yeah, well, yeah, let's not forget Hal David, as many people today have said.
1: Yes.
0: Yeah.
1: Another one of mine, it was actually not one of mine. It's I did ask around, ask around at home, and my wife was... The first thing that came to mind for her was Frank Sinatra, so you can see why I married her. And Sad Frank is my favourite Frank.
0: Sad Frank is my favourite.
1: Oh, yeah. And she particularly loves In the Wee Small Hours. She said one thing she remembers about hearing that is her father sitting in his den with a whiskey in hand late in the evening because he'd work late, come home and play this and sit there probably in the semi-dark, sipping whiskey and listening to Frank.
0: Nice.

0: Oh, that one goes out to Mrs. Zoll.
1: It's Henderson's Zoll, but sure. Yes,
0: Henderson's Zoll.
1: we had a lot of Frank at our wedding as well.
0: Did so, you?
1: Yeah, but yeah. More upbeat than that.
0: Yeah. A lot of people have texted in that Neil Diamond was played a lot by their parents.

0: Ah, fantastic stuff. Ben, it's all here and we're doing Music Your Parents Introduced You To. Leslie's on the line. G'day, Leslie. What was it for you?
1: Oh, hello. Good day.
0: G'day.
1: For me, it was Queen.
0: Was it really?
1: Yes.
0: Did you like it?
1: Yeah, I loved it. We Will Rock You.
0: Here
1: and
0: yeah.
1: And now my son and I sing it in the car.
0: Nice. Well, I hope your son's with you now.

0: And it goes on like that for another minute or so. It's quite a short song. Sorry if we cut that short, but we're nearly out of time. Paul, what about you? What music did your parents introduce you to?
1: They reliably informed me that they met two

0: Nice.
1: The only good record my parents had, the best of Jim Reeves, the very best of Jim Reeves.
0: Okay. One of my parents' music that I still remember was Herb Albert and the Tijuana Brass, Spanish Flea. My parents gave me Bob Marley, says Aaron.
1: Oh.
0: Another one from you?
1: Did it come with Rollies?
0: Possibly
1: well, not. I did go a generation down and ask my daughter what would she say. And she sings Queen in the car with her mother. Mm. That's one of their things. She says, apart from Beatles and ABBA and Fountains of Wayne, the thing that she reckons is probably foundational was The Darkness, not least being because the first gig she went to illegally, she was accompanied to by her parents who couldn't get her a fake ID, so we had to rush her in between us as we went in to see The Darkness. If the police are listening, it's too late, buddy.

0: not how I thought he'd sing it. I believe in a thing called love. I thought it'd be a bit more plaintive than
1: no,
0: that.
1: Oh, no, no, no.
0: Yeah. Well, look, that was wonderful.
1: Hope the parents out there are happy.
0: Yeah, yeah.
1: They left a mark on us.
0: Yeah, they sure did. Oh, we got time for one more, actually, for Barbara.
2: Yes, hello.
0: What about you?
2: Look, I'm the same as a few.

0: That's a voice, isn't it? That's a man.
1: That's a man, and a man with a heart and a soul. Yeah. That's proper parenting, bringing him up with good values.
0: Yeah, nice. Do you know what we're doing next week on Zool of Rock?
1: Not yet.
0: Well, there's lots of opportunities. Text in any suggestions you'd like to make for a Zool of Rock category. 0467 922 702. Thank you, Bernard. That was wonderful.
1: Have fun.
0: I'm going to go out with another song I was indoctrinated by my parents into loving. Sheep may safely graze by Bach. There you know it.
1: I play it often.

I think I've won him over. He likes it. Coming up to news time. After the news, all playgrounds are safe. Some would argue over safe these days. I would be one of those people arguing that. But we want to hear from you. If when you were young, you indulged in play that was perhaps not so safe, that was a little bit dangerous. Perhaps you jumped off a roof into a pool. We're not endorsing it. We're just sharing it and offering these experiences as a warning to young people today. Our number 1300 222 702, 2 o'clock.

0: described as zero trust and verification, with neither Hamas nor Israel moving to the next phase until the other has fulfilled its commitments. They said smaller groups in Gaza would disarm first before Hamas begins dismantling what they described as its state-like military infrastructure of tunnels, weapons depots, and production facilities.
1: Israel is yet to comment on the proposal. Back home, the Office of Transport Safety Investigations has handed down 41 recommendations to improve safety across the state's bus and road network following an independent review of the 2023 bus crash that killed 10 people in the Hunter Valley. The independent body found speed, driver impairment, and the failure of passenger protection systems contributed to the fatalities and serious injuries of the passengers killed at Greta on the way home from a wedding. Chief Investigator Jim Modrovana says a statewide seatbelt campaign is necessary.
2: Seatbelt wearing is an issue in the community.

0: for the people of Solomon. Luke's focus is on them, as it has always been.
1: A Sydney rabbi who organises arts and cultural events for young Jewish people says the way they run their activities have fundamentally shifted in the wake of the Bondi terror attack. The Royal Commission on Anti-Semitism's latest block of hearings is examining hatred and prejudice against Jewish people in the arts and creative sector. Using their annual Jewish Food Festival as an example, the Shalom Collective's former programs director, Alon Meltzer, says they knew nothing would be the same after December the 14th.
2: We had to shift venues. We had to move our security planning. We had to bring in riot police, sniffer dogs before the event. Everything changed, and now the entire planning had to occur around the security needs rather than the security needs occurring around the content and planning of the event.
1: The US government civilian cyber defense agency has warned of a significant increase in hackers targeting technology used to maintain and control water and wastewater systems. The Cybersecurity and Infrastructure Security Agency says operators of such systems should remove them from the internet as soon as possible. The warning comes 2 days after Minnesota's state IT agency said more than 30 community water systems in the state were targeted in a coordinated cyber attack on July 26 and 27. In sport, the PNG Chiefs have confirmed Anthony Seibold's appointment as assistant coach for the incoming NRL side. He was previously head coach at Manly until he was sacked earlier this year after three straight

ourselves up for success next time. It can be a one-off. You know, maybe you're sharp with someone at work or at home. It can be chore-based. Maybe you deliberately didn't do a chore, knowing that if you didn't, someone else who you live with would probably pick up the slack and do it, and you went off feeling, you know, satisfied that you'd avoided the chore, but a little

0: broke his arm, and then went to school, then went home, and the next day went to school as well. And then on the second day, eventually convinced his father, who was a doctor, that there might be something wrong with him. Previous to that, his father said, you'll be fine. So there were roundabouts. There were big slides. We had a friend who had a pool. And the best place to jump into it wasn't from the side. It was from the roof of his house. That's not, you know, that's not best practice safety. It was really scary and it was really fun. So we want to talk to you about dangerous play. In a spirit of not endorsing it, not encouraging young people to do things that are dangerous, but just as acknowledging that this was a time, a less educated perhaps time, a time when there were more risky opportunities to for recreation, for good and for ill. Our number 1-300-222-702 and the text 0467-922-702. Let us know what sort of less than occupational health and safety, optimal standard play and fun you indulged in. Andrina, hi.
1: Hi, James. How are you?
0: Good. What did you do?
1: Well, I mean, I'm saying that I feel blessed to have had this in my past, but yes. I grew up in Ireland in a semi-rural, semi-town situation in a kind of small housing estate where your cousins lived across the road and around the corner. Anyway, we couldn't wait for spring and summer because that's when the grass would go mental.
0: Yes.
1: So we would do our neighbours a favour and go around with the lawnmower and mow everybody's lawn.
0: Like, oh, wow.
1: We would mow 20 lawns. We would collect all of the grass clippings.
0: Yeah.
1: And there was this 10, 12-foot wall that kind of was separating a football pitch from where we lived. Yeah. We would pile all of the grass clippings.

0: Well, very strict parents, and if we got into trouble, or if another neighbour or another parent said that they saw us doing something wrong and they told our parents...
1: Well, then there'd be trouble. Thank you very much, Dale. We're going to have many calls on the line, but thank you for your call. Perry, what sort of unsafe play did you indulge in?
2: Yes. Broken bones and stitches was sort of the rite of passage, wasn't it? Bragging rights.
1: So what did you do?
2: All sorts of inspired mischief. Actually, explosives were good fun too. Kryptonite was great fun. Mm. But our good one was it was really rainy, like a big storm, and we threw all our bikes in the stormwater canals at Cogra, and we rode through the canals in this sort of water up to the bike seats all the way down to the Cooks River. And you're going through these dark tunnels underground. And
1: wow.
2: Could have gone spectacularly.
1: It could have gone very, very wrong, couldn't it?
2: And the water wasn't that great either. So, yeah. In this day and age, you look at it and think, oh, my goodness.
1: What was I thinking? Yeah, thank you very much, Perry. We're talking about the not A-grade, five-star standard occupational health and safety sort of play you used to indulge in when you were young. Things would probably be less likely these days. Certainly cycling through tunnels, stormwater drains and such, not recommended. And sounds like that Perry was really reasonably fortunate there. Our number 1300. What did you do? Yeah. Tell us one thing that you did as less than totally safe play. 1300 222 702 and the text 0467 922 702. Deborah, g'day. Hi, Deborah.
3: Hello.
1: Hi, what did you do?
3: So, very good decisions in my childhood.
1: Yes.
3: One that leaps out is that we used to get on the roof of the neighbours, jump from there onto the trampoline into an above-ground pool.
1: Oh, wow.
3: So we had to clear the wall of the pool as well as timing everything. And it wasn't deep, of course. It was kind of waist-height.
1: How old do you think you were?
3: Oh, we did that for quite some time.
1: Right.
3: I would say I was the oldest, so possibly from age five up until... Mm. Mid-teens.
1: I'm really hoping, so you said you jumped from the roof to the trampoline. I'm really hoping it was a one-story house.
3: It was.
1: Yeah, good. Good.
3: Yeah.
1: And did you ever miss either the trampoline or the pool?
3: No.
1: Oh, good. Well done.
3: I'm also calling from the car as I take my 12-year-old child to a physio appointment for his recovery.
1: Yes.
3: From a recent injury where he jumped from a tree onto a trampoline and did not do the landing so well.
1: Right. So I wonder what your reaction was, given that you knew you'd done it many times yourself. Was it, shouldn't have done that, or you really need to work on your execution?
3: Well, it was actually pride. And yes. However, it was also, there does definitely need to be a little bit of work on execution.
1: Yeah.
3: But to tie in with what everybody else was saying, where they lament the kids aren't getting these opportunities anymore, when we were going through the hospital system, ED, the rest of it, every single medical practitioner that we interacted with had a joyful reaction to this quite significant injury that my son presented with. Gosh. They they were really pleased to see a child injuring themselves in such a childlike fashion.
1: Really? That's I'm surprised, but yeah, that's kind of cool.
3: Well, they were pleased it wasn't an e-bike injury, to be honest.
1: Yeah, exactly.
3: But, the response was how that injury is, how very 90s and how very 80s of you.
1: Yeah. Sounds like you've done a great job as a mum, Deborah. Well done.
3: I'm making sure my son actually heard that.
1: Yeah, good. All the best. Thank you so much for your call.
3: Thank you.
1: Bye now. David, hello.
4: Yeah.
1: What did you do?
4: I practiced flying with an umbrella off a rainwater tank. When I heard you start, the reason they've taken all these things away, I think when we were growing up, James, children weren't quite as valuable as they are now.
1: Right.
4: And so if there was a bit of damage happened to them,
1: yes,
4: then it wasn't considered abnormal.
1: Yes. David Allison texts in. We used to pretend we were Mary Poppins and jump off the neighbour's balcony with

0: umbrellas. We had to make sure we cleared the rose bush to land on the front lawn. Were you inspired by Mary Poppins, do you think?
1: No, I was doing this before Mary Poppins was a thing, I suspect.
0: You might have inspired Mary Poppins.
1: Oh, I don't think I did much of that either. But, it was just, they're the sort of things. And the roundabouts that you're talking about, they were magnificent. You could get so dizzy on those.
0: Yes,
1: and then try and let go and see if you could hang on.
0: Yeah.
1: It was all just great fun.
0: Yeah, or even get off the roundabout, see if you could land properly and see if you could.
1: Oh, yes.
0: And then I remember what we'd do. We'd try and run to a tree, like having just got off the roundabout, and you'd just run in this wobbly line and then fall over. Yeah. Good on you, David. Thank you very much for that. We're talking about dangerous play when we were younger. Even now, I guess, but often wouldn't be allowed now. The number 1-300-222-702 and the text 0467-922-702. Greg, what did you do?
2: We used to make our own billy carts and then ride them down the hill at the back of our house. But the problem was there was a dam at the bottom of the hill. so you had to stop before you got to the dam.
0: What?
2: I just happened to be telling my kids about this the other day and they said, oh, did you have brakes?
0: Yeah.
2: I said, no, we didn't actually. They said, what do you mean you didn't have brakes? Well, we just didn't make any. They said, well, how did you stop?
0: Mm.
2: I said, well, you just had to crash before you got to the dam or jump off. That was all.
0: Yeah.
2: That's all you could do.
0: Yeah, that's true. And I remember being in that situation, I think. And it's quite the dilemma, isn't it? Crash, jump, what's going to hurt less? You know, but did you have a method that enabled you to walk away more often than not?
2: I used to just turn it 90 degrees and then go into a barrel roll.
0: Yeah.
2: I'd prefer to do that than going to the dam.
0: Yeah. sounds very sound. That's much better than going to the dam. Makes total sense. Thank you very much, Greg. Rick, what did you, what sort of dangerous play did you do when you were younger?
3: Oh, look, I was just listening to some of the other callers that started me reminiscing about the billy cards and this, that,
0: yes,
3: and everything else. But, living in Campbelltown East in, you know, the mid-70s, of course, back in the day, you'd find bits of corrugated iron laying around the place. Mm. And what my friends and I used to do is that just across the road from our place, there was a telegraph pole that was laying down, and we would hammer out the corrugated iron and make Ned Kelly suits, complete with a Ned Kelly helmet, and then we'd stand off at about 20 paces and pelt rocks at each other.
0: And of course, Ned Kelly had some weak points in his suit. Did your suits have any weak points where the rocks could actually hit flesh?
3: Well, the arms and below the knee.
0: Yeah, right. Similar to Ned, I think.
3: Yeah. So it was pretty much a pretty good facsimile of the Ned Kelly outfit with the breastplate, the helmet, and the bit that hangs down from the breastplate. But
0: yeah.
3: Yeah, we wouldn't intentionally throw rocks at each other's legs.
0: No, they just might miss. Yeah. If you got hit in the breastplate or even the helmet, would it cling a bit? It wouldn't just bounce off, right? You'd feel it.
3: It'd make a clang.
0: Yeah.
3: It wouldn't hurt, but it would make a clang. I mean,
0: okay.
3: They weren't great big rocks. They were just little pebbles.
0: Right, okay. So there were no concussion. Yeah. No one was running out to give you a concussion test if one hit you in the helmet.
3: No. There was none of that. It was just a good laugh.
0: Yeah, thank you very much, Rick. Lovely to hear from you. John, what sort of play did you indulge in?
4: Well, I grew up in the Northern Beaches, and we had big lantana plants everywhere.
0: Oh, yeah.
4: Remember those? So we used to climb trees and then leap off the branch into the lantana plant because they're like a big sponge. And then crawl out of it and climb back up the tree and jump in again. But we didn't have any long pants or anything, so we always come home and then Mum was like, you're covered in scratches. Yeah, we were at Lantana Land.
0: Yeah. But it didn't hurt enough to make you stop.
4: No, you kept doing it.
0: Mm. Did anyone ever seriously hurt themselves?
4: No, not at all.
0: It was just nice.
4: And things. Yeah, it was nice. And then we'd sometimes, if we got ourselves something we could break the lantana out, we'd make cubby houses inside them.
0: Mm, nice.
4: Yeah, all prickly, yeah.
0: Sounds fantastic, John. Next is, we're talking, by the way, about dangerous play or less than optimum occupational health and safety standard play that you indulged in when you were younger. The number 1300...

0: 07827 and the text 0467 922 702. What about you, Tony? Hi, Tony. What about you?
1: G'day, James. So when I was 11, my grandfather just handed me a rifle, a handful of bullets, and sent me out into the paddock to go shoot rabbits.
0: Wow. Wow. Not recommended, I guess. How did things end up?
1: Well, I'm just about to finish about 35-odd years in the Army, so I guess it probably didn't work out too badly.
0: Yeah.
1: But I do have to add, the Ned Kelly one reminded me. My grandfather, the same one who gave me the rifle, had one eye because he'd been playing Ned Kelly with his friends with air rifles, and he'd lost an eye doing it.
0: Wow. Yeah, yeah. So your first shot was unsupervised by the sounds? Is that correct?
1: He certainly made me load it and showed me how to load it and look after it first up. But we're talking about half an hour introduction and then, off you go.
0: Yeah. Do you remember the back kick?
1: It was a 22, so it wasn't particularly much at all.
0: Yeah, it's nothing for you. It was nothing. good on you, Tony. Thank you very much for that. Ross, g'day. Hi, Ross.
2: Hello.
0: What did you do?
2: Oh. Yeah, James. Yeah, I don't know if you remember. When we were young, we made aeroplane models out of those air
0: fixed.
2: We used to tie a string from the roof down to a shrub down closer to the ground, and we used to just float the aeroplanes down on the string. But what we used to do in addition to that was in the day of firecrackers, we would peel the paper off and we'd get the gunpowder out. We'd fill the aeroplane with gunpowder.
0: Oh, boy.
2: And we'd light it, and the plane would come down in this fiery mess down to the ground, and great humour. Anyway, one day we did it and it didn't go off. So my brother said, go over there and check out what's going on. So I went over there. Bang. Exploded in my face.
0: Oh, no.
2: Lost my eyebrows, and he was on the ground, laughing his head off. You know, it was a great show.
0: And presume did either of you realise, you know, how close you'd come to something worse than losing the temporary eyebrows?
2: Not at all.
0: No,
2: not at all. We were, you know, young kids doing crazy things. Yeah. Mind you, we didn't do it again. After
0: that. Were you more reluctant to follow your brother's commands after that?
2: Yeah, a little bit. Yes, indeed. Yes, that was certainly the case. I do a multitude of things we used to do, but that was just one of the crazy things. So,
0: good on you, Ross. Thank you. Time for a couple more. What about you, Margaret? What did you do when you were young?
3: Oh, hi. My sister and I, we lived in a little town. My sister and I used to have these time trials on our push bike up and down the street.
0: Mm.
3: And so it was very competitive. And it was my turn, so I took off. And then halfway down the road, these two boys were walking along and, like, you know, playing chicken with me, wouldn't get out of the way. Mm. And I sang out, get out of the way or I'll run over you. They didn't get out of the way, so I ran over them. And I ended up on the road, and I woke up a bit later.
0: So wait, when you say you're on your bike, you just ran into the. How, were you going fast?
3: Yes, I ran into them at speed.
0: How old were you?
3: About 11, 12.
0: Okay. You just thought you wanted to make a statement.
3: Well, I was a time trial. I wanted to win.
0: And it ended badly.
3: It ended badly for me, but, you know, my dad was talking to someone and my sister said, oh, you know, Margaret's in trouble down there. He goes, yeah, I'll be with you in a minute. So the policeman's wife picked me up, took me home down the other end of the street, and I went inside. Dad was still talking.
0: Mm.
3: And I went inside and my mum, I was in the bathroom with my mum, and she's picking the bitumen out.
0: Yeah.
3: And she just said to me, you'll know better next time.
0: Did you?
3: That's all we got.
0: Did you
3: never got any sympathy? Just, you'll know that. Yeah. But I got a week off school.
0: Yeah. Do you know what happened to the two boys?
3: No, they just walked off. They didn't care.
0: They would have felt you bump into them. You would have gone head over the handlebars, presumably.
3: Yeah.
0: And they, like, had a sore calf for 10 minutes.
3: Yeah, about that. That's about it. Well, yeah.
0: I think it sounds like your mother.
3: Family.

0: Sounds like your mother handled pretty well, doesn't it?
1: Well, there were six of us, so,
0: yeah,
1: you know, you didn't get sympathy, you know. You work it out for yourself as you go along.
0: Good on
1: we
0: you.
1: Had a great time. We had a ball.
0: Yeah, good on you, Margaret. Look, we still got a full board of calls. We might take one or two quickly more after the news headlines, but let's hear from Adam Storey with the latest news.
2: Thank you, James. The first suspected case of H5 bird flu in a seagull has been detected in South Australia's southeast. Samples from a single silver gull from Roby have been sent interstate for confirmatory testing. Hamas says it's agreed to a plan put forward by the US President Donald Trump's Board of Peace to completely disarm in Gaza. The plan would see Hamas disarm, followed by gradual Israeli military withdrawal and the deployment of a Palestinian transitional authority backed by an international stabilisation force. And the British YouTuber known as Young Philly has been found not guilty of raping a woman in Perth, but has been found guilty of assault. He's been on trial in the WA District Court, charged with 10 offences. There'll be more news at 3 o'clock.
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0: Yes, we are talking about dangerous play, you know, things that you play, that you indulged in when you were young that probably wouldn't pass muster with occupational health and safety standards today, but were nonetheless fun, even though they might have ended in tears now and again. We were going to stop at 2:30, but we've still got millions of calls, so we'll take a couple more. Our number 1300 222 702, and the text 0467 922 702. John?
6: G'day, James. How are you?
0: Good. What happened?
6: Oh, it's hit my sweet spot, mate. How I survived my childhood is a miracle.
0: Yeah.
6: I could probably fill this whole section all on my own.
0: Yes.
6: A couple of my personal favourites.

0: to you. Dave, hi.
1: John, I think we'll have to do this again because there's
0: oh, Dave, you're listening to me. That's great. I'm so glad you're a listener. what did you want to tell us?
2: Oh, we used to have billy cart races down the mountain when we were kids.
0: Yeah.
2: And we'd carry them or wheel them up the mountain from Bloody Berry. It was about 2 kilometres, 3 kilometres.
0: Wow.
2: And we used to come down this guy's road who used to have milk cart down the bottom. And we used to work faster and faster and faster. And in there, we put push bike wheels on them, but they were too unstable. They used to wobble everywhere and be arse overhead and skin off you everywhere. So we started going too fast. We said, oh, we make a ramp up into the bush. So we're coming down the hill and made this ramp up into the bush. Then we go down through the bush, through the lantana and through the everything else that was there. And it went further and further because we were going faster and faster. But we had plenty of skin off us.
0: I bet you did. Thank you very much, Dave. Look, thank you. Thank you for everyone who called in about that. We're going to have to do something else on this, aren't we? Someone suggests that we should do a segment on inspired. This is Perry, childhood mischief. It's a very good idea.
3: Join the conversation anytime. Call 1-300-222-702.
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0: There was a lot of fun. Look, it's Friday. We've got about 20 minutes to go. And we thought it was a good time to assess the week. The things we've done well, it's very good. It's very important to congratulate ourselves on good things we've done in the week. But it's perhaps more useful to look at the times in a week where we've fallen a little bit short, where we haven't lived up to our own standards, we've cut a corner, we've been a bit mean. And just, I like to hold them up to the light at the end of the week, see where I might have fallen short, not to beat myself up about it, but just to think, what can I do better next time in my, continual quest to become a better person? We all do things we regret. Sometimes we don't put the bins out because we can't be bothered knowing our partner will eventually do it. And then we feel, that we didn't have to get up, but we feel a bit guilty. Not let a merging car into our lane. Be a bit sharp with someone we work with. Or someone we live with who's left a window open when the heat is on. There's two types of people, those who keep repeating the same errors and those open to recognising that they have made a mistake. Considering with an open mind what happened, learning from their sins and trying to do better next time. In this segment, tentatively called The Confessional, let me say that again. In this segment, tentatively called The Confessional, we invite you to be part of that second group, those who learn from their mistakes by sharing them. Share where you have fallen short this week. It can be something very small. It doesn't have to be a big thing like this.

0: In fact, calling the radio with that probably isn't appropriate. Attending a police station might be better if you wanted to confess something like that. It can be something big. It can become something small. It can be a one-off. Were you sharp with someone at work? Did you forget to, sweep the kitchen? Did you put that off? Or it could be a continual pattern of behaviour, something you do again and again. This is your chance to confess. Some people might have heard my phone just automatically play something there. That's the first thing I can confess, that my phone is on. It has to be, because it could be something important, but it just, my pocket accidentally turned it on. So we don't want you to do something that we wouldn't do ourselves, so we'll begin. But we'd love to hear your confessions on 1300 222 702 and the text 0467 922 702. Hannah's here. We're both
1: Hello.
0: Going to confess something.
1: I am.
0: I've got a couple of things. Oh, look, I feel I should lead.
1: Okay.
0: I've got about five.
1: Gosh, that's a lot.
0: Yeah. Okay. So yesterday, getting off the train, I go out the back way at Parramatta Station. There's a lovely little coffee shop down there, and I buy a coffee. And as I come through the Opal Card gates, I assess whether there's other people, how busy it is. I hope they're not very busy. I'm in a

0: hurry. And I noticed I went through the open car gates, ding, open gates, at the same time as someone else. And I quickly worked out she was heading to the same coffee shop and we were equal. I sped up. I sped up because I wanted to get there first. I wanted to put my order in first. I wanted to get my coffee first because impatience is not one of the seven deadly sins.
1: Maybe it should be. It's not certainly not a virtue, I feel.
0: It should be. The seven deadly sins are pride, greed, lust, envy, gluttony, wrath, that's anger, sloth. I think impatience should be one, and I would like to confess that and apologize to that woman. I felt bad about that. I wished I'd been nicer.
1: Do you think she noticed?
0: I reckon she did. She
1: And
0: gave me
1: she
0: a little
1: didn't
0: look.
1: sped up? Did she speed up?
0: It was too, like I sped up, I was ahead of her, but I gave my order, then she gave her order, then we were both waiting.
1: Okay.
0: She had a little look at me. Yeah, and it wasn't a friendly. I think I know what you did there, and I get it. And next time I'm sprinting. That's all.
1: Yeah.
0: So it was a bad vibes thing. I felt bad about it. I've confessed. I now feel good about it.
1: Great.
0: The learning to take away is that I will not do that again. I hope I will fight my impatience. Thus, I absolve myself from guilt. This is how this works. If you want to confess something, 1-300-222-702. I guess you can confess on text. Not as good.
1: Not as good.
0: But
1: pick
0: you
1: up the
0: can.
1: phone.
0: Yeah, 1-300-222-702 is best. The 0467-922-702. Hannah, what would you like to confess?
1: I'd like to confess to being both greedy and sneaky.
0: Sneaky. That is not a seven deadly sin, but again, it feels like
1: sneakiness,
0: it should be.
1: Yeah.
0: Okay, go ahead.
1: I was at my parents' this week and I was like a bit peckish and it was like too early for dinner. So I was rummaging around in the fridge. I wanted a piece of cheese really, really bad.
0: Nothing to be ashamed of so far.
1: And they only had an old Parmesan rind, which I'm not ashamed to admit I have gnawed on plenty of Parmesan rinds.
0: Yep.
1: I like them.
0: Yep.
1: But this one was a little bit too moldy for me.
0: Oh.
1: And then I saw a wheel of brie. And I was like, you know what? I'm going to have some of that brie.
0: What?
1: And I didn't, usually my parents are like saving it for when somebody comes over.
0: Oh, special.
1: For, yeah, lunch or dinner on the weekend or something.
0: Who's more special than you though?
1: I know, but then they have to go out and buy another thing. It's like, you know, I'm not being very, it's not ideal.
0: Did you do it secretly?
1: Yeah.
0: Yeah.
1: I did it secretly. So I open the fridge, I open the little cheese door, I unwrap,
0: yeah.
1: I unwrapped the brie. Slowly and delicately, and I just like broke a bit off
0: right.
1: the wheel and ate it while the fridge was open and then fold it back up so it looks like it hasn't really
0: yes.
1: been opened yet and position it back in the cheese, on the cheese shelf. So like with its like the bit that's been, I've eaten at the back.
0: At the back,
1: yeah.
0: So no one can
1: so
0: see.
1: So no one can see.
0: That's, I mean, I love it, but I get why you've confessed that, and I think it's good. There will be a time when your parents take out the brie, perhaps when the guests are already there.
1: Yeah, I know.
0: And get a little bit of a shock.
1: Yeah, especially because I didn't cut it with a knife. I just
0: you
1: like
0: just grabbed
1: ripped it. I ripped it like a greedy little gnome or something, a greedy troll, cheese troll.
0: Okay, sin confessed, learning. What is the learning? What do we take away from this?
1: My learning is that I actually don't know what my learning is.
0: Well, not
1: just
0: to
1: like,
0: do it again.
1: Just don't do it.
0: Yeah.
1: Because then I won't feel so guilty
0: yeah,
1: about it.
0: Yeah.
1: You know?
0: The guilt outweighs the temporary sensory joy of the. Yeah. Jane is here.
1: Hi, Jane.
0: Jane, what would you like to confess?
2: I'd like to confess that I've been really bad lately at responding to texts. And I tell myself, yeah, I'll respond to that. And then I kind of leave it too late and then it becomes really awkward because it's been a few days.
0: Yeah, yeah.
2: I don't know, why do I keep doing it?
0: I think Hannah will have some words on this.
1: Yeah, because that was actually my other thing to confess is because I've left I've left one of my friends on red for like 3 weeks. And I don't know why I do it because I want to see them and I want to text them back, but something just...
0: It's a block.
1: It's a block.
2: Yeah.
1: Yeah.
2: What? How do we work through the block?
1: So you know what I did? I think I've spoken about it on radio before, but my friend and I, we were both really, really bad at it. And we had each had like six people we had to text back. Some of hers were like a year old. Mine were like a couple of months. And we, of an afternoon, we went over to my house and we sat down and we each took each other's phone.
0: That's right, yeah.
1: And we reply to every single person for the other person. So I replied to her text.
2: I love that.
1: Yeah. And it meant that there was like no emotion. It was just like business. And we just got it done.
0: Jane, have you got someone who you can perhaps do that with?
2: Yeah, I'm sure I could.
0: Yeah.
2: I don't think it's a bit strange, but.

0: They'll do it.
1: I mean, I would suggest Hannah go around to your place, but I think it's work professional boundaries and all that sort of stuff. Maybe that would help. I wonder what. So confession made. Well done. Absolution. What is the learning? What are we doing differently next? I mean, it gets hard because it's a mental, it's a psychological block at some point, isn't it?
0: Yeah, but I have good intentions to respond, but yeah.
2: Sometimes for me, it's like an extra task I just can't do during the day. And it feels like more admin. And I've been doing admin task after admin task. And then somebody asked me one more question and I'm like, please, I can't even. It was just, it's one more thing that just overloads your brain. Mm.
1: Is something being asked of you? You know, will you come and see the Odyssey with me on next Tuesday night or something like that, Jane?
0: No, because I probably would respond to that.
1: Oh, okay.
0: It's probably more the ones where you kind of left it hanging. You probably should have responded something to tie things out.
1: Mm.
0: Like this, yeah, but you're right. If someone, it's a direct question, I'm probably better at it.
1: Mm. Do you feel a little bit, I mean, we haven't, you know, our job isn't to solve things. Just as someone in a confessional's job isn't to solve things. It's just to, you know, provide a safe space for you. Do you feel a little bit better?
0: No, I do, yeah, and I really like Hannah's idea. Yeah. I'm going to try that.
1: Okay, good on you.
2: Oh, you know, I have another idea. Yeah. Sorry. Mm. This is something else I do because I'm so bad at texting, really. Mm. I pretend I'm in a Jane Austen novel and I pretend that I have to attend to my correspondence. So yeah. I sit down and I say, I must attend to my correspondence. And in my brain I have, like, you know, parchment and quill or parchment and a beautiful pen.
1: Mm.
2: And I'm Marianne Dashwood and I'm replying to a suitor you know, a dear friend who's in the next county.
1: Yeah, nice.
2: And I'm attending to my correspondence as if I was a Jane Austen character.
1: So a little bit of method acting might help, Jane.
0: Well, yeah, I mean, that sounds less like admin because I think I have that problem too. It's like one more thing. No, I'm done.
1: Yeah. No, it's more like a glamorous replying to
0: escape.
1: But okay, good luck, Jane. Feel free to report back at some point about how it's going. All the best.
0: I will.
1: Good on you. This is the confessional. I'm still learning the technical. I'm about to make a confession of basically technical marginal competence this week, but this is the confessional. No, not that one.
2: You'll get it.
1: I will get it. I can do it. This is the confessional.
2: You got it.
1: Thank you. We want to hear from you. If there is something you would like to confess and there is what's in it for me, you think, well, A, the joy of just confessing and sharing the thing you didn't do as well as you could have. B, absolution and the guilt will be less now that you've confessed. And C, learning, accepting that you fell short. We all do. Treating it as a learning moment, as they say. And then with our support, moving on to hopefully do things a little bit better next time. Herbie, hello.
3: Hi, James.
1: What would you like to confess?
3: I sort of went through all those three stages you just mentioned now in the same moment. Because I was getting a parking meter and this lady was heading towards the same meter. And I sort of naturally wanted to get there first, as people do. And I got there first and I thought, oh, that's not nice. That's pretty mean. So I waited for her, said, you go first. Let her go. So I went through the whole process you went through, but in the same moment. So, yeah.
1: So you basically rang up to make me feel bad.
3: Well, I don't know. That's not why I did it. It might be a side effect, but it's not the purpose of my call, but...
1: You are anyway. Aspirational for me. I'm really proud of you.
3: Okay, thank you.
1: Can I just ask, in that period where you were waiting for her to go through the parking meter, were you, like, did you feel good or were you just really impatient? That's what I really wanted to know.
3: This was, God, I was probably 20, about 30 years ago.
1: Oh, okay.
3: I'm sure I felt good, I suppose, just being a nice feeling that she did something nice, you know. She sort of said thank you. But, yeah, I can't remember what she said. It was a long time ago, so...
1: Yeah.
3: But, yeah, I remember thinking, oh, that wasn't very nice, you know, and I'm thinking, well, I'm not in a hurry. I'm putting a meter in the parking machine, sort of thing. But, I presume I would have felt good. I hope I did.
1: Good on you, Herbie.
3: I didn't regret it.
1: Well, what I like about it is that we can change. We can change. I would like to confess something else.
2: Oh, okay, go on.
1: Marginal technical competence this week on a number of occasions.

0: Gardens, just a couple of minutes ago. But there was another one on Wednesday. We were at a different studio. The buttons are in slightly different places. And out of the 1 o'clock news, I pushed the wrong button. And every ABC listener who pays for this station heard 7 seconds of silence. Mm. And you might say 7 seconds isn't long. It is on radio.
1: It feels like an eternity.
0: Yeah, it is on radio, and it was just happening, and some of you probably remember it. Probably, some of you probably didn't sleep well. I started to get upset about it. I apologise. And
1: what is your learning?
0: To go into that studio that we often inhabit that is different from this one, the buttons, a little bit early and do some shadow button pushing.
1: That's a great idea.
0: Mm.
1: I can facilitate that for you.
0: Thank you very much.
1: My pleasure.
0: Thank you. Thank you for supporting my healing journey. Now, Carolyn Swindle, friend of the program,
1: yes.
0: Comedian, we had her on recently talking about a netball podcast, has joined us, hopefully to confess something. Hello, Carolyn.
2: Oh, James, I have sinned.
0: Yes? How?
2: Well, I've sinned against my husband. I work from home and I have a home office. And on Monday I said, if I finish work on time, I'll start dinner. And I heard him come home.
0: Yes.
2: And I had finished work, but I just stayed in there.
0: You hid.
2: And I paid some bills for about 10 minutes,
0: yeah,
2: knowing that would have given him enough time to start dinner, and that by the time I came out there, he'd say, don't worry about it, I've started.
0: Wow. I mean, I think the fact that you were paying bills, i.e. doing a task that benefited the whole family.
2: This is exactly how I justified it to myself, too.
0: Yeah. It's better than watching a YouTube video of netball highlights, for example.
2: Yeah, well, you know, netball's good to watch.
0: Yeah.
2: But, you know, yeah, I agree that I was doing something somewhat for the greater good,
0: yeah,
2: but it was entirely contrary to the deal that I had been the one to set up earlier in the day, and then I thought, I don't feel like making dinner tonight.
0: The trust, the fabric of any relationship,
2: yeah,
0: has been damaged, and now further damaged because he might find out.
2: Well, I hope he's not listening. But the problem is, I will learn nothing from this because I actually think it's genius.
0: That is a slight flaw in the system we're trying to turn up. You know, the next step is learning what are you going to do differently, and your answer is nothing.
2: Can't you just give me absolution because I've admitted to it? Like, isn't that enough? Do I really have to regret it?
0: Hannah?
1: I think that's enough.
0: Okay.
1: She's absolved.
2: Thank
0: sure.
2: you, Hannah.
0: You're absolved, Carolyn. Thank you.
2: Thank you.
0: Go well. This segment was your idea, wasn't it?
1: Yes.
0: I'm really enjoying it.
1: Oh, good.
0: Yeah, well played. Time for one more. Mel.
3: Hi, James. I've got a confession to make.
0: Yes.
3: I ate half a block of chocolate that my son had put away for later and then watched him blame his brother, and I just said nothing.
0: How old is son and son's brother?
3: 18 and 21.
0: Okay, that's better than 8 and 4.
3: Yeah. I have done it when they're younger as well, though.
0: To what level did the blaming reach? Like, how, you know, angry, et cetera, was it?
3: Oh, no, it didn't come to blows,
0: right,
3: luckily, but it was more verbal and just, like, a lot of sulking and not speaking to each other for, like, a few hours.
0: And at any point did you think, I should step in here and then... kind of fight that, or, you know, were you wrestling inside?
3: I think I let it get too far. And then when I thought I should probably step in, it was too far gone, and I couldn't do it.
0: That's a big one to confess. Is learning anything you want to do differently next time? I guess it could be two things: not eat the chocolate, or B, confess, but maybe you don't want to do either.
3: Probably not. No, it was really fun watching them fight it out over the chocolate that I'd eaten.
0: Yeah.
3: So I quite enjoyed the experience, to be honest.
0: Hannah, would you absolve?
1: Of course, because that's something I'd do too.
0: Yeah. It's not a million miles away from the brain. Good on you, Mel. Go.
3: Thank you, James.
0: I hope you feel better. Your load is lifted. Well, that was very nice. Thank you, everyone.

0: For confessing, I think it was, I feel better. Do you feel better?
1: I feel better. I feel like we're closer.
0: Yeah.
1: We've all been vulnerable.
0: Mm.
1: Nice community.
0: We're better.
1: Moment.
0: The only structural problem with this segment is if we keep getting better, there'll be fewer and fewer things to confess.
1: People are always going to be naughty.
0: Yeah, they are going to be naughty.
1: Yeah.
0: All right, well, we're coming to the end of the week. What are we? On Monday, we'll have an episode of I Don't Get It. Now, this is a good thing to give you some lead up for. I Don't Get It is when we identify things that we don't get about the world, like why some cucumbers are wrapped in plastic and others aren't, and then we share them and someone knows the answer. So keep your eyes peeled for them over the weekend. We'll do that on Monday and much more as well. In Newcastle, you're about to hear Jenny Marchant. Statewide in New South Wales will be Jess Maguire. In the Illawarra, the next voice you hear after I shut up will be Fairlie Hamilton. It's 5 to 3, and in Sydney, Tom Aredy. G'day, Tom.
2: G'day, mate. How are you?
0: Good. Now, have you got your head
2: confessions
0: around? Yes. Is there anything you'd like? Is there any way, just any way, you've fallen even a little bit short this week?
2: Thank you. Oh, this week. Oh, gosh, in the immediate term.
0: Ideally.
2: I don't know.
0: It can be a historical one if you like.
2: I've got a little bit of a historical one. But I reckon I'm fairly confession free this week, James.
0: That's good.
2: I'm really proud of that.
0: That's good.
2: It's not always the case. Mm. But
0: well, what's your historical
2: I've one? I've never told anyone this, actually. I've always sort of hidden it, but the confessions
0: now. You're about
2: now,
0: to tell a lot of people.
2: I was about to, yeah, I was reading my first, I used to read the news on Triple J.
0: Mm.
2: I was reading my first Triple J news bulletin one morning. I came in for my very first morning shift. And I went in and I was all prepared and I knew what I was doing. And then I thought I knew what I was doing. And then I clicked the wrong button on the software and I shut down all of the radio news bulletins, even on 702 and Radio National and everything for the six, I think it was the 7 o'clock news.
0: Wow.
2: That morning.
0: That's big. That's big.
2: I remember, and it was the day of the opening ceremony of the London Olympics, I think, and like nothing went to air. And I kind of, wow. I wasn't immediately aware that it was me. It was just an innocent click of the button and then everything was fine. The newsreader was such a professional. He just got through it, but had no audio to play for about 10 minutes.
0: Wow.
2: And I'd somehow managed to accidentally disable all the audio.
0: Were you identified by others as the culprit?
2: I've never been identified until this moment.
0: Until now.
2: I just thought 14 years later, I might as well fess up. It was me. But I didn't realise until quite a while later. If I realised at the time, I probably would have said something, but it occurred to me much later, or maybe it was as I clicked that button, yeah. And then, you know, the damage was done, it was down the track, and I thought, maybe I might not raise it right now.
0: Yeah.
2: So I've chosen this moment to raise it with you.
0: Well, your career is more established. You're less vulnerable now.
2: I guess so.
0: Yeah.
2: I guess so.
0: I mean, I've done things not exactly that bad, but kind of on the road to that bad.
2: Yeah.
0: And I've just blamed, like, I've pressed the wrong button and realised it's the wrong button. And then someone from tech services come and I've said, yeah, there's a technical problem.
2: There's a technical problem. Yeah. I'm not sure. I did nothing different. It's always easy to blame technology,
0: yeah,
2: isn't it?
0: Yeah.
2: That was probably my scapegoat on that day. But there you go. That's my confession to you.
0: And what tech services said, yeah, that's weird, because usually that only happen if you press that. And they look at you and you go, I definitely didn't press it.
2: Weird. Definitely didn't. This is a new one. We have to lodge a ticket. Yeah. So that wasn't a great feel. I remember, it wasn't a great feeling that day. But, hey, I guess I can laugh about it now 14 odd years later.
0: Yeah. Yeah.
2: But it wasn't great.
0: Why is your phone blowing up with internal ABC messages?
2: Yeah, I know. Yeah.
0: What are you doing on
2: Drive? Thankfully not.
0: Could be your last show.
2: We get it. That's indeed. We're going to chat about Glenn A. Baker today. Mm. As a journo, he was always the guy you rang whenever you needed to know anything about any musician ever.
0: So much, yeah.
2: Right. His musical knowledge was vast. But I didn't realize a lot as well. He wrote so much, not just about music, but about travel and the world. He owned a record store. He was involved in Double J. Like, all of this stuff I didn't realize about him until today when I just read more and more about it. It's really incredible. So gonna have a chat about that. Do you find that Alice Slavsky is gonna drop in before 4?
0: Mm.
2: We're gonna chat about the things you always end up throwing away, the food you end up wasting when you could actually keep it and use it for something. Like, I always rip the stalks off the mushrooms. Apparently, you can just eat them.
0: Right.
2: I didn't know that until now. You can, you know.
0: To be honest, I chuck the whole mushroom away.
2: You chucked that.
0: Not a big fan.
2: Fair enough. All right. Yeah. So this one's not for you. But even, you know, you get to a certain point of the stalk of a celery and you chop the rest off and throw it in the bin.
0: Yeah.
2: So she's going to chat about the food that we waste but shouldn't and what you can do about it.
0: That's good.
2: So that's coming up.
0: I like that.

0: But also on a more serious note, you might remember a few years ago, the Greta bus crash, a group coming home from a wedding in 2023 and 10 people died. It was terrible, but there was an investigation into the crash by the Office of Transport Investigations, and the lead investigator has come out with that report today, 41 recommendations after that Greta bus accident, and the lead investigator is joining us after 3 o'clock
1: as well.
0: So,
1: well, that'll be interesting.
0: Yeah, a lot to chat about this afternoon. So hope everyone can join us.
1: That will be fantastic. The other side of the news. You guys have a great weekend, great afternoon with Tom, and we'll be back on Monday. We'll have I Don't Get It. We'll have Jen Lang and her wonderful investigations into classical music and its modern influences and much more.
2: When it needs to be discussed,
3: a mental health emergency is a health crisis.
2: When you need to know.
4: For birds that are slow breeders, there is a possibility that those birds will eventually become extinct.
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6: Adam Storey with ABC News. A key figure at the centre of the state's corruption inquiry has faced questions over fake invoices and the movement of money through a lobbying firm by a right-wing Liberal Party faction. The New South Wales Reformers are a conservative Christian faction group in the Liberal Party associated with several key figures in the inquiry, including co-founder Robert Asaf. The ICAC is investigating whether people linked to the Liberal Party solicited funds from prohibited donors to advance the interests of the faction. Under questioning from counsel assisting the commission, Peggy Dwyer, Mr. Asaf has described the funds as a tricky tax arrangement rather than an attempt to conceal political donations.
7: Are you seriously suggesting that in 2020 you did not know that you had to declare tax deductions in accordance with the law?
8: Well, if you don't really understand the law, like, you don't think you're breaking it.
6: Attorneys General have agreed to key elements of national working with children checks. Political reporter Lexi Junawick has more.
9: Ministers convened in Darwin today to seek agreement on nationally consistent minimum standards and information sharing for working with children checks. A national baseline of serious criminal offences that will automatically bar a person from being granted or continuing to hold a check was also put forward. Consensus was reached on all of the reforms, with the states and territories expected to implement legislation early next year. Federal Attorney General Michelle Rowland says today all governments have taken a significant step in helping keep our children safe.
6: A class action has been launched over an army helicopter crash that killed four servicemen in North Queensland in 2023. Laura Lavelle reports.
10: Last Tuesday marked the third anniversary of the tragedy that claimed the lives of Captain Daniel Lyon, Lieutenant Maxwell Nugent, Warrant Officer Phil Laycock and Corporal Alexander Nags. Their MRH-90 Taipan plunged into the ocean near Airlie Beach during a training exercise. Their families have now launched a class action against the Commonwealth and manufacturer Airbus, alleging failures led to their deaths. The ABC understands the lawsuit will allege reasonable care wasn't taken in relation to the safety of the Taipan and its technology, fatigue, workload and the authorisation of the mission on the night the men died.
6: Two national marine parks will be expanded and the protections they offer to sea life bolstered under a new proposal from the federal government. The plan would result in an extra 670,000 square kilometres of ocean added to the marine parks surrounding Norfolk and Lord Howe Islands. Environment Minister Murray Watt says the proposal will go out for consultation over the next 60 days.
11: The significance of them being highly protected is that that means that there can be no take and no extractive activity. So no fishing, no seabed mining, no wind farms, no other energy resources activity.
6: Spain will deploy its military to restore order at its border with Morocco after thousands of migrants streamed into the tiny British territory, with at least nine dying in the attempt. The announcement came after local authorities in Ceuta had asked the central government in Madrid for reinforcements to manage the border crisis. Spain's government says it will send the armed forces to help the civilian guard maintain security. It also announced that Spain's prime minister would join his interior minister in a visit to Ceuta on Friday. Plans to sell off the Football World Cup to private investors have been opposed by a second regional confederation. The BBC's Lisa Greenwood-Hughes reports.
12: It puts FIFA's president Gianni Infantino under serious pressure. He and FIFA argue they need the extra money to grow.

0: The game and potentially increase the already expanded World Cup. They're offering millions of dollars to each member if they vote. The question now, though, is what will the other confederations do? Any future boycotts could and would have an immediate impact. The next tournament is the Women's World Cup in Brazil in 2027. The next Men's World Cup is in 2030.
1: And the PNG Chiefs have confirmed Anthony Seibold's appointment as assistant coach for the incoming NRL side. He was previously head coach at Manly until he was sacked earlier this year after three straight defeats to open the season. Seibold has also been coach of South Sydney and Brisbane. To the weather for this afternoon, isolated showers along the northern and central parts of the coast tending to be scattered along the coastal fringe of the Hunter, the mid-north coast and the far north coast. It'll be dry and partly cloudy in the southwest and mostly sunny elsewhere. Sunny in Sydney this afternoon. There's the slight chance of a shower later tonight. Partly cloudy tomorrow. The chance of showers with a top of 18, then mostly sunny on Sunday and 20. It's 3:05.
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6: Thanks for joining us this Friday afternoon. Hope you're doing well. A lot to chat about today on Drive. Coming up, I'm sure you probably do remember this, really, a tragic incident in the Hunter Valley after a wedding in 2023. So people were on a bus heading back when it crashed near Greta. In the Hunter Valley, 10 passengers died. It was one of the deadliest coach crashes in the state's history. Well, the Office of Transport Safety Investigations has released its report into the crash, along with 41 recommendations. And the lead investigator will be joining us in just a moment. Also ahead, we'll be chatting about this guy.
7: The guy who put on who toured the Rolling Stones for the first two times and staged the musical Hair was called Harry M. Miller. And I thought, you know, people probably wouldn't remember a bloke called Harry Miller, but they do remember Harry M. Miller. So from that point on, I became Glenn A. Baker.
6: Music journalist and broadcaster Glenn A. Baker, who has died at the age of 74. His passion for music was unparalleled. Any journo here would probably tell you Glenn was the first guy we'd call if we needed any insight into any musician ever. It is such a loss, and we'll be reflecting on his life and his vast knowledge of music. Alice Savslavsky will be dropping in for Friday Food before 4 o'clock as well. Do you find you waste too much food? You might throw the stalks out when you could probably use them. You can't buy a single shallot, so you end up throwing out the rest. The food we waste but shouldn't. And how can we use every last bit of what we buy? That's coming up this afternoon as well. And as always, I'd love to hear from you. 1-300-222-702.
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6: 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Good afternoon.
8: Good afternoon, Thomas. At Menangle Park, there's been a crash involving a car and a motorcycle on Menangle Road near Spring Farm Parkway and the Hume Motorway. Because of that, Menangle Road is closed in both directions. The southbound traffic on Menangle Road being diverted at Glen Alpine Drive, northbound being diverted into Spring Farm Parkway to use the Hume. The southbound off-ramp from the Hume Motorway to Spring Farm Parkway also closed. Traffic heavy in the area. Emergency services are there and a medical helicopter attending, so avoid that area, Menangle Road at Menangle Park, if you can. At Strathfield, there's been a car crash on Redmire Road and the Boulevard just behind Strathfield Plaza. So that section of road near the Morwick Street corner is closed to traffic heading south or towards Enfield. So you can use Redmire Road and Margaret Street to get around that closure, but again, traffic is heavy in that area around the Strathfield shops and Strathfield station. On the M5 East at Kingsgrove, one westbound lane is closed. There's a broken down truck there. And at Badgerys Creek, one of the westbound lanes of Elizabeth Drive closed because for some emergency road work is required there. Checking public transport, and if you're catching a train on the T8 Airport and South Line, you might need to allow some extra travel time on some of the trains. It's because a person needed some medical assistance on a train at Green Square earlier. That train has now moved off and trains are moving through Green Square, but just to factor in some extra time on some of the T8 services. And because of that crash at Strathfield, some of the buses are diverting away from Redmire Road and the Boulevard, including routes 408 and 415. They're missing a stop close to Strathfield Station as well. Check the latest of the transport app or use the website transportnsw.info, and all the traffic is at livetraffic.com.
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6: A lot going on the roads this afternoon. Good on you, Derek, for fitting all that in. Take care if you're out and about today. And on that note, are you seeing any queues for petrol this afternoon? I ask because the fuel excise cut finishes at midnight on Sunday.

0: Day, and I'm trying to get a picture of whether there's any queuing, you know, or so-called panic buying ahead of that excise cut finishing and whether prices are going up ahead of Sunday. Let's paint a bit of a picture of what's going on around Sydney. Let me know what you're seeing. I heard earlier today there were queues for diesel in the regions, Dubbo to be specific. That's what we heard. Is that happening in Sydney, though? Taking a look at the Fuel Check app, prices look to be roughly the same as they were yesterday around Sydney. The average price for diesel, $2.37, and for unleaded, $1.96. But if you're seeing anything different, or if you are seeing some queuing ahead of that excise cut coming to an end on Sunday, let me know. The text line is 0467 922 702. And as always, the number to call, 1300 222 702. Ten past three. In my previous job here at the ABC, when I was in breakfast radio, I was at news radio, and I'd never forget, I came into work early one morning a few years ago, and I heard there'd been a bus crash in the Hunter Valley with multiple fatalities. It was in June 2023, and it soon became clear that we were going to be covering a major tragedy. 10 people had died. They were part of a group coming home from a wedding. In fact, it was the worst Australian road crash since the early 1990s. The driver was ultimately jailed, and the New South Wales Office of Transport Safety Investigations announced an investigation into the crash. We now have the findings of that investigation, among them that the driver should not have been allowed to drive the bus given his history of opioid prescriptions, and that standard drug testing had failed to appropriately identify the likely misuse of the painkiller. But there are 41 recommendations in this to improve safety across the state's bus and road network. Jim Modrivenos from the Office of Transport Safety Investigations was the lead investigator on the Greta crash and is with us now. Jim, good afternoon.
1: Good afternoon, Thomas. Thanks for having me.
0: Tell us more about your investigation. What has it revealed?
1: So the investigation revealed that there were a number of failures in the systems that are in place to guarantee safety on the network. So there are protections that are built into the system around medical management, performance management in particular, and these systems did not work effectively. So there were gaps, and as a result, a driver was able to be behind the wheel that should not have been behind the wheel.
0: Yeah, because, you know, there's a fit and proper person policy for bus drivers, Jim. There's an annual self-assessment reporting tool. As you say, there are safeguards in place, but these safeguards evidently failed. How do we create a fail-safe system to prevent something like this from happening again?
1: So I've made a number of recommendations to do just that. So it's really about strengthening how information is captured, how information is shared. In some cases, there are some barriers to sharing information, privacy-related barriers. Some of these things are medical information. However, these are commercial drivers that have under their control quite a number of passengers. So we need to find an appropriate mechanism that allows for that information to be shared so that all parties are aware of the risks and take appropriate steps. So we know, for example, that many drivers are above 50, more than 50% of the drivers are aged 50 years old or more. And as a result, they could be managing ongoing health issues. So medical management is an important area that we need to improve and make sure whatever medication drivers need to take to manage their health is compatible with safe driving.
0: Obviously, that's driver impairment that we've been talking about, but speed was a factor, the failure of passenger protection systems as well. Jim, you've made a number of recommendations. Can you talk me through the most significant of those?
1: Really, one of the most significant findings is around seatbelt wearing. So seatbelt wearing is an issue in our community. So not only in the Greta crash, but we looked at quite a number of other, in fact, nine other rollovers in New South Wales and in Victoria. And seatbelt wearing, we have a very poor level of compliance. So if there's one thing we have learnt over the years is that seatbelts save lives. And if you're in a coach and there is a seatbelt, please wear it. It could save your life.
0: Because the investigation found, just reading this, that passenger protection systems, as they note, including seatbelts, were unable to prevent passenger ejection, which obviously contributed to the extent

0: into fatalities and injuries. Let's just get this straight, though, Jim. As you pointed out, what is the current situation with seatbelts on buses? The law says if a seatbelt is available, you should wear it, right? If a seatbelt's on the bus, you've got to wear it. But who enforces that?
1: Well, that's enforced by police. So when we looked at the records, there's only one fine that's been issued over the last 5 years for not wearing a seatbelt in a bus in New South Wales. So we recommended that police, in partnership with Transport for New South Wales, really need to look at the enforcement, but not only the enforcement, also the education. So the wearing of seatbelts and safety is a well-proven act. It is the efficacy of seatbelts has been demonstrated in light vehicles, you know, for more than 50 years now. So really it comes down to educating the community so that we know that if we're on a coach and there is a seatbelt, to put it on.
0: And there is a seatbelt. Why not make seatbelts mandatory in every single vehicle in Australia? Why have we not gotten to that point?
1: Well, there are some very different circumstances that apply between a coach, which is operating at high speed, generally in regional areas, or what we call a route bus. So that's a bus that is making frequent stops, travelling at relatively lower speed. That's not to say that that area shouldn't be looked at. That is something I am aware others are looking at, like Transport for New South Wales. But my investigation into Greta was focused on coaches and the particular circumstances around Greta.
0: Mm-hmm.
1: So even where seatbelts are fitted, we have a non-compliance. And I should add that the seatbelts work in harmony with the window glazing. So when the bus rolled onto its side, the glazing broke, the windows broke, which allowed the people in the bus to come into contact with the road surface.
0: Mm.
1: And really, the more we can contain people inside the vehicle during a crash, the higher the chances of survival.
0: You mentioned a moment ago, Jim, that it's the police's responsibility ultimately to ensure people are wearing seatbelts. Only one fine issued over the last 5 years, which is pretty extraordinary. But is it not also the bus driver's responsibility to make sure the passengers wear them?
1: Absolutely. The bus drivers do have a responsibility. Their responsibility is to make sure the passengers are aware that they must wear them, to issue appropriate messages and briefings and safety briefings, for example. We did find that in the case of Greta, the safety briefing, there is no evidence that the safety briefing occurred, even though it was company policy. So the drivers do have a responsibility to do that, but the legal, if you will, or the person that can be fined is the individual, not the driver in a bus.
0: Juba Drivenis is with us from the Office of Transport Safety Investigations on 702 ABC Sydney, 17 minutes past 3. Jim, these recommendations have been put to the government now. Have you had a response from them?
1: Yes, the government has announced their support for the recommendations. The government has also announced quite a wide-ranging reform, regulatory reform of buses as well at the same time. So that announcement was made earlier today, so I am aware that the government is moving to implement these recommendations.
0: Just on the seatbelt discussion, I've had a text in, what about standing up in a bus? How do you seatbelt that? This listener has asked. I guess that does add another layer of complexity, doesn't it?
1: Absolutely, and that's more in the category of route buses that are doing the trips around the city. On long-distance passenger services, there shouldn't be any standing passengers on those types of services.
0: You mentioned there the state government. You've had that response, we understand, accepting in principle or accepting in full. Are there recommendations for groups other than the government, Jim? Are you expecting those to be accepted as well?
1: Well, there are 7 recommendations that are made more broadly to the bus industry. So they're not necessarily made to an individual. They're made for the greater industry to take on board the lessons learnt here that are applicable to them and to make sure they're implementing those in a way which means they have the safest system they can.
0: Certainly a tragic story, and look, hopefully, you know, something comes out of it in the wake of what happened with these recommendations. Jim, we appreciate you coming on. Thank you very much.
1: Oh, thank you.
0: Take care. Jim Madrivenos there from the Office of Transport Safety Investigations. He was the lead investigator on the crash in Greta back in June 2023. 41 recommendations handed down today.

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0: It's 19 minutes past 3. Thomas Arisi with you on 702 ABC Sydney Drive. Trying to get a picture of the petrol situation across Sydney, and that's because the fuel excise cut finishes at midnight on Sunday. Are you seeing anything unusual? Are the prices going up already? Are you seeing queuing outside your local servo, perhaps? Dave in Curl, thanks for your text. Freshwater over the past week and a half for, this is for Premium 98, I should note, Dave says. It went from $1.78, 4 days later, $1.98, and 3 days after that, $2.07. That's over the past week and a half. So what, almost an increase of about, well, 30 cents almost over that week and a half period there. That is for Premium 98 in Freshwater. But it does show there's been a bit of a spike. Thanks for your text, Dave. Let us know what you're seeing around Sydney. We're hearing some reports in the regions that there are some queues for diesel. Keen to get a bit of a picture of what's happening on our roads here in the city. 0467 922 702 is the text line, and to call 1300 222 702.
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0: A huge game at Olympic Park tomorrow night. Two of English Premier League's London teams go head-to-head. I'm talking about Chelsea and Tottenham Hotspur. They've been playing this week, as you might have seen, against the Western Sydney Wanderers and Sydney FC, respectively. And they play each other this weekend right here in the heart of Sydney. Here's Matt Longland from Transport for New South Wales.
4: It's a big game, about 70,000 expected at Sydney Olympic Park on Saturday night. So it'll be pretty well sold out. I'm not sure, Chelsea, Tottenham, depending on who you support. Big game, special trains running from Central Station in Sydney out to Olympic Park. Travel early, make sure you plan ahead. It'll be a big night.
0: 70,000. So, yeah, plan your trip. Matt Longland there from Transport for New South Wales. Speaking about the Chelsea-Tottenham match tomorrow night. Not often do you see two giants of the English Premier League go head-to-head right here in the heart of Sydney. So, what can we expect? Well, you can expect some singing like this.

0: You get the drift. There'll be a lot of that. There'll be a lot of that tomorrow night. James Black is the voice of Spurs. He's here in Sydney and we'll be warming up the Tottenham end of the stadium ahead of the game. Pretty cool job. Thanks, James. Thanks for joining us.
1: No problem, mate. Thank you for having me.
0: So your job, Tommy, is to sing to the Spurs fans ahead of each game. You do that at each home game, right?
1: Yeah. I mean, it's a dream job. Yeah, I play to the fans at the stadium to get them ready for the game. And I'm a Tottenham fan over music, so it's a dream job, mate. I love it.
0: Yeah, well, tell me about your journey with the club over time.
1: So basically, it kind of started around 2019, maybe a bit before, but I wrote a song that when we get into the Champions League final, the fans sort of took to. They started singing the lyrics in the stadium, and it was at the same time I did an audition to play there at the stadium, and it sort of both married really nice at the right time, and then 60,000 people were singing my lyrics, and so they started booking me more and more, and it kind of grew from that, really, and now it's just it's a crazy journey. Now I kind of play around the world with it.
0: That must be incredible, just to have written that and to have seen 60,000 people around you singing it. That is wild.
1: It's the best feeling I've ever had, really. I mean, I've done things up before with music. I've been on tour with Kasabian and done stuff with Prodigy, but nothing compares to Spurs fans singing my lyrics. It's just the best feeling in the world.
0: Okay, let me play a bit more of your music.

0: anyone witnessing that, whether they're a Spurs fan or not, James.
1: Yeah, it was amazing, mate. Honestly, there was a parade in Bilbao. I did. That was the best moment of my life, really. Playing to the players after we'd won the trophy. I did an appearance last night. At Spurs House. Don't know if you guys know about the Spurs House in Oxford Street, Paddington.
0: No, there's a Spurs House in Oxford Street, Paddington.
1: It's amazing. So what it is in Oxford Street, Paddington? Yeah, you can go in there and you can sort of interact with the. You can see the history of the club. There's like live music, beer, free beers. There's DJs. There's people can find out about Tottenham, and it's got like games there, and some of the legends go down. The players have been down to sign things. It's amazing, mate. Yeah, it's open definitely today. I don't know how long after today. Maybe not from after the weekend, but I know it's open definitely today. So if anybody's listening, to get down there, it's an amazing space.
0: That's amazing, because I guess one of the reasons Aussies have that Spurs connection is because of the Ange Postecoglou connection. Right.
1: That's
0: how did you feel when Ange went?
1: I kind of did my due diligence on him as he was coming, and I was so excited because I'd watched that we was ready for somebody to play the Tottenham way, you know, so foot on the gas and just go for it. So I was very excited, which led me to write that I'm loving Big Ange instead. I wrote it off the back of seeing those, seeing what he did at Celtic and seeing what he did around the world, basically. So my connection with him is amazing, because that song really helped me grow. And then obviously Robbie Williams covered what I was doing with the lyrics, and it blew again. So yeah, I've got a big affiliation with him.

0: That's amazing. Sorry, just for those of us listening who don't necessarily follow the English Premier League, what is playing the Tottenham way? What does that mean?
1: It's Tottenham fans demand, and I think obviously quite rightly because I'm a Tottenham fan, that Spurs play a certain way, and that's playing front foot, playing nice football. We have players like Gascoigne, Ginola in our history that just play to entertain, and the Spurs fan kind of demands that now, and I think it's great. We have something like Maddison this season, like he'll play that way. We've always had a player that's got flair. And that's the Tottenham way for us.
0: On that note, in Sydney, are all of your big players here? Have they all come?
1: What Spurs have done, I don't know if all the other clubs have done this, but they give, after the World Cup, which is quite demanding at the end of the season, we've given the players 3 weeks off. So some of them who went to the latter stages of the World Cup have not quite made the flight, and they're back at Spurs base now, I think a few of them, but we'll meet up with them when we get back on Sunday. But yeah, there's a few missing that have got to like the semi-finals of the World Cup, but even the Holland went out a little bit earlier, so we've got Mickey van der Ven and Jean-Paul van Hecke, and we've got our new big signings, Tonali and Fernandez are here as well, so obviously Madison's here. We've got massive stars here.
0: It's obviously, you know, you're two giants of the English Premier League in London, but when it's a game like this in Sydney, it's a friendly match. Do the players consider it a bit of fun, or do they still take it as seriously as they would back on home soil?
1: No, this won't be fun for them. They won't consider it to be fun. It won't be, because it's just too much. They know what the fans want out of this. They
0: exactly,
1: know that rivalry is doing it, and that doesn't go away. Even if you travel to the other side of the world, that won't go away. And the players will be demanding a lot from themselves. We're not too far away from the season starting, so I think it's going to be feisty, yeah.
0: Okay, well, I guess we'll wait and see. You travel the world doing this stuff, James. How are you finding Sydney?
1: I love Sydney, mate. I love it. There's Australia Spurs here. There's a guy called Sean Bielski who's formed Australia Spurs all around the world. A lovely man. We've been talking for a while about making this happen. And yeah, I love it. The Australian people are amazing. What blew my mind is that first song I told you about, I wrote in 2019. I did a pop up at Surrey Hills Hotel and just played one note, and everybody knew all the lyrics. And it was like, what's going on? I'm on the other side of the world.
0: That's amazing.
1: Yeah, and I'm playing at the stadium before the game as well. I'll be playing at stadium in the concourse before kickoff.
0: Oh, yeah. that'll be incredible. What did you think? Did you watch the Spurs-Sydney FC match?
1: Yeah, I did. Yeah, I loved it. It's a good standard.

0: Sydney are a good standard. They held their own. And yeah, I mean, it's great to see the win, but hopefully there'll be a bit more of a test, I think, on Saturday. Yeah, and it'll be a bit harder to get through that one, I think.
1: I guess we'll wait and see. Well, I'm sure that the Sydney winter is not quite like the winter you experienced back at home. No. Enjoy the sunshine and enjoy the game. Thanks for joining us.
0: Thank you very much, mate.
1: How cool is that job? James Black there from the Voice of Spurs, who's here for the Chelsea-Tottenham match tomorrow evening at Olympic Park. Plan your trip if you're going. 70,000 people are. Are you going? Because in the interests of balance, okay, we've heard from James, passionate Tottenham fan. I would love to hear from a Chelsea fan this afternoon. The text I've received saying go the Gunners doesn't count, but thank you for contributing that as well. Sure, we have fans of all sorts of teams here in Australia with the English Premier League, but I'd love to hear from a Chelsea fan. Give me a call, 1-300-222-702. In the interests of ABC balance, you can flick me a text as well, 0467-922-702. It's 3:30.
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1: Traffic. 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Good afternoon.
3: Good afternoon, Tom. Menangle Park, there's a car and motorbike crash closing Menangle Road both ways between Spring Farm Parkway and Glen Alpine Drive. Your northbound diversions are via Spring Farm Parkway and the Hume Motorway. Southbound via Glen Alpine Drive. Granville, there's a crash westbound on Parramatta Road at Woodville Road. M5 at Hammondville, there's an incident slowing your run in both directions near Georges River. And Austral, we've got reports of a grass fire near 10th Avenue. Emergency crews are responding, seeing some delays around the area there.
1: Good on you, Jack. Thank you very much.
2: 702 Drive with Thomas O'Reilly.
1: Let's get some news headlines. Adam Storey, good afternoon.
4: Afternoon, Thomas. The Roads Minister says the state government will implement in part or in full 21 recommendations that have come from the review into the deadly 2023 Hunter Valley bus crash. Today, the Office of Transport Safety Investigations found a breakdown in safety systems along with speed and driver impairment were contributing factors to the fatalities. The Federal Agriculture Minister says a seagull in South Australia is suspected of having bird flu. There are now 33 confirmed cases of the deadly H5 bird flu strain in Australia, with 22 suspected cases. And Spain will deploy its military to restore order at its border with Morocco in Ceuta after thousands of migrants streamed into the tiny Spanish territory, with at least 9 dying in the attempt. There'll be more news at 4 o'clock.
1: Thank you, Adam. All right, I've got texts for the Gunners. Text saying, Khan the Eels. Thank you, Damo. What about a Chelsea fan in the interests of balance? I'd love to hear from you this afternoon. 1-300-222-702. Quick look at the weather. 18 in the city at the moment. 18 in Camden. 16 in Gosford. It is 10 in Katoomba. 18 in Parramatta and Penrith. And 17 in Cronulla. A sunny day with a slight chance of a shower this evening. Into the weekend, 18 the top tomorrow in the city and in Penrith. Partly cloudy with a medium chance of shower. Most likely in the morning and afternoon with light winds. Warming up on Sunday, 20 the top in the CBD and 21 in Penrith. Mostly sunny with just the slight chance

0: supported the team for 35 years, and I got on them before there was any real success. So it's a real team of grit and adversity, really. And then, yeah, we came into some Russian money and got some good coaches and some good trophies. But, yeah, Chelsea just only play to win. And they only want to win trophies. And we've got a trophy cabinet full of trophies.
1: What team in the English Premier League doesn't play to win? That doesn't put Chelsea in an exclusive club, does it, Nick?
0: There's a lot of teams that play to avoid relegation and play to be promoted.
1: Ah.
0: So, yes, Chelsea are always playing for the trophies.
1: And are you're going tomorrow night?
0: I am indeed. We're going to the Aurora Hotel beforehand. The Sydney Chelsea Supporters Association will meet there, and then we jump on the train together out to Olympic Park. So don't know how late it will be. Probably will depend on the result.
1: So, fair enough. So there is a decent contingent of Chelsea fans you hang out with in Sydney, are there?
0: There's a lot of expats here who have good ties back to the club in London. And they organise a lot of tickets for people travelling to London to actually get into the stadium. Stamford Bridge isn't the biggest stadium in London, so it's quite difficult for people from overseas to get tickets and to get in.
1: Okay, so this is a pretty special moment then.
0: Lots of homegrown support, and there's lots of young kids who probably have never seen some of their favourite players up close and on the pitch before.
1: Oh, that's fair. Look, it'll be a special night. Damo's texted in saying, I like Chelsea buns. Does that help? Well, yeah, I mean, not really, Damo, but thanks for trying. And this one, Tom, tell Nick that he'll never walk alone. Ha, ha, ha. That's from another listener. There you go. That's for you.
0: The shed end gets filled with lots of good supporters. That's why we're never alone.
1: Nice one. Hey, thank you for the call. I'm glad we've found a dedicated Chelsea fan, and enjoy the game tonight. Hope you have fun. Thanks, mate.
0: Thanks, Tom.
1: Cheers. Nick there in Pitt Town, a dedicated Chelsea fan. But, in all seriousness, 70,000 people are going to this game tomorrow. So if you're travelling around the city, and certainly if you're heading there, plan your trip.
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1: It's 25 minutes to four. Glenn A. Baker had an encyclopedic knowledge of music and an archive to match. And we've heard the sad news today that he has died at the age of 74. Where do we start? He was a three-time winner of BBC's Rock Brain of the Universe. He edited Billboard magazine. He had a record label. He had a record store. He was a media fixture, as you might remember, appearing in distinctive, colourful hats. Here's his son, Orson, speaking with Hamish on 702 Mornings.
4: I guess somebody who absolutely grabbed life, throttled it, and did everything that he wanted to do in the 74 years that he was alive. He visited over 150 countries. I guess music was obviously his absolute passion.
1: Orson speaking there this morning, his son. Broadcaster Rod Quinn interviewed Glenn A. Baker many times. Very sad, Rod. G'day, mate.
5: Good evening or good afternoon, Tom. Yeah, it is sad because, with the sole exception, I will say, of my former Canberra colleague, David Kilby, there is no one who knew more about music than Glenn A. Baker. He knew about music. He knew about film. He knew about theatre. He knew about travel. He knew about books. There was very little in that area that Glenn did not know about. And he loved sharing it with you. He loved hearing what you thought about something as well. He was great, great company to spend any time with. And I really am very sad to hear of his death.
1: I think that's the thing about him as well, right, Rod? You know, he existed and had this knowledge before the internet. You know, when you had to commit knowledge to memory. That musical knowledge was genuine and it was incredible.
5: Exactly right. That kind of began with the Beatles, went on with the Stones. What I loved about Glenn at the start, the first time I really heard of him, because you saw his name everywhere, you know, as a byline in the newspaper or magazine or as the author of a book. But in the late 70s into the 1980s, especially the 80s, he was on 2BL 702 every Friday night with Bob Hudson, and they would do the music trivia show.
1: Yeah.
5: It would always be this thematic show. They'd play songs about toothbrushes or whatever it was. I remember one great one was songs about chickens, and they would do that for 3 hours, and they would take calls, and they would chat, and it was just the most relaxing, fun radio show. It was huge inspiration to me, and so when I

0: got to meet Glenn and become a friend with him and you know, see him often and talk to him and have him on the Overnights program in particular. I mean, that was an honour for me. I thought it was great. He was such a fantastic guest.
1: Yeah, and it's one thing to be a fan of music, but he became part of the business of music, writing about it, having a record label, having a music store. It was so much more than knowing about artists.
0: Yeah, and it was all about, the stuff that's happening now, and he was up with it. And one of his great books is The New Music, which was music was really changing in the 1980s, and he and Stuart Coop wrote that book. But he loved old music. He loved stuff. So Time Warp was the name of his record store, and it still exists online. I think he got out of it a long time ago, but people would remember it on the corner. I think it was Clarence Street and Druitt Street in the city. And there it was. And you could go in and you could find stuff that you just, in those pre-internet days, that's where you had to go. And then his record label was Raven Records. And one of Glenn's great strengths was putting together compilation albums and greatest hits albums. I don't think anyone had put together a Nancy Sinatra greatest hits album until he did. And that, so he would do that for record companies, but he would also do it for his own company, Raven Records. And if you saw Raven as the label or, you know, on the CD or whatever, you knew it was always the best stuff. It was always the originals. It was not re-recorded stuff. And you knew you could trust it because he knew that he wanted people to have the best.
1: Rod Quinn is with us on 702 ABC Sydney at 20-4. Here is Glenn A. Baker speaking with the ABC's Peter Thompson in 2006 and explaining where the A in Glenn A. Baker came from.
2: I was a kid and I suppose I had aspirations of one day doing something in music or entertainment. And I remember thinking, because the guy who put on, who toured the Rolling Stones for the first two times and staged the musical Hair was called Harry M. Miller. And I thought, you know, people probably wouldn't remember a bloke called Harry Miller, but they do remember Harry M. Miller. So from that point on, I became Glenn A. Baker.
1: Right, I didn't know that. I just thought the A was a middle name or something. I had no idea where it came from.
0: I thought it stood for Anthony. So it may very well have been Glenn Anthony Baker, and he decided, hey, why not call myself Glenn A. Baker? And people are always wondering, what does the A stand for? And he would always be a little bit mysterious about it. But, yeah, it had built up this kind of mystique about him as well. I mean, the way he dressed, he was a big guy.
1: Yeah.
0: His beard, his glasses, that fez that he loved to wear as well in later life as well. He had a presence. And, look, I cannot begin to tell you how many times I'd be at a movie preview or a first night at the theatre or whatever. Glenn would always be there. It wasn't just about music. It was about all those other things. And, you know, there was always a group of people around him. I always went over to say hello to him. He was there with everybody. Everyone wanted to say hello to him. He was just that very gregarious guy, always had something going and always wanted to tell you about it, and you were interested in hearing about it.
1: Yeah, because he was a prolific writer, not just music, as you say, but travel, film, pop culture. But amongst his books, The Beatles Down Under is great. And I want to just take us back for a minute, because his love for rock music sparked at the age of 12 when he saw this evening news coverage of the Beatles arriving at Mascot Airport for their 1964 Australian tour. That's sort of where it all began by the sounds of it, Rod.
0: Yeah, and then he kind of fell in love again with the Rolling Stones later on. Mm. But, yes, that 1964 tour, which 18 years later he wrote it was for many, many years, many decades, the definitive book, The Beatles Down Under. It is a great book because when he wrote it, which 1982 or so, all those people were still alive, you know, with the exception of John Lennon. But all the people who arranged the tour, the people who went to the concerts, they were all there and they were able to tell their story. Now, since then, there's been another book about the Beatles tour of Australia in 64, but I don't think you can read that without reading Glenn's book as well. If you find it at an op shop or a Lifeline Book Fair or whatever, grab it. It is a great, great book. He was a very, very good writer. He was an award-winning travel writer. There was more to him than just music. There were so many interests, and he was able to write beautifully because, as you mentioned, when someone died, he was often the go-to guy that they talked to. He would write these long, full-page obituaries in the Herald, quite often, especially for Australian musicians who had died, that perhaps people didn't know who died. that they died, but Glenn was able to tell you their story. You know, he was a really good writer, whether it was writing novels, not novels, writing books, rather, or writing magazine or newspaper articles. He had that ability.
1: On that note, Rod, just hold the line, because David is on the line with us. Now, David, you're a travel writer yourself and a good friend of Glenn's. Good afternoon.
3: Yeah, hi. And I have to agree with Rod. One of the amazing things about Glenn was that he knew as much about groups he didn't like as the ones he really did like. And he always had this ability to put everything into context. And I remember one time we were backstage after a Mary Chapin Carpenter concert, and he ran into one of her guitarists, and he remembered sessions that this guy had done in San Francisco, and the guy's going, "Who are you? They were never released."
1: How do you even know this?
3: And I actually remember I had dinner with him the night before one of those Rock Brain of the Universe things, and he said, "Oh, you should listen tomorrow," because it was obviously on the ABC. And I listened, and when they did the start of a song, and I thought, "Oh, I'm about as good as he is." Well, it's not. And then they went, "Who am I?" And they said, "I was born on the 28th of August, 1943, and Glenn's got his finger on the buzzer. And he said that was the drummer of the Honeycombs.
1: And he knew it. with the date of birth. Yes, that is absolutely amazing.
3: Another, which his knowledge, it's not his knowledge, it's just his memory was remarkable. One time we were in Berlin together, and I was just wandering around while Glenn was kind of being very serious about it, and I said, "Who sung that song Satin Sheets," which was a really terrible country song? And he said, "Oh, it was Jeannie Pruitt." So I started heading over towards the P's, and he said, "It was released on MCA. It's kind of a pink and white cover." He said, "Hang on, I could probably remember the record number."
1: No. No. That is absolutely unbelievable. Wow. Hey, yeah, David, that's special. Thanks for sharing that. And obviously you're a good friend. Thinking of all of the people who knew Glenn O'Baker today, including yourself, David.
3: A lot of us are sad today.
1: Indeed, a sad day. Thank you for calling in. Appreciate it.
3: Thanks a lot. Bye.
1: David there, I've got a text in here, which is lovely as well. "I went to Glenn O'Baker's house to interview him as a uni student. I will never forget his Aladdin's Cave of records, most of them signed by the artist, and piles of cool music magazines." That probably doesn't surprise you, Rod Quinn.
0: No, it doesn't. And what happened was, just a couple of years ago, he decided that those 50,000 albums, the 30,000 CDs, the books, the magazines, the newspaper articles, all the ephemera, the memorabilia he'd collected, he wanted to sell that. He wanted to auction it off. He didn't want it to be broken up. He wanted it to be bought by like an institution, like the National Film and Sound Archive or something. But it was bought by an individual who has kept it together. Hopefully it will be on display at some point. So that is really good news. And I think Glenn was very, very happy about that as well. I do remember that Rock Brain of the Universe, though, the third one that he won. And after that, they didn't do it anymore. After he won it the third time, they kind of retired.
1: They retired the entire concept because Glenn would keep winning.
0: Yeah, except one part of it, they were playing like instrumental breaks and you had to identify the song. And it was "Last Train to Clarksville" by the Monkees, which is very, very, recognisable. He couldn't remember who it was, and he'd written books about the Monkees. So, sometimes you've just got to bring that to the front of your mind, but he just on that very, one occasion, he couldn't do it.
1: Mate, everyone's mind's got to fail them at some point.
0: Exactly. So not only did he do the Beatles Down Under, he did the Monkees Down Under as well. And when Bob Dylan came to Australia in 1986, Bob Dylan had read something that Glenn O'Baker had written. Now, we know how irascible Bob Dylan is. He wanted to meet
1: That's pretty Glenn amazing. O'Baker. Did they
0: that
1: meet?
0: That is pretty impressive. They did meet backstage.
1: Wow.
0: And, I think Glenn, for probably the only time in his life, was a little bit starstruck. He loved that. That was the greatest thing in his career, in a way, was the fact that Bob Dylan wanted to meet him.
1: And it's not often that I think Bob Dylan probably say that about anyone, to be honest, with absolute as a Bob Dylan fan myself. But, it's been great having a chat, Rod. A very sad day. And, you knew him, you interviewed him, so we appreciate you coming on as always. Good on you, mate. Thank you very much.
0: Thanks, Tom.
1: Rod Quinn there, who himself interviewed Glenn O'Baker many times, of course, an encyclopedic knowledge of music. And we've heard that sad news today that he has died at the age of 74. It's 12 to 4.
4: 702 ABC Sydney.
1: Traffic. This has just happened at Dawes Point on the Bradfield Highway approaching the Sydney Harbour Bridge northbound. A motorcycle has just broken down. It seems as though everyone's okay, but heavy traffic conditions northbound on the Bradfield Highway approaching the bridge. One northbound lane is currently closed as emergency services try to get to that motorbike. So just take care if you're heading towards the bridge. That is about all I'm seeing at the moment, but in the Blue Mountains in Medlow Bath on the Great Western Highway approaching Bellevue Crescent, a bus has broken down affecting westbound traffic. And at Menangle Park on Menangle Road, between Spring Farm Parkway and Glenalpine Drive, there's a crash between a car and a motorbike. Menangle Road in Menangle Park currently closed in both directions.
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1: That beautiful music is one of my favourites, particularly as I know my guest loves it. Yes, it's time for Friday Food. And this week I want to know from you, what are the things you end up throwing away? I'm talking about, you know, if you buy some shallots for a certain dish and you only end up using half a bunch. I mean, you can't just buy one shallot, can you? What do you do with the other half? Do they sit in your fridge and you end up throwing them out? Same with a head of celery. You buy the whole thing because you need some for a planned dish, but you don't need it all. So what can you do with the rest? Is it part of an ingredient that you're supposed to throw away? The stalks of a silver beet, or, I don't know, the stem of a cauliflower? Call me with your examples, or maybe you've got some tried and tested ways of using everything up. 1-300-222-702 is the number. Alice Evslavsky, I doubt you throw anything out. Is that right?
6: I would say I do my best, Thomas Arrighi. And okay. The reason why is because it takes the same amount of energy to grow the knobbly bits, the skin, the tops of the shallots or spring onion or the leeks as it does the root that we use. So I think it's important to think about ways to use it. You know, we've got amazing resources. One of my favourite resources is actually by Sydney authors, you know, Cornersmith, It All. Beautiful stuff. So, you know, I would love people's humble brags of what they've discovered they can do with the scrappy stuff that ordinarily ends up in the compost.
1: Yes, please let us know. I'd love to hear from you. Things that people would otherwise throw out, what do you do with them? Alice, I expect that you were going to tell me off for this, but here's my example. Okay. I throw away, I don't even know why I do this, but I throw away the stalks of mushrooms. I thought that was what you were supposed to do, but what can I do with them? I always tear them off.
6: You know, I wonder if that's because the image of a mushroom, especially when you were growing up, say on a pizza, is just the top, right? Yeah. And so you think, well, the stem, what am I going to do with that? But actually, the stem is the same flavour. And the only thing you should be doing is sort of trimming the very base of, say, a button mushroom or a Swiss brown. The only mushroom that I would occasionally sort of feel the stalk of and consider not using in the same way is a shiitake, because a shiitake mushroom, sometimes it can be quite a fibrous stem. But even then, that's going to get washed and end up in my scrap bag. Maybe if there's one thing that you can take away from this conversation, regardless of how you're using your fruit and veg, is that you should have a calico bag or just a reusable bag in your freezer. And that's where all the scrappy bits go. And then that all gets sort of simmered down into a really delicious umami-rich stock that'll save you so much money in buying store-bought stocks as well.
1: Yeah, if you've got, I guess I'm asking two questions here. Do you do something amazing with your leftovers? I'm getting some texts in about, you know, using them in a soup at the moment, Alice. Or do you find yourself throwing things out and you want some tips on what to do with them rather than throwing them out? 1-300-222-702 is the number. 0467-922-702 is the text line. Alice, as part of the problem here, we're hearing, you know, arguments in the office. We're talking about this today that, you know, you should be able to just buy four shallots instead of the whole bunch. Is part of the problem we've just got to buy everything in bulk or buy a giant big thing of celery when you should buy it in smaller bits and you're not throwing anything out?
6: I couldn't agree more, Tom. I think one of the things that we are starting to see, especially at independent grocers, is an adaptation to the fact that households are more likely to be single occupancy or double occupancy rather than sort of the larger family units that they used to be. And so you can buy a single stem of a shallot or a spring onion, or you can just buy carrots by the gram rather than having to buy a whole kilogram of carrots. So sometimes we get tempted into buying something in bulk because we think that we're getting a better deal. But unless you have plans for every part of that bag of carrots, then do consider just buying two carrots at a time.
1: I love this text. The Prime Minister has been implicated in this discussion, Alice. Regarding food waste, I noticed on Kitchen Cabinet on Tuesday night

0: that the Prime Minister Anthony Albanese made a pasta dish with broccolini, but he cut off all the florets and threw the stalks away. That's not how you use broccolini, Tim says.
1: What's your advice
0: to the Prime Minister?
1: my advice to the Prime Minister, who has actually kiboshed, he has cut my grass on this very segment before when you've had to cross to the Prime Minister while we've been chatting food. He got the music, not me. my advice is that broccolini has been bred from kailan and broccoli for the stem itself, the firmness, the tenderness of it. And if you're making pasta with broccolini, just cut the stem into sort of 1 centimetre or smaller little discs. And that is just an extra, it's kind of like pops of peas. It's just extra flavour. So just whenever you're using ingredients, before it goes in the compost, even just a rudimentary search, just ask the internet, what can I do with before it goes in the compost?
0: Tony says, I saute beetroot tops with olive oil and garlic. Same with radish tops, celery stalks, etc. I use for stock and I keep in the freezer with other bits. Thank you for that, Tony. Sian says, yeah, I've got scraps and I turned them into dog food, which is actually a fair enough point as well. You're not wasting it, so that's a good one. Jane, every time I buy shallots or celery, I stick the ends in the garden and no longer have to buy them anymore. Good point, Jane.
1: Yes.
0: We've got Stephen French's Forest on the line. G'day, Steve. How are you?
2: Good, mate.
0: Good. What do you do?
2: Look, anything that, like a root vegetable, like a carrot, a parsnip, a swede, a turnip, anything like that, when you cut the top off, I just bury it into the soil and it regrows.
0: There you go. And it works for you?
2: Yeah, well, I mean, if it doesn't, you know, I mean, I get my success and failures.
0: Yeah, yeah.
2: But out of, you know, like maybe, I don't know, 20 or 30, I'll probably get 10 that grow. And they come back and I just pick them up and do it again.
0: And as you say, you've got nothing to lose if it doesn't work out, but it's better than throwing it out, Steve.
2: Yeah, again and again and again and again and again. Why not?
0: Yeah.
2: This is reusing to the ultimate.
0: I love it. I should try that myself. Good on you. Thanks for calling in.
2: Okay.
0: Steve there in French's Forest. Alice, can you freeze, you know, all of this stuff to keep for later? Because I know Craig from our brekkie show freezes his extra bananas, the weirdo.
1: You can absolutely do things. So you've just got to think ahead. So freezing bananas is not weird. What you can do there is you can peel the bananas first and then they're ready to go into your smoothies or, you know, the great thing about a frozen banana is you can dip it in melted chocolate and it becomes its own thing. Yeah, I know.
0: Oh,
1: I know.
0: Yeah.
1: Yeah, you could even halve that banana, pop it on a popsicle stick, then dip it in chocolate, and you've got yourself a two-ingredient delight instead of that banana going brown and going to waste. So what Jane and Steve in French's Forest have kind of brought attention to is that a lot of vegetables can be zombie veg. So you can regrow, repropagate things like, you know, the bases of your celery, the bases of your onions, all of these things, your shallots, an avocado seed. Now, obviously, it takes a little bit of effort, but it's a beautiful science experiment as well to sort of watch something regrow. And
0: zombie veg.
1: That's cool. Grows. It's really, really cool. So have a squeeze, you know, before it goes in the compost, ask yourself, can this grow again? If it's any kind of root, you just lop it off, pop it in water and on the windowsill and it'll start to kind of shoot. And that's where you put it into the soil, in your veggie planter box or in your garden. And this is the thing, Mother Nature is a renewable resource. So rather than the 40% of food that we buy going into the bin, as is the case now, there's just so much more that we can do with it. And it just goes back to granny skills, really.
0: Yes, Steve at a Mount Cola Pizzeria says, Thomas, our dog loves the stump of the broccoli. He thinks it's a bone. Mm. Nice one. So, yeah, let's not forget pets. Jen, I freeze the end of Parmesan cheese with the skin, then throw it into minestrone soup. Ooh, and it adds heaps of flavour. That sounds like a good idea. Thank you, Jen. Mary in Ashfield's.

0: flower pieces with all the leaves chopped up and included in the filling. Absolutely delicious. That's a good idea. You include the leaves in the filling.
1: And the leaves are just such beautiful texture, and the colour that cauliflower leaves go when they are cooked is this lovely kind of almost fine limey green. So it just adds interest and texture and conversation, and you're saving, you know, you're getting that beautiful cost per wear for every item as well.
0: I'll never throw anything out again, Alice. It's lovely to chat as always, and we'll talk again soon. Thank you very much.
1: So much room in my heart for this. Goodbye, Tom.
0: Good on you, mate. Alice Slavsky there, of course, host of A Bite to Eat with Alice, author of fabulous cookbooks, including Salad for Days and In Praise of Veg, joining us, as she always does, for Friday Food. And thanks for your texts and calls. Coming up after the news, how concerned should you be about artificial intelligence going rogue? There have been some interesting stories this week. It seems AI will bypass safety guardrails to achieve its goals. We're going to have a look at what's going on. Can developers implement, I don't know, some sort of kill switch to stop artificial intelligence from going AWOL? That's coming up after the news here on 702 ABC Sydney. Thomas Ariti with you on Drive this afternoon. It's 4 o'clock.
2: When you need the details.
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2: When newsmakers speak.
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6: Adam Story with ABC News. The state's roads minister says the government will implement in part or in full 21 recommendations that have come from the review into the deadly 2023 Hunter Valley bus crash. 10 passengers were killed and dozens injured after the bus rolled over in Greta on the way home from a wedding. Today, the Office of Transport Safety Investigations handed down its final report, which found a breakdown in safety systems, speed and driver impairment were contributing factors to the fatalities. Roads Minister and local MP Jenny Aitchison says the coach and bus regulatory system will be overhauled.
7: There's been a real commitment by the New South Wales Government. A lot of that will be around improving the responsibility and obligations for bus drivers, operators, everyone who works in that bus industry to ensure they're aware of those obligations.
6: Donald Trump's Board of Peace says an agreement for the complete disarmament of Hamas and other armed groups in Gaza represents an historic breakthrough. Chelsea Hetherington reports.
8: The deal was first announced by

0: established to oversee Gaza's governance, says Hamas has committed to an actionable plan for relinquishing all of its weapons, which will be followed by Israel's withdrawal from Gaza. The deal was brokered with the help of mediators from Qatar, Egypt, and Turkey. A senior Hamas official has told news agency AFP that an agreement has been reached, but the timeline looks uncertain and Israel is yet to respond.
1: Federal Labor MP Luke Osling is no longer allowed to be within 50 metres of Government House in Darwin under variations to his bail conditions granted today. Mr Gosling was charged with two counts of assault against the Northern Territory Administrator David Connolly yesterday over an alleged incident at a Thai cultural festival earlier this month. The member for Solomon will also be required to give the Office of the Territory Administrator 48 hours' notice before attending events where the two men will be present. Mr Gosling's lawyer yesterday said his client completely and utterly denies the charge. A British YouTuber known as Young Philly has been found not guilty of raping a woman in Perth but has been found guilty of assault. Andreas Barrientos has been on trial in the WA District Court, charged with 10 offences. A jury found the 30-year-old rapper not guilty on three charges and was unable to reach a verdict on three others, but he was found guilty of two charges of assault, causing bodily harm. The Federal Agriculture Minister and Federal Environment Minister have met with their state and territory counterparts to help reinforce Australia's coordinated response to the deadly H5 bird flu. 33 cases of bird flu have now been confirmed in five states, with a suspected case discovered in Victoria yesterday now being confirmed by testing. This week, the National Management Group of Government and Industry Representatives agreed to further strengthen Australia's response to the virus. The Minister Julie Collins says protecting wildlife and communities remains the top priority.
2: Together, the ministers today confirmed our commitment to continued collaboration and to do everything that we can do as governments, industry and wildlife experts together to help protect Australia's wildlife, our agricultural industries, our communities and our national economy.
1: Police say that retail crime is on the rise following a two-day operation across Sydney's west. Officers conducted the operation at six major shopping centres where they charged 116 retail crime offenders. Superintendent Phil Hallinan from the Youth and Crime Prevention Command says police will continue to crack down on retail theft.
3: To some extent we have seen an increase over the last 12 months with retail crime and certainly theft. It's never an excuse to do it. I must make that clear.
1: And a new report shows man-made climate change has fuelled wildfires which have devastated large swathes of France and Spain. More from the BBC's Tom Bailey.
4: Analysis by the World Weather Attribution Initiative found that climate change, mainly caused by humans burning fossil fuels, had made wildfires at least twice as likely in France and at least 20 times more likely in Spain. Researchers looked at the hot, dry and windy conditions that fuel wildfires and used historical weather observations to see how they had changed over time. They said increasingly wet winters helped more vegetation grow, but during hotter, drier summers, these plants became fuel for fires.
1: The weather for this afternoon, isolated showers along the northern and central parts of the coast, tending to be scattered along the coastal fringe of the Hunter, the mid-north coast and the far north coast, dry and partly cloudy in the southwest, mostly sunny elsewhere. There's the slight chance of a shower in Sydney later tonight, then a partly cloudy day tomorrow with a chance of showers mainly in the morning with a top of 18, then mostly sunny on Sunday and 20. ABC News at 4:05.
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8: Good afternoon, hope you're well, and a lot to chat about this Friday. 1 week down in the ICAC Operation Rosny hearings, and so far we've heard, well, a lot this week, allegations of extramarital affairs, which didn't appear to be remotely true, dirt files on politicians, and suggestions that the law didn't apply to a far-right Liberal Party faction. And today, we've heard that the faction used its funds to pay for a bucks party. The witness also explained that he was argumentative because he was hangry. The commissioner didn't appear to find that term hangry too amusing either. He said, what I'd like you to do is sit there, concentrate and answer. So what's going on? We'll be keeping you up to date on that. Also coming up, and for those, it's the 31st of July today, so for those who might be finished

0: catching Dry July. Congratulations. But for the beer drinkers out there, have you noticed it's getting pretty expensive?
1: The ongoing costs are stacking up. They're all getting a lot higher every 6 months, I guess, with the alcohol increase, the super increase. I guess over the last 3 years or so, price of a schooner's gone from like $8 to $11. That's a huge jump, and it's hurting people.
0: That is Mitchell McLennan, the owner of the live music venue, The Mosh Pit in Newtown, which will be closing its doors in November. That remark on 702 Breakfast this morning about the cost of a schooner got my attention. Have you noticed that at your local recently? Let me know, 1-300-222-702. The text line is 0467-922-702. I say that because apparently the cost of beer in Australia has surged far beyond other advanced economies in recent years, and we'll be finding out why a little later this hour. Ned Hall will be dropping in as well. An exciting weekend of sport in Sydney. Two of the English Premier League's London teams will go head-to-head, Chelsea and Tottenham Hotspur, right here in the heart of Sydney. Not every day you see that. We'll have more on that coming up as well.
2: 702 ABC Sydney.
0: Traffic. Derek Peterson from the Transport Management Centre. Good afternoon.
3: Good afternoon, Thomas. To the southwest, first of all, and Menangle Road remains closed at Menangle Park because of a car and motorcycle crash. It is closed in both directions between Spring Farm Parkway and Glen Alpine Drive. So you'll need to go another way. You can use the Hume Motorway and Appin Road through Campbelltown. If you are on the Hume Motorway southbound, just note that the off-ramp to Spring Farm Parkway is also closed. The Hume Motorway remains all open, but Menangle Road is closed in both directions between Spring Farm Parkway and Glen Alpine Drive. At Arncliffe, there's a fallen tree or large tree branch blocking all the westbound lanes of Forest Road just before Walleye Creek Road. Crews there to move it out of the way, but just be prepared for some delays. There looks to be some heavy traffic westbound on Forest Road from around the Princes Highway at Arncliffe. At Strathfield, the earlier car crash on Redmire Road at the Boulevard has now been cleared. Traffic conditions returning to normal there. Buses no longer diverting in Strathfield either. They're back to using their normal stops. If you're on the M4 or in the M4 tunnel at Leichhardt, just past the Rozelle Interchange, there's a broken down car blocking one of the five westbound lanes. It's in the left lane. Checking public transport, no major disruptions to report now. City train services running pretty much to time across the network. You can check the latest at the Transport app or use the website, transportnsw.info, and for traffic information, check livetraffic.com.
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0: It is 9 minutes past four. You might have heard during our weekly tech segment yesterday, I made this remark, and I stand by it. There's an AI story every week, and that's true. But the one this week is truly bizarre and honestly pretty concerning as well. So during testing, multiple artificial intelligence models have this week gone rogue, breaking through safeguards and hacking into external companies. We were talking about an open AI model going on this days-long hacking spree yesterday, and today a rival company to OpenAI, Anthropic, has reported that its Claude AI model hacked into three external companies during safety testing after it was mistakenly provided with internet access. It's like one of those sci-fi-like situations. It possibly makes AI even scarier, right? And it, you know, it cites the importance of keeping security systems well and truly up to date and strong. I want to find out a bit more about what's going on. So Professor Toby Walsh joins us now, Professor of Artificial Intelligence at the University of New South Wales. Toby, good afternoon.
5: Good afternoon, Thomas.
0: What do you make of this? I mean, with AI systems now able to take action on their own, are AI-based attacks no longer theoretical?
5: No. Yes, you're right. They're no longer theoretical. They're happening. And now the AI companies like Anthropic and OpenAI are competing to see who's got the most dangerous AI bot. I should say it's troubling, but it's not perhaps as troubling as some of the headlines have suggested. In both of these cases, the AI didn't actually go rogue. It didn't actually go off and do things that it wasn't asked to do and do things that it wanted to do. It was, in both cases, the bot was actually asked to solve something, a cyber challenge, and it went about it rather too vigorously and rather nefarious way. But it was actually only doing what it was asked to do. It wasn't the AI had any bad intentions.

0: business of his own.
1: Mm. But I mean, he wouldn't have been asked to hack external companies, though.
0: Oh well, no. It was asked to find the answer to a cyber challenge, and it worked out that rather than try and reason its way to an answer, the answer would be found on someone else's website, and it was found on someone else's website behind a password. So we found out how to steal the password and then get the answer. So yes, it's very troubling. It was able to have all of these capabilities and glued it all together. So what you should be worried about is not that the AI's got its intent of its own, but suddenly we've got these fantastically powerful tools that are now in the hands of everyone, including people with bad intentions who might not have had previously the cyber capabilities to do these things, and now got the capabilities to hack into all our websites, whether it be our banks, our financial institutions, our hospitals, or pretty much anyone.
1: I mean, is this because AI is outsmarting safety protocols, or was it a situation where the people running the testing accidentally did something wrong? Because I'm reading the Anthropic example, this bot was mistakenly provided with internet access. It shouldn't have had access in the first place.
0: Yeah, you're right. It was human incompetence as usual.
1: Right.
0: But unfortunately, a lot of cyber attacks do come down to, you know, humans are the weak link in the chain, and it's our incompetence that lets them in. So yes, it was given full internet access where it shouldn't have been, and in the other case, it was put in a sandbox where it was supposed to only have limited access, and that sandbox wasn't a very good sandbox, and it was able to tunnel its way out.
1: Okay, I mean, it's worth me pointing out, and this has, you know, been discussed. The ABC's rolling out new AI tools to staff. It's trialling the use of AI, as a lot of companies are, of course. And the ABC is introducing Claude as its AI tool of choice. Claude will be our enterprise-wide AI tool. There are other approved tools like Microsoft Copilot as well. But my point is, more and more organisations like ours are using this technology. They see potential in it. What needs to be done, in your view, to ensure that AI is used for good and doesn't even inadvertently compromise existing systems and procedures?
0: Well, unfortunately, we're all going to have to lift our game on our cybersecurity, that it's now behoven on every organization to make sure that they fix all the problems and identify any weaknesses in their cyber defenses, because these tools now are available to everyone. And the only way to protect yourself actually is to use these AI tools to help protect yourself. That the problem being is not only now are we disseminating this capability to everyone, but the attacks now are going to be done at not human speed, but at machine speed, because now we're no longer held up by humans. They can work much quicker because they're being run by machines.
1: Credit where it's due as well, Toby Walsh, because Anthropic did not name the three companies involved in this hack, but it said it had been in contact with two of them. It's working with them to patch their systems while continuing to reach out to the third. I say that because is it fair to say these companies are aware of the risk and they are part of the solution? They're not ignoring it.
0: They're not, but equally Anthropic. I've only just discovered by going back in time, looking back through their logs, that this happened some days ago. They weren't aware. It was only because OpenAI's model had been involved in one of these attacks that Anthropic thought, well, maybe we should check whether our bot's been doing something similar. And they went back and looked through the logs and found out, yes, they had. So it's only per chance that they came across this.
1: It's a new frontier, isn't it? I hazard a guess we'll be talking again soon, Toby, but thank you very much for joining us this afternoon.
0: Been a pleasure, Thomas.
1: Good on you. Professor Toby Walsh there, joining us, Professor of Artificial Intelligence at the University of New South Wales. More on those stories on the ABC News website this afternoon.
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1: Big weekend in sport coming up. If you're heading to Olympic Park tomorrow night, plan your trip. 70,000 people are expected to be there, and you don't see this every day. Two of the English Premier League's London clubs are going head-to-head right here in Sydney, Chelsea and Tottenham Hotspur. Now, we were chatting with a passionate Tottenham fan, the voice of Spurs, James Black, in the last hour. And in the interest of balance, of course, I put a call out for Chelsea fans to join us on the program this afternoon as well. 14-year-old Lockie's on the line. G'day, Lockie.
4: Hi, how are you doing?
1: I'm well, thanks. Thanks for calling in. So you like Chelsea?
4: Yeah, I'm a massive fan. I have been for pretty much my whole life.
1: What do you love about Chelsea?
4: I just think, well, I was born there, then I moved to Australia when I was 2 years old, and I've always had a connection to there.
1: Wow, so your whole family's into it?
4: Oh, well, it's mainly me and my brother Tom. I know he's listening now. Hi, Tommy.
1: Oh, g'day, Tom.
4: And every morning during the Premier League season, we wake up and we get up early, watch the games. We each have our favourite players, and mine is definitely Cole Palmer.

0: Oh, right. So you get up really, really early in the morning to watch this stuff?
1: Yep, every weekend.
0: Okay, how do you reckon they're going to go against Tottenham tomorrow?
1: Well, I'm hoping for a win. Yeah. We put on our best players into the lineup. I think for João Pedro, especially, he played really well.
0: Is Cole Palmer playing? Is he playing tomorrow night?
1: Yeah, he is. He played on Tuesday night versus Western Sydney.
0: Well, it must be. And are you going to the game, Lockie?
1: Yeah, I am.
0: That must be pretty amazing for you to be able to actually see them all your favourite players play there in front of you in the middle of Sydney. It's not every day you see that.
1: Definitely not. I've been waiting my entire life for this to happen.
0: It's really lovely. Hey, do you play football yourself, Lockie?
1: Yeah, I do. I've played football since I was, I think, 3 years old in a team. So, yeah, I've played for quite a while now.
0: What's your favourite position? Do you have a favourite position?
1: Yeah, I'm a fullback, so that's right back defender or left back defender.
0: How's your team going this year?
1: Well, we're doing pretty good. We're pushing towards finals. Hopefully we'll make it there.
0: Excellent.
1: Don't know if we will, but maybe.
0: Oh, look, good on you. It's interesting. My name's Tom and my son's called Lockie, mate. Good on you, like you and your brother. So, look, enjoy the game tomorrow night. It's a really special moment. I hope you get the result you're after. And it's been really lovely speaking with you, mate. Good on you. Thank you for calling
1: you
0: in.
1: You too. Thank you.
0: Cheers, goodbye. Lockie. Thank you so much. How about that? Lockie, 14 years old and a Chelsea fan basically from birth. That's really lovely. How about that? 14. What an articulate bloke. That was lovely. If you're a Chelsea fan, 1-300-222-702. But just remember, if you are going, 70,000 people are. So plan your trip tomorrow night at Sydney Olympic Park. That was great.
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0: Thanks for joining us this afternoon. I've had a text in, and I'm glad we've had this text. No dislike to soccer, Alex in Newtown says, but I hope you'll be discussing the big game being played at North Sydney Oval tomorrow, Australia versus Ireland in the AFLW. Alex says it should be fantastic, and I'm disappointed how little the media has been discussing it. I appreciate the text, Alex. I will point out 702 Breakfast did speak with Talia Randall, playing for Australia this morning, two-time premiership player, about that AFLW match in North Sydney. So, yeah, we've been covering it on this station at least, but I'm really, really glad that you raised it. It is a sold-out North Sydney Oval match, I understand, tomorrow, kicking off at 4:15. And it's one of the first sort of representative AFLW matches I think we've seen in quite some time since, this off the top of my head, but I think since 2017 or something like that. So a really special game there, Australia and Ireland tomorrow.
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0: While we're on the sport topic, days after becoming the first Australian woman to triumph in the 10,000 metres, Rose Davies is now the first woman to win the double, 5 and 10,000 metres at the Commonwealth Games. It was a great race. She beat teammate Jess Hull. Amazing herself, Jess. Have a listen to Bruce McAvaney's call on 7.
7: It's the 10,000 metre champion against the silver medalist at the Olympics in the 1500. And Hull gets up alongside Davies. Rose won't give it away. She's fighting hard. She's going to do the double. She's going to do what nobody has ever done. 5 and 10 of the Commonwealth Games. She is a true champion.
0: Yeah, with just 150 metres to go, they were neck and neck. Pretty incredible. Rose Davies is from Newcastle. Her coach, Scott Westcott, has been watching from here. And Scott is with us now. G'day, mate.
8: Oh, g'day, Tom. It's amazing just to hear that coverage from the voice of athletics, Bruce McAvaney. I was actually tuning in to the commentary-free coverage just so could make sure I was tuning in. I was getting all the ambient sounds of the stadium, but yeah, I was coming up with all my own commentary. But great to hear the great man's call then.
0: So that was the first time you've actually heard the call of her winning the race right now on the radio. That's great.
8: Well,
0: nice one.
8: To be fair, you probably wouldn't have heard any commentary in my house anyway. It was just me and the dog going at it at the TV.
0: I've been
8: quite hoarse today, trying to teach some classes at my local government high school.
0: Well, congrats. Did you dare to hope that? I mean, this is a one of them's amazing. Did you dare to hope that she could win both?
8: Oh, look, there's been templates in the past, you know, just great athletes that have gone on and done this at world championship and Olympic level. But look, I said to Rose yesterday,

0: yesterday. You know, in my eyes, in your manager Nick Bedeau, in his eyes, in all your friends and family, winning the 10K just justifies everything. Justifies the years of sacrifice. You know, you proved that you were a champion the other day, and the 5K. Well, you know. You know, we're more than blessed, so that's on you. If you want to go and get some more because you're still hungry, well, that's on you. And I think that's what you saw this morning.
1: How were you? You say a bit hoarse this morning, Scott. How were you with 200 metres to go? Because it looked like either of them could win in that last sprint.
0: No, and look, this it was an incredible performance from both of them, really, but particularly from Rose. Yes, we know this is her strength. This is what she brings to an athletic event. Anytime she steps

0: on the track. You know, any competitor, any spectator knows you're going to get a world-class finish. And she sets a very high bar. And to be fair, you know, Rose has been, you know, just chipping away in the background. We've done things. We've tried to just implement little things in training just to bring her closer. But, you know, time was the main thing. She just needed time to sort of reach that level. And I guess tonight was just, or last night, was the full realisation of what she can do. She ran the last 100 in 13.9 and, you know, just pulled up to her shoulder at about 70 to go, and Rose just wanted it. And she held it to the line and had a sneaky little gap there enough to spread her arms like a bird. So it was beautiful.
1: Here she is speaking about that with Channel 7 after the race.
2: Oh, my gosh, I knew. Yeah, having Jess on my shoulder with 150 metres to go was a scary position to be in. But it just made me work so hard for it. And, yeah, I just knew I had to go hard all the way to the line.
1: Scott Westcott is with us, coach of Rose Davies from Newcastle. Scott, just listening to that, can you explain for a moment the psychology of distance running? Her win in the 10,000 metres on Tuesday was described as a tactical masterclass, because in that race you saw Rose wait and wait for that moment to take off. How do you coach that?
0: In some ways you can't coach it. In other ways it's practice makes perfect. And, you know, don't get me wrong, Rose has run plenty of races where tactically, you know, she and me and a manager have just got it a little bit wrong. We haven't played to her strengths, but definitely for this one, we just said, Rose, you know how to do this. You know, stay out of trouble early and then make your move and be patient and react when you need to react. And basically it's up to you. It's up to instinct. So I think very much in the 10, there was a little bit more time to be patient. But even in this race, if you watch the last lap, it's incredible. Rose isn't fully going until literally 200. You know, they cross the 200 meter mark to go. So she's held Jess in a very uncomfortable position. Yeah. Jess was keen to get around her, and you can't coach that. There's not a whole lot of conscious thought that's going on.
1: No, I can imagine
0: in the last lap of a race. And to be athlete, you know, to be fair, athletes don't want to talk about the end of the race, because there's two parts to an athletic race like this, a distance race. The first thing is you've got to have the fitness to keep up. And so this has taken years. So Rose, you know, first represented Australia at the 2020 Tokyo Olympics. And she ran, you know, she qualified. She ran a time of just over 15 minutes to qualify, and then just ran out of puff a few weeks later by the time the Olympics came around and came second last. And in that race, she finished in tears, but she was hungry for it. And she spent the next 5-6 years trying to keep up. And the other part of being a distance runner is, if you can keep up, well, then you're a chance to, you know, have a crack to win. So she's doing both now. She's keeping up, and then she's trying to win.
1: Yeah, and it's amazing. She must be on cloud nine this morning. And Scott, you must be tired. I'll let you rest your throat. But thank you very much for joining us. Appreciate it.
0: No worries, Tom. Thank
1: Good
0: you.
1: On you. Thanks a lot. Scott Westcott there, the coach of Rose Davies from Newcastle, as we heard from Scott, a high school teacher himself. But what a triumph. Days after becoming the first Australian woman to triumph in the 10,000, Rose Davies is now the first woman from Australia to win the double 5 and 10,000 metre events in the Commonwealth Games. A great race and a tight one at that. At 26 minutes past four on 702 ABC Sydney, let's get the latest in finance. Comsec market analyst Steve Daglian is with us this afternoon. G'day, Steve. An underwhelming end to the week for the Aussie market.
3: Good afternoon, Tom. It certainly has been. I mean, plenty of sport, isn't there, at the moment? It's a fun time for everyone. Yes, the market up 0.1% today, so at least we managed to improve. But we were up 10 times as much early this morning, and then markets kind of ran out of steam. Not a huge surprise. I mean, we've had a pretty good week. We hit a five-month high a couple of days ago. The ASX 200 was back above 9,000 points as well for the first time in months, and it can be a bit of a psychological barrier for markets as well. And also, we've got the full-year reporting season around the corner in Australia, which happens over the course of August. So that's also perhaps just keeping investors slightly cautious. And there's been a tendency over each weekend that something meaningful happens in the Middle East, and then we're kind of surprised and caught, you know, by surprise when we come back on Monday. And it's also, of course, the final day of another month. And July has overall actually been a pretty good month for our market.

0: We're up 2.3% this month, four straight months of gains. We're not doing that well this year, so we're certainly underperforming the US, which is up around 9%, and most of Asia, which has generally been standing out, and especially those that have big chip sectors like South Korea, Japan, and Taiwan. Not doing well this month, but since the start of this year, they're certainly outperforming us.
1: And as we head towards the end of the month today, who are the winners and losers today?
0: Yes, so there were plenty of them actually today. We had, as far as sectors go, certainly the mining sector, which has been one of the best of the year as well, up about 1.5%. We had healthcare stocks, which are the worst performers this year, down about 1.8% as well. So that's going to be quite interesting heading into the reporting season. There were some other standouts. I mean, we had Monadelphous, an engineering company. It won a contract to do quite a lot of work for Rio Tinto. And Mayne Pharma, the pharmaceutical group, came out with some kind of unaudited results. Initially, it actually fell heavily. The market not impressed with a 22% fall in profits over the, revenue rather over the past 3 months, but it managed to stage a bit of a recovery. And in the losers column, we had Fortescue Metals under performing its peers. So it was down about 2% after flagging a pretty significant write down with a project in WA.
1: Okay, what's ahead for investors next week?
0: Yeah, so certainly it's week one essentially of the profit reporting season, which means that we'll get a few companies out with their results, likes of AMP, Nick Scali, James Hardy, but it really is the second half of August where you get most of the big names that will hand down the results. One reason why I guess traders and investors watch this time carefully is because you tend to see larger share price movements than usual. So back in February when we saw half year results, half of the companies on the ASX 200 rose or fell by more than 5% on the day that they handed down their results, which is an unusual move. So there's a lot of volatility. And 20% of companies rose or fell by more than 10%. When they handed down their results in February. So it certainly is a time where there can be opportunities both for those looking to buy and sell, especially those that are prepared for those movements.
1: And how are the All Ords and the dollar looking to end the week, Steve?
0: Yeah, so we've got the All Ords sitting at 9,137 points, so a lift of around 14 points, a gain of about 2% this week. The Aussie dollar is sitting at about 70.3 US, so it certainly has strengthened over the past 24 hours and has gained against most currencies as well, Tom.
1: Have a good weekend, mate. Thank you very much.
0: You too.
1: Cheers. Steve Dagley in there, CommSec Market Analyst with the latest in finance. Did you hear our Chelsea fan a few minutes ago? Ali is texted in, 14 years old, Lockie. He was great. Ali says, someone signed Lockie up for the radio. What a great chat. I couldn't agree more. I'm trying to get a bit of a picture of the fuel situation around Sydney this afternoon as well, because the fuel excise cut finishes at midnight on Sunday. Are you seeing any queues for petrol this afternoon? I'm not necessarily saying there are, but we heard today there were queues for diesel in the region. So keen to get a bit of a picture of what's happening around Sydney. Matt says diesel's $2.28 in Lewisham, but $2.47 in Silverwater. So worth shopping around. Are you seeing people queuing up? Are you seeing prices going up ahead of Sunday? Flick me a text, 0467 922 702. It's 4:30.
2: 702 ABC Sydney.
1: Traffic. Yeah, speaking of the roads, Jack Oliver at ATN. Good afternoon.
3: Yeah, g'day, Tom. Arncliffe Forest Road is closed westbound at Woolite Creek Road due to a fallen tree. We're seeing heavy delays back past the Princes Highway. Menangle Park, a car and motorbike crash is still closing Menangle Road both ways between Spring Farm Parkway and Glen Alpine Drive. Heavy delays all around the area. The Hume Motorway southbound off-ramp to Spring Farm Parkway is also closed. And between French's Forest and North Narrambeen, we've got all-day roadworks on sections of Wakehurst Parkway. Traffic's getting slow past Oxford Falls Road.
1: Good on you, Jack. Thank you very much.
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2: with Thomas O'Reilly.
1: Thanks for joining us this Friday afternoon. Let's get some news headlines. Adam Storey, good afternoon.
5: Afternoon, Thomas. The state's roads minister says the coach and bus regulatory system will be overhauled following a review of the deadly Hunter Valley bus crash in 2023. The Office of Transport Safety Investigations found a breakdown in safety systems, speed and driver impairment were contributing factors to the crash that killed 10 people. Federal Labor MP Luke Gosling is no longer allowed to be within 50 metres of Government House in Darwin under variations to his bail conditions today. The member for Solomon was yesterday charged with assaulting the Northern Territory Administrator at a community event in Darwin. And the families of four servicemen killed in a Queensland helicopter crash have launched a class action against the federal government and the aircraft's manufacturer.

0: Tom Saunders is here in the studio for a look at the weather. How's the weekend shaping up, Tom? We've had been having a chat, a lot of sport going on around Sydney this weekend, for example. A big match happening at Sydney Olympic Park tomorrow night. What's in store?
1: Well, look, there's going to be a couple of showers around tomorrow. They're only light falls. So in terms of that Saturday morning sport, it's not going to be called off tomorrow.
0: Okay.
1: Now, wasn't it cold last night?
0: Yeah, it was particularly cold last night. I was freezing.
1: By the time I was driving home at 8 p.m., it was already below 10 degrees. Now, I'm always looking at the car thermometer. It's never been below 10 at 8 p.m. so far this year.
0: Yeah, what a surprise you always look at the car thermometer, Tom Saunders.
1: Well, it's right there in front of you.
0: Yeah.
1: It's like the speedometer. Okay, so we dropped to 1 in Penrith last night. That was the coldest since last winter. Camden, -1. Today's maximums were pretty close to average, though. It will be cold again tonight, down to 9 in the city, 4 degrees in Parramatta, 1 for Campbelltown. So to start the weekend, areas of morning frost and fog in the west. Now, winds will just tend a little bit more onshore tomorrow. That will bring some low cloud off the Tasman Sea.

0: 4 degrees above average. The all-time record going back to 1900 is 2.65 degrees above average.
1: Okay.
0: So if we're climbing above three, we're easily beating the record. That would make it the strongest El Nino on record, and that impacts weather patterns across the globe. I've said this before, but it's important to say it again. The strength of an El Nino that does not have a linear relationship with the strength of the impacts in Australia.
1: Mm-hmm.
0: So just because it's the strongest El Nino on record, it doesn't mean we're going to get the hottest temps on record, the worst drought on record. However, modelling specifically for this spring in Australia is showing it will probably be right up there with the warmest springs on record, and we're likely to see below average rain through eastern states.
1: Is it one of the reasons why we are seeing a particularly mild winter? Has El Nino got something to do with that, or is that too long a bow so early in the picture?
0: No, it is definitely one of the reasons. Yeah. If you look back through historic El Niños, generally winter temperatures, particularly maximums, are warmer than normal. And that's exactly what we've seen this winter.
1: Mm.
0: What happens with El Niño is because there's less cloud cover, you get more sunshine. So that leads to warmer daytime temperatures. But also the fact you've got this sort of tongue of really warm water in the Pacific, the thermal energy from the ocean actually then sort of translates into the atmosphere. So it adds extra heat into the atmosphere across the whole globe. So that's sort of in the background behind those fires we're seeing right now and the heat waves in Europe and North America.
1: Okay, Tom, I hazard a guess it's not the last time we'll be speaking about that. We'll see you on the telly tonight. Thank you very much.
0: Thanks, Thomas.
1: Tom Saunders there. This is 702 ABC Sydney. It is 24 minutes to five.
2: He's got the first win and the catch taken.
3: Out. She scores! Australia at war.
4: Extraordinary.
3: Game, set, bingo.
1: Let's chat sport. Ned Hall from ABC Sport. Good afternoon. Just in the football, the latest on FIFA's plans to sell a stake in the World Cup. This story is not going away.
5: No, it isn't. Look, so after we spoke yesterday, there was that emergency meeting of UEFA members, and the 55 UEFA members voted unanimously that they would boycott FIFA events if they went ahead with this plan to sell a stake in FIFA competitions. They've apparently been backed up as well by CONCACAF, which is the North and Central American organisations. There's 41 member associations there. FIFA themselves have put out a statement today saying they are not selling off football and that their consultation process had been disrupted by incorrect media reports. Now, I mentioned yesterday that one of the FIFA vice presidents, who was an English member from the English FA, had known nothing about this. So it hadn't been broached with anybody at that level, which just makes you think, where is it actually coming from? Who is driving this within FIFA if the vice presidents aren't on board with knowing what is happening with this? There was initially a suggestion that there was going to be a deadline in place of the 19th of September for organisations to accept this or not receive the money at all. However, FIFA are saying that is not the case. Everybody would get some sort of funding from this. But FIFA sort of, once they're backtracking some of their language at the moment, but the threats from UEFA are very, very real. And there does seem to be a bit of a mutiny within FIFA now from a few member organisations. We've heard from UEFA and we've heard from CONCACAF, haven't heard from a lot of the rest of the organisations what their position would be in relation to this. And if Infantino at the moment is putting himself on the outer by acting unilaterally in terms of what FIFA's interests are around the world.
1: Yeah, not the headline that FIFA wants so soon after the World Cup. I don't think that story is going away anytime soon, Ned. Hey, back home in the NRL, that defeat for the Cowboys last night, that was incredible. And a record one at that, or at least something we haven't seen in decades and decades.
5: Since 1935, the last team scored more than 82 points. I was scratching my head at that last night. Could not get my head around it. The Cowboys, who beat the Broncos last weekend, and I think when I was talking to you, I was saying, this is the sort of game the Roosters have got to go and win to try and underline their premiership credentials.
1: Yeah, well, they were listening to you, Ned.
5: Yeah, exactly. I think, and they're not flying under the radar anymore. If you go to North Queensland and put 82 points on the home side, great performance across the board. James Tedesco playing great. Sam Walker, fantastic at half back, his stocks are rising more and more, and another hat-trick for Mark Ndwangadidawaze. So they just blew them away last night. So stunning performance by them. And we've got the Dragons tonight in Wollongong, who are taking on the Dolphins, and then it's the Melbourne Storm playing the Bulldogs. But the NRLW this weekend is all in Wagga Wagga.
1: This is the magic round, isn't it?
5: Yeah, absolutely, which I think is a great idea. Now, while they're not playing in as big a stadium, in the past we've taken it to different places, like they're in Newcastle, where it's all being played in a bigger stadium, where they had dreadful weather, funny enough, when they were actually in Newcastle, so it wasn't quite as magic as it could have been. But the fact they're going to take everybody out to the country, and it gives

0: people out there a chance to travel in and see all the matches played there. I think it's a really good move for the NRL just to take it out to the regional areas. You don't get to see a lot of the top women's players in the country on home patch. And so they start tomorrow morning, 11:35 in the morning. The Sharks are playing against the West Tigers. So they're all earlier matches. So Sharks, Tigers, Dragons and Roosters, and then it's the Raiders and the Cowboys. And then it's Sunday morning for the next three games, starting with the Bulldogs and the Broncos, again at 11:35 in the morning. So I think it's great. People out in the country can get a chance to go along and watch Magic Round in the NRLW.
1: Yeah, it's fantastic, isn't it? Let's switch codes. In the AFL, what's going on with our two teams here? The Swans doing pretty well. They're looking to hold on to number two on the ladder, but the Giants, not so much. In fact, we're getting towards that pointy end of the season now, Ned. Their season's on the line.
0: Yeah, look, it is. So the Swans had that win last weekend in the Derby, which was a great win for them. The Sydney Showdown beat the Giants, beat them comfortably. So they've stayed in second spot, but they're still only 2 points clear of Hawthorn, who are in good form at the moment. They've won their last three, and Hawthorn are playing down in Tasmania against North Melbourne this weekend. And then also, ominously looming in the background, as the Brisbane Lions, last year's premiers, the year before's premiers, looking for three in a row. They're only a win behind the Swans, and they've strung together a lot long-running streak at the moment too, and they're only one win behind Sydney. So Sydney need to keep up this their form in the final rounds of the regular season to hold on to second spot. The Giants, they're currently 14 points off ninth place Collingwood. The only team that can catch you in that the top 10 and playing the wildcard matches is St Kilda, who the Swans are playing tomorrow afternoon. And the Giants are a win behind them. So it's a really important match for them this weekend. And they travel to take on Port Adelaide in Adelaide on Saturday night. But every match now from now to the end of the season is a must-win game for the Giants to keep their season alive.
1: And Ned, while we're on the topic, really interesting game in North Sydney tomorrow as well. The international AFL showdown between Australia and Ireland tomorrow. That's really special.
0: Look, it is. So the AFLW having this first time they're playing this match between against Ireland. And look, there's a lot of Irish players have come over and played the men's and women's competitions. And this is being seen more and more as a pathway now for top Irish players as well to come out and play in Australia. So there's a lot of interest in it overseas. The only downside, and I know from being in Melbourne, there's been a lot of criticism over the approach of the AFL here, that they're playing at North Sydney Oval, which honestly, everyone loves North Sydney Oval. It looks fantastic there. They sold out in record time. So the capacity is going to be between 9 and 10,000. They could have sold a lot more tickets. They could have played it potentially at the Sydney Cricket Ground, but the AFL has this policy where they want things to look good on TV. They want full stadiums. So rather than going for, say, 30,000 or more at the SCG, they've capped it and had everyone out at North Sydney Oval and slightly annoyed people by telling them where it was being screened around town, which pubs to go and watch the match at, rather than get you into the ground. And it's something I know that the AFL community here have a bit of jealousy towards the NRL with, because the NRL, when they've played their Women's Origin matches, they've gone to the big stadiums, they've got bigger crowds in, they've aimed high and got bigger crowds in as a result, whereas their policy is fill stadiums, but they're not necessarily going to the biggest stadium.
1: Yeah, that's interesting because of the optics of it. I was wondering why, no, it's beautiful oval, as you say, but I was wondering why they'd chosen that. They would have had a huge crowd at some of the other venues. So that's a really interesting point. Hey, what are you looking forward to in the Commonwealth Games tonight, Ned?
0: Look, big night coming up tonight. I love when we get to the athletics stage, and Australia's doing fantastically well in the athletics. So it depends what time you want to be getting up overnight tonight. You know, if you stay up for the first part of the night, there's the long jump qualification taking place there. Delta Amidzovsky going, Brooke Bushkiri, both competing in those. The overnights is going to get really interesting. Nina Kennedy jumps for gold in the women's pole vault final tonight. She's a really great chance of bringing home the gold medal. And then early tomorrow morning, if you're up just after 6 o'clock in the morning, you can see Lachlan Kennedy running the men's 200 metres final. He goes there from the inside lane. And then Tori Lewis, 6:46 is the start time listed for the women's 200 metre final. And Tori Lewis starts from lane number 7 there. Both amongst the medals in the 100 metres, looking to back it up in the 200 metre event.
1: Huge weekend in sport. Enjoy it, Ned. Thanks as always.
0: Thanks, Tom.
1: Good on you, mate. Ned Hall from ABC Sport. And don't forget, it's not often you see two giants of the English Premier League, Tottenham and Chelsea, playing right here in the heart of Sydney at Sydney Olympic Park tomorrow night as well. Plan your trip if you're getting around town tomorrow. 70,000 people are expected at that match at Olympic Park alone.
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2: It's 4:45. Thanks for joining us this Friday afternoon. For the second day, Robert Asif has been in the witness box at the ICAC. He is one of the founders of the Reformers, the conservative faction of the Liberal Party, which is at the centre of Operation Rosny. Now, today, Robert Asif has been questioned about allegations of fake invoices and the movement of money through a lobbying firm to support branch stacking efforts. ABC reporter Chantelle Al-Khoury has been watching on today and is here now. Chantelle, Robert Asif was asked about money paid to the Reformers that was used for personal expenses. Let's start there. What can you tell us?
3: Yeah, that's right. So just to be clear, this group Reformers that we'll be hearing a lot about during this inquiry, they're this conservative Christian factional group in the Liberal Party. We know they're associated with several key figures in this inquiry, including Mr. Asif. He's also a former Catholic Schools New South Wales staffer and a member of that group, a co-founder. And he was being asked about their funds. We know that the ICAC is looking at whether people that were linked to the Liberal Party in New South Wales solicited funds from donors that were prohibited and other sources to advance the interests of this faction of this group, the Reformers. He says some of that money at one stage was used to pay for a Bucks party, and he was asked a lot of questions about this. He described the members, including himself, as immature and young at the time. He said they treated the money as an advance for personal expenses, intending to pay it back. And then when questioned further, he said he couldn't recall whether that money was used for his own Bucks party or that of fellow New South Wales Reformers figure Christian Ellis. But he did claim that it may have been cancelled due to the COVID-19 pandemic.
2: Okay. He was also questioned about the group's alleged fake invoices and money that was being funneled through a lobbying firm. How did he respond to that?
3: Yeah, that's right. So he was asked about the movement of money through this lobbying firm called Beckington. We're also going to hear that name mentioned a lot. This was a lobbying firm established by lobbyists Christian Ellis and Jeremy Greenwood. And he said payments from hotelier Michael O'Hara, who we've heard about this week and heard from during the inquiry, that those payments were directed through that company as part of what he called a tricky tax arrangement, rather than to conceal unlawful political donations. We know that the ICAC is probing whether Mr. O'Hara, who is a prohibited donor, made these undeclared political donations or exceeded donation caps. And Mr. Asif was asked by Council Assisting Peggy Dwyer if he was suggesting that there had been a conversation about creating these fake invoices so that Mr. O'Hara could get a tax deduction. Now, Mr. Asif started describing it as, quote, some tax excuse. And we could see that Peggy Dwyer and the presiding commissioner were getting growingly frustrated with Mr. Asif over his language. We know that yesterday he told the inquiry that he didn't think that political fundraising laws applied to this group because he viewed the group as an internal faction rather than a political organisation. And he said today that if someone told him that he had done what he'd done was a problem, that he would have gone straight to the Electoral Commission and reported it. We know that presiding commissioner Fabian Gleeson said that Mr. Asif had been argumentative in some of his answers. Mr. Asif responded that at one point that he'd been hangry. So it was really interesting to hear this back and forth with them, with him, and especially the way that he was describing these tax arrangements where, you know, Mr. Gleeson took issue with the fact that he was describing it as tricky rather than dishonest. Mm. He said, because at the time I wasn't aware of how problematic it was, and I would have thought that they had been tricky in an accounting sense.
2: Okay, here's part of an exchange between Robert Asif and Council Assisting the Commission, Peggy Dwyer.
4: Do you understand that you have a legal obligation to declare tax legitimately?
5: Now
4: if
5: I do,
4: it is
5: yes.
4: Incurred in... Are you seriously suggesting that in 2020 you did not know that you had to legally... that you had to declare tax deductions in accordance with the law?
5: Well, if you don't really understand the law, like you don't think you're breaking it, but in the sense of tax, but I would have thought it was a way to minimise tax at the time, which now I know is not true. It is not appropriate.
4: Do you think it's legal to minimise tax by creating fake invoices, pretending that you're doing work when you are not?
5: Now, no, it's not right.
4: In 2020, did you think it might be right?
5: I thought I just would have trusted whoever said to me at the time that, oh, no, everyone does it, or it's okay, it's a tricky way to do things.
4: Is that what Mr. Ellis said to you in October 2020?
5: Very likely.
2: Okay, part of an exchange there between Robert Asaf and Council Assistant to Commission Peggy Dwyer. Our reporter Chantelle Alcoury is still with us. Chantelle, just briefly, we heard earlier this week that the New South Wales Reformers Group discussed seeking financial backing from opposition leader Angus Taylor. He has denied making any payments, but what did Mr. Asaf have to say on that today?
3: Yeah, so early this week we know that, or we saw that Mr. Asaf had sent a screenshot of a message from Catholic Schools New South Wales boss Dallas McKerney to a group chat with some other Reformers members saying, I want to shake down Angus for $10K. There was another group message claiming that Mr. McKerney secured a $15,000 payment from Mr. Taylor and ongoing monthly donations of $3,000 for some of the work that the group was doing. Mr. Asaf told the ICAC today that a payment from Mr. Taylor never happened. We know we've been hearing back and forth over this every day since the ICAC revealed this. He said, I don't think Angus worked out. He said, I don't recall any minister ever giving any of us money. We know that Mr. Taylor has repeatedly denied that a payment was made. He today avoided questions over whether he was actually asked to give money to New South Wales Reformers. And we should note also that Mr. Taylor is not accused of any wrongdoing, but I'm sure we'll hear a bit more about this in the coming days and weeks.
2: Yeah, no doubt. We'll talk again soon, Chantelle. Thank you very much. That's our reporter, Chantelle Alcoury, following Operation Rosny at the ICAC. It's 9 minutes to five.
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0: Traffic.
2: I've got a text here. What's happening at the Princes Highway? On the Princes Highway, Woollahra Creek near Brodie Sparks Drive. Thanks for the text. And I can tell you now, yes, Princes Highway at Brodie Sparks Drive at Woollahra Creek. It is a crash between a car and a pedestrian. Expect heavy traffic conditions there this afternoon. One of three northbound lanes are closed. One of three southbound lanes are closed as well. Emergency services at the scene. And as I say, heavy traffic conditions today. At Menangle Park. Now, I've got an update on this. It's been happening for a couple of hours, but this is on Menangle Road between Spring Farm Parkway and Glen Alpine Drive. A crash between a car and a motorcycle. I've just had an update from police on this. The police have declared it a critical incident. They've set up a crime scene. We have now been told a police pursuit was involved and a motorcycle rider has been taken to hospital with critical injuries. Multiple streets have been blocked off around Menangle Road and Spring Farm Parkway as police investigate. It was a pursuit. It's now a critical incident investigation and the road is closed between Spring Farm Parkway and Glen Alpine Drive in both directions, seemingly until further notice at this stage. At Hinchinbrook on the M7 off-ramp to Cow Pasture Road northbound, a car has broken down. Just take care there. At Bexley on Forest Road near Frederick Street, there's a car crash affecting traffic in both directions. And at Monterey on the Grand Parade at Barton Street, a crash between a car and a motorcycle. One of two southbound lanes are closed at the moment.
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1: 702 ABC Sydney.
2: It's almost beer o'clock, I imagine, for some of you. But why has the cost of beer increased so much over the last few years? Listener from Mortlake has texted in. I was surprised and shocked at the price of beer when going out these past few months. I'm privileged slash fortunate enough to not be doing it tough with cost of living, yet still noticed how expensive it all is. Well, the owner of the music venue, the Mosh Pit in Newtown, says one reason it's shutting down in November is increasing costs, including the price of a schooner of beer.
6: The ongoing costs are stacking up. They're all getting a lot higher every 6 months, I guess, with the alcohol increase, the super increase. I guess over the last 3 years or so, price of a schooner has gone from like $8 to $11. That's a huge jump and it's hurting people.
2: Matthew Kierkegaard is an independent beer writer who's with us now. Good afternoon, Matthew.
7: Good to talk with you again, Thomas.
2: Thank you. Likewise, what's going on? Why has the price of a schooner risen from $8 to $11, as Mitchell McClellan says? Is this something that you're seeing?
7: Mate, absolutely. And, you know, as you said, it's almost beer o'clock, but it's almost, you almost need to add these days if you can afford it.
2: Yeah,
7: because
2: yeah.
7: The cost of a beer has gone up. And I think we've seen, you know, the prices of a lot of things go up, particularly in the post-COVID period. But alcohol is in a special class because it also gets a whack from the government. And

0: almost 50% of what you pay as a beer, in some cases, goes to the government as tax. And so up until last year, when they put a freeze on it, we've just seen this constant ramping up of prices for beer, and it's no longer the affordable, luxury that it used to be.
1: Yeah, because on the taxing, so beer excise duty in Australia is indexed to inflation twice a year, February and August, using CPI, but specific draft beer rates benefit from a temporary indexation freeze. I should note that. But February and August, so are we about to get another price rise?
0: We are about to see another price rise. The cost of tap beer is frozen until next year. But, yeah, it's something that we've seen regular as clockwork twice a year for, more than 20 years. And that really has seen the cost of a beer ratchet up. And, that flows on that we've seen pubs and venues really struggle, because where it used to be the place you'd go and just have one or two drinks, maybe in a shout. You know, when it's looking at $40 or $50 for a shout with two or three friends, that's just unaffordable.
1: There's this metric I was looking at known as the Oasis Index, right? And it sort of, it lists the cost of going out for a night. So specifically the cost of five beers, and look, I'm not condoning this, but the metric is five beers and two packets of cigarettes across the globe, right? But the 2026 winner or loser, depending on your perspective, is Melbourne, $111.20. Sydney is right behind at $109.50, but that is more than double New York. And the report is blunt about why. It says Australia's relentless application of, quote, sin taxes. A decade ago, the same basket was $57 in Melbourne. So it's risen 89% in a decade. What is it about our market where we're seeing that sort of a rise, Matt? I mean, the Australian beer market's very concentrated, only a few key players. Does that make a difference?
0: Mate, absolutely. And I'll just say the figures that you gave were US dollars. So it's a report. So it's actually.

0: rested only a few key players. Does that make a difference?
1: Mate, absolutely. And I'll just say the figures that you gave were US dollars. So it's it's a report. So it's actually $160 in Melbourne.
0: Yeah, good point. Sorry.
1: It's significant. And it is, for a long time there was a view that, you know, tobacco particularly, which I don't think too many people can argue about, needs to be curbed through tax, and that can, you know, curb people wanting to buy cigarettes. But, you know, in the case of cigarettes, we've seen the amount of tax is so big that it's actually brought a black market in. And alcohol, we're starting to hear rumours that black market alcohol is starting to come in as well, because there is such an incentive to skirt the tax, and you know that brings people in, with nefarious motives to sell.
0: Yeah, Mark's texted in, Thomas, I don't go out anymore to have a drink. The only time I'll have a beer now is when I go over to New Zealand to visit a mate. The grog is cheaper there, and I get a holiday as well. Lee says, hi, Thomas, it's a government ripoff. And Gary from Little Bay, beer drinkers are subsidising gas producers. Wow, this is getting serious now, Matt. Nick in Balmain's got a good one. As a self-employed tradesman for many years, I know that historically a tradesman's hourly rate has been equal to the cost of 10 schooners of beer. Okay, there you go. Didn't know that. We're almost out of time, Matthew, but does it cost more then for smaller breweries to make beer than it does for the bigger breweries? Those craft breweries have been doing it tough in recent times.
1: They absolutely have. And, there's a whole lot of things. You talked about the concentration of the Australian market, where we really have two major brewers. And, you know, one of them a few years ago described the Australian brewing industry as the most profitable in the world when they were trying to sell. And a lack of competition certainly helps there. But then the small breweries who came along, they just have a bigger cost base. If you're making, 200,000-300,000 litres of beer and you've got 5 or 6 staff, compared to if you're making, 100 million litres a year, your cost base is going to be significantly different. And so the small breweries are more expensive to begin with, but then also they're getting hit quite often by the excise as well. And it just makes it, a real challenge. And I think particularly when we're seeing the challenge in pubs, having 1 or 2 beers, you can never, get away from the fact that alcohol is a special class of thing that we need to be very careful about. But it is something that having a beer with friends is a way of inducing conversation and socialisation, and, something that can be positive.
0: Yeah.
1: But it's just come to be seen as only being negative for a long time. And, I think that is starting to have an impact, on the way that we go out and socialise.
0: I agree. Look, Matt, it's great having a chat again on a somewhat depressing topic. But, thank you very much. And we'll talk again down the line. Appreciate it.
1: I definitely need a beer after that.
0: Good on you. Take care.
1: Good on you, Tom.
0: Matthew Kierkegaard, their independent beer writer, joining us. Have a lovely weekend. We'll do it all at the same time on Monday. Take care. News time, 5 o'clock.
2: Story with ABC News. The federal Labor MP Luke Gosling has confirmed he's spoken with the Prime Minister after being arrested and charged in Darwin. Mr. Gosling is accused of assaulting the Northern Territory Administrator David Connolly at a community event earlier this month. Speaking outside Darwin local court today following a bail hearing, Mr. Gosling says he's made it clear to Anthony Albanese that he'll be fighting the charges.
3: I have spoken with the Prime Minister and just been clear that I'm going to contest these allegations. And that I will continue to serve. Look, I can understand why people are asking a lot of questions about how this is rolled out.
2: US President Donald Trump says Hamas has agreed to lay down its weapons in Gaza, a key concession in the pathway to a lasting peace in the Strip. Here's Middle East correspondent Matthew Doran.
4: President Trump made the announcement on social media, heralding it as a major development, 9 months after the ceasefire between Israel and Hamas was agreed. He says Hamas will hand over all of its weapons, and in return an international stabilisation force will take over security control of the Strip, and Israel will withdraw its troops. Israel is yet to respond, and Hamas has repeatedly said it will only disarm if Israel upholds its side of the deal. Gaza's health authorities say that Israeli attacks against claimed Hamas fighters and facilities since the ceasefire in October have killed more than 1,200 people, many of them civilians, including children.
2: A safety report into the deadly bus crash in the New South Wales Hunter Valley has heavily criticised

0: advertised lack systems that allow the drug-dependent driver to get behind the wheel. Ben Clifford reports.
1: Brett Button was sentenced to 32 years jail over the 2023 crash, which killed 10 people and injured dozens more on their way home from a wedding. Today, the Office of Transport Safety Investigations handed down its final crash report. Button's medical records were examined, and investigators determined he was likely opioid dependent. It criticised the system that failed to detect his drug use. The report also found multiple driving complaints made against Button at his previous job, which weren't passed on during reference checks. The safety body has put forward 41 recommendations to improve bus safety.
0: A founding member of a right-wing faction of the New South Wales Liberal Party has defended the group's handling of funds while giving evidence to a corruption inquiry. Chantelle Alcoury reports.
2: The ICAC is investigating whether prohibited political donations were channelled to advance the interests of the New South Wales Reformers. It's a conservative Christian factional group in the Liberal Party associated with several key figures in the inquiry. Co-founder Robert Asaf says members treated faction funds as advances for personal expenses they intended to repay. He says some money was used to pay for a bucks party but couldn't recall whose event it was. Mr. Asaf also denies payments directed through a lobbying firm were designed to conceal unlawful donations. The inquiry has heard he described the arrangement as a tricky tax practice rather than dishonest conduct.
0: Video evidence ruled inadmissible in the trial of two Sydney nurses accused of being menacing towards Israelis in a video chat will be allowed again following a judgment from the Court of Appeal. Two Bankstown Hospital nurses, Sarah Abu Lebda and Ahmed Rashid Nadir, have pleaded not guilty to using a carriage service to menace and harass following a conversation with an Israeli influencer on the Cam Chap at Chatterlekka in February last year. Ms. Abdul Lebda has also pleaded not guilty to an additional charge of threatening violence to a group after allegedly making threats to Israeli patients during the chat. The Deputy State Coroner has found evidence shows escort agency bosses knew what happened to Revel Balmain, who vanished in Sydney in 1994. Judge Joan Baptie today found the model, dancer and part-time escort was dead but could not say how she died or who killed her. For decades, her last known client has been the sole person of interest. Today, the Deputy State Coroner said the evidence concludes that the couple running the escort agency either knew who was responsible or they themselves were somehow involved. Soccer's world governing body says its consultation on the part sale of the World Cup is continuing despite strong opposition from two confederations. FIFA has blamed incorrect media reports for the hostile reception its plans have received. It insists the national associations should vote in September armed with the facts and denies it's selling the sport. Both the European and North Central American and Caribbean confederations have opposed the plan, but some African soccer associations say they'll back the initiative, which will see an immediate cash dividend. Isolated showers along the northern and central parts of the coast and adjacent ranges tomorrow, tending to be scattered along the coastal fringe. It'll be dry and mostly sunny elsewhere. For Sydney, an overnight low of 9. That'll be followed by a partly cloudy day with a shower or two, a top of 17. Mostly sunny on Saturday, on Sunday and 20. It's 5 past.
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18: Hello and welcome to Thank God It's Friday on the 31st of July. I'm Charlie Pickering coming to you live from the George Negus Memorial Concert Hall. And while you and I may believe it's Friday, let's check with Dr. Anthony Fauci during his Senate hearing this week.
19: What day of the week is it today? On the advice of counsel, I respectfully decline to answer based upon my rights under the Fifth Amendment to the Constitution.
18: So, in honor of Anthony Fauci, this week we have renamed the show, Thank God It's Time to Respectfully Decline to Answer Based on My Rights under the Fifth Amendment. Yeah!
20: Yay.
18: There we go. And we have an amazing lineup of Australia's finest comedy minds ready to answer questions about the news of the week. Who, may I add, have no recourse to plead the Fifth Amendment

0: Adam Storey with ABC News. The co-founder of a right-wing faction in the New South Wales Liberal Party has told the state's corruption watchdog opposition leader Angus Taylor did not make a payment to the group. Pablo Vinales has more.
1: Robert Asafi is one of the founding members of the so-called Reformers and appeared before the Independent Commission Against Corruption for a second day. Earlier this week, the inquiry heard that Catholic Schools New South Wales boss Dallas McInerney discussed seeking financial backing from his factional ally,

0: Liberal opposition leader Angus Taylor, but asked today about the claim, Mr. Assaf said a payment for Mr. Taylor never happened. Angus Taylor is not accused of any wrongdoing and repeatedly denied a payment was made, but he has avoided questions over whether he was asked to give money to the reformers.
1: Video evidence previously ruled inadmissible will now be allowed in the trial of two former Sydney nurses accused of making menacing comments about Israelis. Ethan Ricks reports.
2: Two former Bankstown hospital nurses have both pleaded not guilty to using a carriage service to menace and harass after being charged last year. Sarah Abu Lebdeh and Ahmed Rashad Nadir were accused of making the comments in a recorded online conversation with an Israeli influencer. A judge ruled the video was inadmissible last month after defence lawyers argued it was improperly obtained. Today, the prosecution successfully appealed that decision, meaning the recording will no longer be excluded from the trial. Under court orders, the reason for today's judgment cannot be published.
1: A Jewish artist says she was encouraged to forfeit her residency at a prestigious studio after facing attacks online. The Royal Commission on Anti-Semitism and Social Cohesion is examining Australia's arts and creative sector. Nina Sanadze had been among hundreds of creatives in a private group chat which had its information and messages leaked in 2024. She told the commission in the wake of that doxing, the art institution she was attached to told her it would be inappropriate for her to return.
3: I was told that if I did not leave the studios, there would be more incriminating or rather more information released by unknown people that they wouldn't mention who, to sort of discredit and to damage my reputation. So I was threatened with that unless I left.
1: A motorcycle rider has been seriously injured after a police pursuit in Sydney Southwest this afternoon. Police say they tried to pull over the rider for alleged traffic offences at Menangle Park at around 2. Officers allege the pursuit was called off before the man crashed into another vehicle a short time later, leaving the rider with serious injuries. He was flown to Royal North Shore Hospital and a critical incident investigation into the response of police has now been launched. The son of a convicted drug smuggler has been sentenced to 4 years jail for helping his father retrieve cocaine from a ship in the port of Newcastle. James Lake Kusavandi aided and abetted his father in the drug operation in May 2022. Cocaine was attached to the hull of a bulk carrier that docked in the city's port in 2022. His arrest came after police seized more than 40 kilograms of cocaine found in the harbour. His father is serving a maximum 11 years. Thousands of more migrants have crossed at the border of Spain's North African enclave of Ceuta, which on Thursday was overwhelmed by the first mass crossing in 5 years. At least 18 people died as migrants rushed by sea and land from Morocco. Spain's government says it will send the armed forces to help the civilian guard maintain security and restore order. The Prime Minister, Pedro Sanchez, is also expected in the territory later tonight. In finance, Australian shares have risen for a fourth consecutive month today. The ASX 200 has closed up, has gained 0.1% to end on 8,976. Meanwhile, the global benchmark Brent crude is trading at $87.50 US a barrel, and gold has taken a hit, shedding nearly 0.5% to $4,082 US an ounce. The Australian dollar is up slightly, currently buying 70.2 US cents. In sport, the PNG Chiefs have confirmed that Anthony Seibold's appointment as assistant coach for the incoming NRL side. He was previously head coach at Manly until he was sacked earlier this year after three straight defeats to open the season. The Chiefs joined the NRL in 2028 under head coach Willie Peters, who guided Hull Kingston Rovers to last season's English Super League title. To the weather for tomorrow, isolated showers along the northern and central parts of the coast and adjacent ranges tending to be scattered along the coastal fringe. It'll be dry and sunny elsewhere. For Sydney, an overnight low of 9, followed by a partly cloudy day with a shower or two, a top of 17, and then mostly sunny on Sunday with a top of 20. ABC News at 5 past 6.
4: Good evening and welcome to PM. I'm Samantha Donovan, coming to you from the lands of the Wurundjeri people of the Kulin Nation in Melbourne. Tonight, Donald Trump says an agreement has been reached for Hamas to disarm and for Israel to withdraw from Gaza. Also, thousands of people celebrating the Garma Festival in Arnhem Land, and women's baseball goes professional in the USA for the first time in more than 70 years.
5: We're fighting this myth that baseball is for men.

0: Sam Story with ABC News. The US president has announced that Hamas will completely disarm as part of the process to get to the next stage of the troubled ceasefire in Gaza. Here's Middle East correspondent Matthew Doran.
1: The truce was announced in October last year, but both Hamas and Israel have accused each other of breaching the deal. Palestinian health authorities in Gaza have reported

0: Israel has yet to formally comment on the announcement, and Hamas has consistently argued it would only move down this path if Israel upholds its side of the deal.
1: The state's roads minister says the government will implement in part or in full 21 recommendations that have come from the review into the deadly 2023 Hunter Valley bus crash. 10 passengers were killed and dozens injured after the bus rolled over in Greta on the way home from a wedding. Today, the Office of Transport Safety Investigations handed down its final report, which found a breakdown in safety systems, speed and driver impairment were contributing factors to the fatalities. The Roads Minister and local MP, Jenny Atchison, says the coach and bus regulatory system will be overhauled.
2: There's been a real commitment by the New South Wales Government. A lot of that will be around improving the responsibility and obligations for bus drivers, operators, everyone who works in that bus industry to ensure they're aware of those obligations.
1: The Deputy State Coroner has found evidence shows escort agency bosses knew what happened to Revel Balmain, who vanished in Sydney in 1994. Judge Joan Baptie today found the model, dancer and part-time escort was dead but could not say how she died or who killed her. For decades, her last known client has been the sole person of interest. Today, the Deputy Coroner said the evidence concludes that the couple running the escort agency either knew who was responsible or they themselves were somehow involved. Federal Labor MP Luke Gosling says he's spoken with the Prime Minister after being arrested and charged in Darwin. Mr Gosling is accused of assaulting the Northern Territory Administrator David Connolly at a community festival earlier this month. Speaking outside Darwin local court today following a bail hearing, Mr Gosling says he's made it clear to Anthony Albanese that he will fight the charges.
3: I have spoken with the Prime Minister and just been clear that I'm going to contest these allegations. And that I will continue to serve. Look, I can understand why people are asking a lot of questions about how this is rolled out.
1: A lawsuit has been lodged by the grieving families of four servicemen killed in a military helicopter crash in North Queensland 3 years ago. Laura Lavelle reports.
4: The MRH-90 Taipan plunged into the ocean off the Whitsundays during a nighttime training exercise in July 2023. Relatives of the four men who died have now filed a class action lawsuit against the Commonwealth and European firm Airbus. It alleges widespread safety failures directly caused the tragedy. Official investigations have also raised concerns over severe pilot fatigue and excessive workloads. An independent inquiry is set to hand down its findings and recommendations imminently. A probe by the Senate is set to deliver a separate report into the crash in September.
1: A new report has found more than 80% of Australia's teenagers are still using social media 3 months after the federal government's world-first ban on certain platforms for under-16s. The e-safety study found most children aged between 10 and 15 were using platforms like Facebook and Instagram just as frequently in March this year as they were before the bans came into force last December. The report attributes the continued usage to social media companies failing to implement effective age assurance measures. And Ukrainian media is reporting that one of Russia's largest oil refineries in Volgograd has been set on fire in a drone strike. The local governor says the fire broke out at a fuel and energy complex south of Volgograd, but did not name it. He says there has also been damage to civilian infrastructure, with 5 people taken to hospital. Ukraine, with its own cities under constant Russian attack, says its strikes are designed to snap Moscow's warfighting capacity and to force it to end the conflict. To the weather forecast for the state tomorrow, isolated showers along the northern and central parts of the coast and the adjacent ranges, tending to be scattered along the coastal fringe. It'll be dry and mostly sunny elsewhere. For Sydney, an overnight low of 9, that'll be followed by a partly cloudy day with a shower or two, a top of 17. Mostly sunny Sunday, a top of 20, and then partly cloudy Monday and 22. 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
6: Hello, it is great to be with you and I hope your week's been a good one. Coming up tonight, fashion and food. We're going to break down Australia's obsession with fast fashion. That's in our mixtape hour. Later, food labelling and how food industry insiders are actually sounding the alarm over Australia's broken food labelling system. In a little bit, the attempt to clone a disappearing flower. But first, changes are coming to the way a state will handle mental health call-outs.

0: responds a lot of the time is to send police in as first responders with sirens and lights, and that is not always what that person needs. Sometimes there are going to be situations where there is a danger. Of course, police are the right responders in that circumstance, but many times that's not the case, and we want people who need healthcare to get healthcare. And so having health clinicians specially trained in mental health able to be those first responders is what this new initiative is all about.
1: Is this something that you have experience with? It doesn't matter if you live in New South Wales or somewhere else in the country. I want to hear your thoughts and experiences. You can call me on 1300 800 222 or send me a text on 0467 922 702. For some time, police and government had been under pressure to introduce reform after fatalities while people were in mental health distress. This included 42-year-old Jesse Deacon, who lived with schizophrenia and was fatally shot by police at his home in a public housing estate after he was reported to be self-harming in July 2023. Jesse's mother, Judy Deacon, has become one of the country's biggest advocates for change in the sector, and she joins me now on Weekend Evenings. Judy, welcome to our Weekend Evenings. It's great to be with you.
2: Thanks very much for having me on here. Publicity is really good to keep all this in the public eye so that the government know that they've got to shape up or ship out.
1: Tell me a little bit about your son, Jesse.
2: Well, he was unfortunately afflicted with this terrible disease, which you can't see. He had his good moments and his not so good moments. And of course, unfortunately, to avoid the fact that he was ill, which he didn't acknowledge, he self-medicated. So it was a double whammy. But he grew up as a real sweetheart, very, very intelligent, musical, kind, sweet, and of course then he had the other side to him, which was uncontrollable when he was having a psychotic episode.
1: What's your initial reaction to the changes announced this week, Judy? Do you think the reforms go far enough?

0: Well, firstly, when he was killed, within a week, I decided that there's no point labouring on that point because he was gone. So, how can we change things and stop it happening to other people? And I came up with the idea of having another load of people, like ambulance, fire, and police, on 000. This went to the health department, who did a survey, public survey, and also interviewed or consulted with 64 organisations. What they did was they put out a few ideas of what they wanted, and this was still police-led. And now the results have come out. And since about a year after Jesse was killed, the Bondi Junction incident occurred, and the coroner there put forward some recommendations, which, because I'm only a layperson, she put really well. And so the government have finally decided that, in fact, since there's so many mentally ill people, 30% at least of really serious schizophrenic people, that they needed to do something. So I'm really happy that they've finally taken this up. But of course, it's all in the detail, and there's no detail in this. And there's a lot of flaws, but it's a good start.
1: Right. So you don't necessarily think that the reforms go far enough, or is it more just about understanding the detail?
0: Well, it's both really, because I'm going to be a bit humorous here
1: Okay.
0: and just say it's obviously a typographical error that they've decided they're going to go give us 270 million for 10 years. 5 years would be a lot better to start with, because one example of what hasn't been looked at is the initial call to 000 is taken up by dispatchers,
1: Yep.
0: who then often de-escalate. Then they pass them over to the next port of call, and then they decide which service will go to the event, the incident. They're not paid very well. They get less money than the actual 000 people. They're not supported. They're invisible. Where's the money for them? So that's not even in there. Then there's the 12 hours per day. Well, I've Not very mathematical, but we've actually got 24 hours in a day.
1: What
0: And most,
1: what's the 12 hours per day?
0: well, the government is saying, well, they're going to have 8 mental health acute assessment teams, and they will be operating 12 hours per day, 7
1: Right.
0: days a week.
1: Okay.

0: wasn't in Jesse's area, so there was no one else to call on but themselves. And then I've discovered that actually it's funded and run by the health service, but if there's a problem, it's actually the police who designate where the pacer is, and they just say, "Oh no, it's not us, it's the police, it's the health service."
1: Judy, what's a pacer?
0: It's a police, ambulance,
1: Gotcha.
0: clinician, and all that.
1: Yeah.
0: And I've always been opposed to it, except that it could work, but it can't be controlled by the great controllers, the runners of our universe, who are the police. The police have not wanted to be first responders. They're not trained. They don't have the support that they need as young, keen, willing, not all of them, but quite a lot of them, recruits. And so they can't possibly deal with doing the work that they've been asked to do. So I'm really hopeful that this is all going to end well and continue on. And I and my fellow family people, and there are quite a lot of us, will certainly keep on top of it and make sure that that it's funded properly. I
1: Yeah.
0: mean, the government, sorry, I just want to say
1: No,
0: that
1: go
0: the
1: ahead.
0: government, the federal government, and this is a whole federal problem, give money to the state governments, but they spend billions actually on defence, where I'm not even sure if it's for us or for someone else is actually using Australian land. They need to reallocate that money and think really seriously about who they want to support, whether it's the outside entities or the people who elect them.
1: Yeah. And that funding aspect is correct, bringing it back to what you were calling out in terms of that 12 hours per day. The funding, yeah, will establish a statewide virtual mental health hub within New South Wales Ambulance, along with, as you mentioned, eight mental health acute assessment teams, which will be based across areas of high need in New South Wales, operating 12 hours per day, 7 days per week. And going back to what you were saying, Judy, that, yeah.

0: 92702. I'm joined now by Judy Deacon, whose son Jesse was shot and killed by New South Wales police in July 2023 after being called to respond to reports he was self-harming. Judy, what are some of the major problems and associated risks that come with the way mental health call-outs have been approached up until now?
1: Well, if you're trained to de-escalate, if you're familiar with a lot of people who have these mental health problems, then you know how to deal with, to a certain degree, if there's a possibility of some danger to yourself, then of course the police need to be around. But there needs to be a team situation where there are several services available at the same time to prevent this happening. And it's still happening to this day, and it's happening to all members of the community, whether they're in a high-risk area or a low-risk area. The police don't want to do it. We don't want them to do it. And the clinicians need to be paid properly. They need to be able to afford accommodation. They need to be supported and work in a team cooperatively with the police instead of one dominating another and one not passing proper information over to another. Jesse would be alive today, as would very many other people, if this sort of thing were in place. And also, they don't use peer support or family or lived experience people. We're the people who are most expert and experienced in knowing, because we've lived with people with these illnesses for decades, but we're not called upon because we're not part of this elite group.
0: Okay.
1: That's my view.
0: Yeah. Judy, New South Wales Police Minister Yasmin Catley says, "We welcome the new health-led response arrangement for responding to mental health crises. Would you like to see other states and territories adopt similar reforms?"
1: Most of the states and territories do have good things going on.
0: Okay.
1: Maybe they should all get together and say, well, which is the most optimum one? Let's share one from this state, one from that state. New South Wales is quite far behind a lot of this stuff. They seem to be finally catching up, which is great. I believe that the ministers have good intentions, but the structure of politics and finance is that they're sort of at a disadvantage a lot of the time. And that's where public and people power come in.
0: I just want to go back to something that you mentioned in terms of not being, you know, consulted. The people you yourself, that lived experience that you were talking about earlier in our conversation, this is something that you've been really driving and I think even living for since Jesse died, and the work that you're doing. And you're saying that neither yourself nor any of the families have been reached out to in any way, shape or form for any sort of just insights.
1: I believe that to be true. I did see the Minister Jackson, but I saw her because I made the effort to

0: place and the recommendations that are made, some of them are taken up, a lot of them aren't, and then they also get dumped. So I'd like to see more education for the police to deal with the police work, not necessarily this, and more empathy, more more accountability,
1: okay,
0: and more consequences.
1: Judy, like you said from the outset, the publicity is important. The information is important, and your call out and your experience is also important. We thank you for joining us tonight and bringing your story, your experience. Yes, you said that the changes and the reforms are a step in the direction, and hopefully it only grows from that, and also bringing in yours and family's experiences as well. Thank you for joining us on Weekend Evenings, Judy. I really appreciate it.
0: Thank you so much.
1: Thank you. Bye-bye. Judy Deacon, mental health advocate. And if you need to talk to anyone about any feelings that that story may have brought up, you can call Lifeline on 13 11 11 4, or I suppose 13 11 11 14 would probably be a better way to say it. So 13 11 11 14, and always call 000 in an emergency. All right. Coming up, we are going to look at a particular a flower, a plant, in Australia, particularly

0: tubers of this orchid, we could grow them up in a lab to a good size so that when they're planted out, they could thrive and flower. And so with my colleague, Dr. Tony Scalzo and Dr. Linda Davis, we developed this technique over about 5 years, and we've been really successful, in fact, more successful than we thought we would be. And on Monday, for the first time, one of these cloned orchids flowered in our glasshouse.
1: Oh, how exciting was that? Yeah.
0: Yeah, look, we were all ecstatic, really, you know.
1: Did you have an expectation / hope an expectation that, you know, all right, we're getting close, come Monday, it's likely to happen, or were you just, oh my goodness, we thought this was never going to happen?
0: Well, we'd seen it in bud, you know. We actually had two of the plants in bud, and we thought it was probably, you know, 3 or 4 weeks away, so we're all, you know, preparing ourselves for how we're going to do it. And then it surprised us by, you know, running its own timeline. And coming together before we were really expecting it, but, you know, great, fantastic. Yeah.
1: And did it look the same?
0: Well, the thing about Queen of Sheba's, and there's actually four species in the complex. This particular one, variegata, grows between Perth and Bunbury. And you're right, there's less than 30 left. But they're quite variable in their coloration. They're like purple and yellow with spots. So each individual plant has slightly different coloration, you know, like a zebra or a leopard or whatever does their spots are slightly different. So we didn't really know what it was going to look like, but they're all magnificent. So it didn't really matter. So we're happy, whatever.
1: How many plants have you managed to create using the process?
0: Well, we've got about 100 in the glasshouse at various stages. So there's probably about six from the original experiment that we brought out 3 years ago. But we've got about 1,000 tubers and germinated tubers in the laboratory. So we can go from a single seed, and orchid seeds are tiny, you know, they're really, really minuscule. To thousands of plants using this technology. And that's what makes it exciting, because probably only one in 20 to 50,000 plants will grow to maturity from seed, whereas with this technique, we can take any seed and have thousands of plants. And that's what has really enabled us to say that we've brought this species back from extinction.
1: Why is the current wild population so low?
0: Well, it grows in an area where there's, you know, lots of development, land clearing, reduction of pollinators, all of that sort of thing. So it really only grows in sort of remnant Banksia woodland at the moment. And just those pressures of, you know, people really have reduced its numbers in the wild.
1: What other protection methods does the park use to ensure the safety of the plants?
0: Well, broader than that, the park itself just does the research on it. We belong to the Department of Biodiversity, Conservation and Attractions, and they have fenced all the populations of this particular species and put up cameras as well. So it's the first time an orchid species has been protected like this in Western Australia. And so we, as a broader agency, can monitor visitation and what happens to those plants on a real-time basis.
1: Right. And do you have an idea of how many is enough in terms of putting them back? Or I guess there's a few in that. Is there plans to put them back out into the wild? Well, if so, how do you, I suppose you'd probably also be thinking about the ecosystem and, you know, not tipping the balance, et cetera.
0: Yeah, that's right. Well, you know, they, like an orchid, wouldn't make a lot of impact on the broader ecosystem. It's more the ecosystem makes an impact on the orchid. But you wouldn't want to really get any less than what we've got, and even that number's not ideal. And if we had done nothing, they would have continued to decline.
1: Yeah.
0: So, yes, our next round of research is about how we grow up enough numbers with enough genetic

diversity, and they require a fungal association as well to survive in the wild. So we have to inoculate them, with a fungus, a specific fungus, and then get that association to be maintained before we're confident that putting them back in the

0: wild will be successful. So, you know, the next lot of research is about establishing a range of those plants and then doing some experiments about what happens when we actually put them back in the ground in the right situation. So
1: yeah.
0: It's a fair bit of work to be done from now, but this is a major hurdle to allow us to do that, because with 27 plants, yep. you know, you can't really do much experiments on them. You can't even really harvest
1: okay.
0: seed from them, because that will impact their survival.
1: Yep.
0: You can't do pollination experiments.
1: Yeah.
0: So, you know, we can do all of that now.
1: Yeah. And like you said, it's a step in that, like you said, it's huge. How exciting on Monday. It's in a controlled environment now, but hopefully with success out in the wild. I've got to leave it there, Digby. It's been wonderful to speak with you. All the best of success. Yeah,
0: right.
1: Nah, for sure. All the best of success with the gorgeous orchid. Thanks a lot, Digby. Digby Groans is the senior plant breeder at Kings Park at Botanic Gardens in Perth. The news is next, then we're going to play the quiz. So listen out for the cue to call. We're going to talk about food flavors, and I want to know, what's your favorite fake flavor?
2: From Story with ABC News, Gina Rinehart has put the ABC and its board on notice for comments made about the mining magnate in an episode of Race Around the World. In the episode aired on June 12, contestant Kate McGuinness portrayed a fictional scenario that involved a violent attack on Mrs. Rinehart, including using a stick to turn her into a big sausage roll. Mrs. Rinehart's company, Hancock Prospecting, wrote to the ABC board on July 23 regarding the continued publication of the episode. However, a company statement said the ABC board and senior management had provided no substantive response. An ABC spokesperson confirmed it had received correspondence from lawyers acting for Mrs. Rinehart and would respond in due course. Ms. McGuinness issued an apology yesterday, saying she didn't intend to promote violence, be taken literally, or offend anyone. US President Donald Trump is heralding his announcement that the Palestinian militant group Hamas has agreed to lay down its weapons as part of the Gaza ceasefire, but it's contingent on Israel ending its attacks and withdrawing its forces. Middle East correspondent Matthew Doran has more.
3: It is conditional from Hamas there. It is saying that it will only do this if Israel upholds its side of the bargain. And we know that this has long been a sticking point between Hamas and Israel as to which side is undermining the ceasefire deal, which was signed back in October last year. If we think about even calling it a ceasefire, Hamas has argued that it is not a ceasefire, because

0: Inadmissible will now be allowed in the trial of two former Sydney nurses accused of making menacing comments about Israelis. Ethan Ricks reports.
1: Two former Bankstown hospital nurses have both pleaded not guilty to using a carriage service to menace and harass after being charged last year. Sarah Abu Lebdeh and Ahmed Rashad Nadir were accused of making the comments in a recorded online conversation with an Israeli influencer. A judge ruled the video was inadmissible last month after defence lawyers argued it was improperly obtained. Today, the prosecution successfully appealed that decision, meaning the recording will no longer be excluded from the trial. Under court orders, the reason for today's judgment cannot be published.
0: Two Melbourne women will face trial accused of keeping a teenage girl as a slave while living under Islamic State rule a decade ago. Here's Melbourne court reporter Christian Silver.
2: The mother and daughter were among a group of women dubbed the ISIS brides after they travelled to Syria and lived under Islamic State rule. When the women returned to Australia in May, they were charged by the federal police. Prosecutors allege the pair, Korsor and Zainab Ahmed, kept a teenager as a slave while living in Syria. Today the pair pleaded not guilty, opting to fast-track their cases to the Supreme Court. A number of preliminary hearings will now take place before the case is put before a jury to decide. Lawyers for both women have said they no longer support Islamic State.
0: The British YouTuber known as Young Philly has been found not guilty of sexually assaulting a fan after a show in Perth in 2024. David Webber reports.
3: A jury has found Andres Barrientos, also known as Young Philly, not guilty of three rape charges and could not decide on three others. It did find him guilty of two counts of assault and not guilty of two more. The woman who said she'd idolised the rapper testified she had consensual sex with Barrientos, but it turned violent. Barrientos told the court the alleged criminal acts didn't happen. His bail was continued and he's scheduled in court for a sentence mention next month.
0: Mountaineering officials in Pakistan say they've located the trackers of four of the 10 climbers missing following an avalanche on the world's 12th highest summit, Broad Peak. The BBC's Carolyn Davies reports.
4: It's a nervous wait to try to reach the location of the four climbers. Ayaz Shigri, General Secretary of the Pakistan Alpine Club, said that while the trackers had been located, there has been no movement from them. The avalanche hit around midday on Thursday. As well as Nirmal Purja, known as Nims Dai, well known for climbing all 14 of the world's 8,000-metre-plus mountains in just over 6 months, the group includes climbers from Pakistan, America, China and Oman.
0: And the number of people confirmed killed in a huge landslide in southwestern China almost 2 weeks ago has risen to 51, with a further 10 still missing. The landslide completely engulfed several blocks of flats on a riverbank at the foot of a steep mountain slope in Peng Shui County. Local officials say a search and recovery operation is still underway, but it has faced significant challenges from the steep terrain. Isolated showers along the northern and central parts of the coast tomorrow, as well as the adjacent ranges, tending to be scattered along the coastal fringe, dry and mostly sunny elsewhere. Sydney, an overnight low of 9, then a partly cloudy day, a shower or two, a top of 17, mostly sunny on Sunday and 20. It's 7:05.
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6: Hello, it is lovely to have your company. Now let's play the quiz. 1-300-800-222 is the number to call to play the quiz with me. First caller is, of course, an instant winner. So get in, get in, get in. 1-300-800-222. And tonight let's talk about your favourite fake flavour. Fake flavours, that's what we're going to talk about tonight while we play the quiz. What's your favourite fake flavour? So something that's better than the real thing, or even a fake flavour that doesn't really exist in, like, there's no real thing about it. It's just a fake flavour, but it's so yummy. So what is your favourite fake flavour? Let's talk about that while we play the quiz. 1-300-800-222. Give me a call. Drop what you're doing. It's time to play the quiz. It's the ding, ding, ding. Your cue to call. Trivia. Fun. I can't do it without you. And we'll talk about your favourite fake flavour. Let's do this. To give you time to get to your phone and give me a call, let's hear a track. Here's Paul McCartney's Maybe I'm Amazed.

All right. Paul McCartney to entertain you there with Maybe I'm Amazed while you pick up the phone, which you haven't done yet, by the way. My screen is not flashing enough. I want to see more calls. Come on, give me a call. Let's play the quiz. 1-300-800-222. And let's talk about your favorite fake flavor, something that's better than the real thing. What do you reckon? What's yours? I will kick us off. Mine would have to be, I've got two actually, banana flavored milkshakes. So I would prefer the banana syrup over real bananas in a milkshake. Yum. And peppermint choc chip ice cream. I would prefer fake peppermint flavor rather than it made with real peppermint. I remember getting really excited the first time I tried real peppermint in a peppermint and choc chip ice cream. And I was so excited. But when I tried it, I did not like it at all. And that's so bad, right? That's probably because, you know, I've grown used to the peppermint fake flavor. But it's not. It just tastes better. I like it better. What do you reckon? What do you think a fake flavor, what do you think is a really good flavor, something that's better than the...

0: never been more important. So the one thing we'll never question is our duty to keep asking. ABC News, keep asking.
1: Across ABC Radio, this is Serene Damaki.
2: I've still got my eyes on Danielle from Dingley Village's text saying rainbow ice cream is caramel flavour for sure. Danielle, I reckon you're right. I reckon you are right. Yep, this is going to have to be tested this weekend somehow, hopefully, and see how we go come Saturday. Oh, look, Danielle, you're not the only one that says it. Someone else has texted in saying, fun fact, the rainbow paddle pop is actually a caramel flavour. Ooh la la. We're talking about fake flavours while we play the quiz and what your favourite is. Kate on the text line says, love anything blackcurrant, but in particular a tea which you can no longer buy in Australia, but it has a blackcurrant flavour and I imported it from America because I just can't live without it. Love it. All right, nice one. Kate, what's your favourite fake flavour while we play the quiz? 1-300-800-222. Tony in Penshurst. Hey there, Tony.
3: Hello, Serene.
2: Hi.
3: Yes, food, nothing better than food.
2: I know, right?
3: My fake flavour is chicken salt over freshly hot chips.
2: Chicken salt. That's excellent. That's an excellent example of an awesome fake flavour.
3: It's fake. It's actually not. No, there's no chicken in the salt.
2: No, there isn't. And it's called chicken salt.
3: Exactly.
2: Is this because of, why do you reckon it's called chicken salt? Do you reckon it's called chicken salt just because of chicken and chips?
3: Well, I think they just wanted to make it like, it's using real ingredients, which is not at all. There's no chicken in salt.
2: No, that's interesting because that's what we're going to be talking about a little later tonight is food labelling. Oh. Yeah, this is what kind of inspired tonight's question because we're going to be talking about all this food labelling in Australia and things that say 100% natural when they're kind of not. And so we're talking about that later in the show.
3: It was on the Four Corners.
2: That's exactly
3: program. It was really, really eye-opener.
2: Yep, that's right. And we've got one of the insiders tonight that was as part of the Four Corners investigation who we're going to be chatting with a little later tonight on this topic. But chicken salt, what a great fake flavour.
3: The other one is salt and vinegar. I prefer the salt and vinegar in chips to the real salt and vinegar.
2: But don't you put real salt, don't you do real salt and real vinegar on chips?
3: Well,
2: have you done that?
3: The potato chips.
2: Yes, the potato chips. But have you tried them on hot chips?
3: Yes, the vinegar is really strong.
2: It is strong. You've got to use it sparingly. I'm with you.
3: Yes.
2: So I can
3: exactly.
2: And I'm with you on preferring then the actual packeted potato chips, salt and vinegar flavors. Yum.
3: Yes.
2: Cool. All right, Tony. Do you know which country the musical group Venga Boys are from? We've ruled out the USA and England.
3: Is it Holland or Netherlands?
2: It is. Nice work, Tony. The Netherlands is correct. Ali G, we are going back. Venga Boys, Ali G. All right, Ali G is a fictional satirical character created by which comedian?
3: Sacha Baron Cohen.
2: That's the one. Sacha Baron Cohen is correct. All right, name this song and the band or artist performing it here. Take a listen, Tony.
4: Oh, I can now hear the singers cry.
3: Oh, no.
2: Joe doesn't make it easy sometimes, man.
3: No. He picks really obscure music.
2: He does. I don't know. Joe thinks it's an iconic voice. I don't know. I'm just in the middle here. This is why I throw the questions out to you. But I'm like listening to that going, A, I don't even know the song. I do know the artist, though. That's something.
3: Well, it sounds like Willie Nelson.
2: Who, sorry?
3: Willie Nelson? Probably not Willie Nelson. Okay.
2: Hey, good to chat to you, and thanks for bringing us the awesome fake flavour of chicken salt. Thanks a lot, Tony. Bye.
3: Bye.
2: Kelly is in, is it Tormina? Hello, Kelly, you're on.
5: Hi, yeah.
2: Hi. Tell me about your favourite fake flavour.
5: I think I just panicked a bit and I said wine instead of grapes.
2: Oh, but
5: I guess wine doesn't taste like grapes.
2: Oh, okay, yep. You panicked a bit and said wine instead of grapes.

0: You just can't decide between like someone like John Lennon or Paul McCartney or something, or Prince. So, which one will I go? Yeah, I'm gonna go like Paul McCartney.
1: Paul McCartney. Yeah. Wasn't Paul McCartney either. There you go.
0: No, anyway. Just, well, I guess all right.
1: Absolutely. Yeah. Always good to talk to you, Ray. Have a good night.
0: Bye.
1: Bye. Tegan is in Telangana.
2: Close. Telangana.
1: Telangana. Far out. But I was close. I'll take it.
2: Yeah.
1: Yep. Tegan, your favorite fake flavor?
2: Turkish delight.
1: No. Is it?
2: Yes, I like it because no one else eats it, so it's always left in the paper.
1: Yes, it is. So you and I would get along. I do not. You know what, though? Oh, see, yeah. Actually, we shouldn't be talking about brands, promoting the brands. I like it when it comes in a block form as opposed to individual wrapping, and it shares in the block form, it shares its flavours with other flavours like pineapple and orange and strawberry.
2: Yeah, yep.
1: You know which one I'm talking about?
2: Yeah,
1: so
2: yeah.
1: So I'll have it there, but on its own in the individual wrapper. No way.
2: No, I love it.
1: You love it. You and I would definitely get on. Now, have you had real Turkish delight though? Come on.
2: When you buy it, when it's coated in like icing sugar, yeah. It is very sickly.
1: It's what, sorry?
2: It's very sickly.
1: Find it too sweet.
2: Yeah, that one's a bit rich, but in the chocolate bar form, it's pretty good.
1: Oh, man. All right, Tegan, I'll just have to remember that next time, because I have them left over, I'll be like, I remember Tegan, one of our listeners. This is who I'd share it with spiritually through the universe. All right, Tegan, let's do the quiz. UB40's first number one was a song called Red, Red Wine. Who wrote it? Wasn't Bob Marley and it wasn't Paul McCartney.
2: Well, you made me think because Neil Diamond has released one. So did he write it or was his a cover as well?
1: Oh, come on, Tegan. Go with that instinct.
2: Yeah, it's my only thought.
1: Yeah. Yeah, you're right. Neil Diamond. Gosh, I would not, if I was on your end of the, if I was on the other end of the phone, I'd be like, nah, no way.
2: No, that's not played at all. Totally.
1: No,
2: different.
1: Right. Completely. And yeah, but UB40's version, I like it. Do you like it?
2: Yeah, much better.
1: Yeah. Joe doesn't like it. There you go. Joe does. Oh, that's right. I remember you mentioning this, Joe, in the past. Yeah, he's not a fan. I don't mind him. Do you like Neil Diamond's version, Joe? Oh, I don't think he's heard it. You know what? I don't think I have either. We're going to have to take a listen. All right, Tegan, next question. Which Australian politician wrote the memoir Weatherboard and Iron?
2: Oh, my gosh. This has got to be before I was born. I have no idea.
1: I reckon you'd know the name if you heard it, kind of thing. Which Australian politician wrote the memoir Weatherboard and Iron? Okay.
2: What about Kevin Rudd?
1: Kevin Rudd.
2: Yeah.
1: Yeah, unfortunately not Kevin Rudd, but hey, you gave us Neil Diamond. Well done and great to talk to you. I have a texter who disagrees on your Turkish delight, says it isn't fake, mentions rose water, but I'm going to agree with you and I think that it's fake in that chocolate bar. And another texter says that Turkish delight sometimes tastes like soap.
2: I see that, but it's good soap.
1: That's because of the rose water. Because, you know. All right, Tegan, have a good night.
2: You too. Thank
1: good to
2: you.
1: Talk to you. We're playing the National Weekend Evenings quiz. Question we're up to. Which Australian politician wrote the memoir Weatherboard and Iron? It's not Kevin Rudd. If you know the answer, you've got a call to play the quiz with me. I still can't believe Neil Diamond wrote –

0: there, but it's just on the back of pack. So that's why I always tell consumers to basically take the front of pack and always check it at the back.
1: So literally take it at face value.
0: Yeah, take it at face value, literally. And then basically make sure that you actually check, okay, look at your nutritional information panel and how much sugar is actually in this thing, how much fat is in this thing, how much sodium does this product have? And I talked about basically in the documentary that there's the trifactor or the bliss factor. And I've written

0: same time zone as which Australian capital city?
1: Ooh, wait, which ones?
0: Singapore, Manila and Hong Kong.
1: I'm going to say Adelaide.
0: I'm afraid Adelaide is incorrect. Thanks, Thomas. Who's been waiting? Mike in Oak Park. A couple of lines have come free now, 2-1-300-800-222. Good evening, Mike.
2: Hi there. How are you doing, Suzanne?
0: Yeah. Now, Mike, Singapore, Manila and Hong Kong are all in the same time zone as which Australian capital city? It is not Adelaide.
2: I'll try Brisbane.
0: It's not Brisbane.
2: Okay. Thank you.
0: Thanks, Mike. Jim's got it. The Rook's got it. Eric's got it. Bernadette, Susan in Hobart, Diane Mandurah, Diana in Wooden-Nilling, Adrian in Bella Vista. You're all correct. Alastair in Winchelsea.
3: How are you, Suzanne?
0: Well, Alastair.
3: I suppose you've been asked that before tonight, but
0: yeah, no.
3: It's always nice to ask again.
0: Oh, dear.
3: Sienna was on the line, and Sienna's the posh girls' school in Camberwell in Victoria, the convent in Camberwell.
0: Oh, is it? I didn't know that.
3: Very posh school, I told her that. And the other thing is I went to a place called the Cake Cult in Geelong, and Sienna works there, who looks like Joe Lumley from Ad Fab.
0: Sienna's everywhere.
3: Yes.
0: They're haunting you.
3: Yeah, well, the other one is, I always think of the song Vienna, but I think it'll be good for Sienna. So she can have her own song.

0: And Joanna, when you watch it, I mean, the judges are all looking a bit askance when Susan Boyle walks onto the stage. Yeah, like, oh, what's this chick going to be able to do? And goodness, by the time it's finished, they're just, they've had to go completely the other way, haven't they? Joanna, are you staying in Famous Susan's?
1: Okay, thanks.
0: Question 16. Who served as Chief Justice of Australia from 2017 to 2023?

0: young lady by the name of Ella. I'm not sure the exact band, but they did a couple of duos. Stop Dragging My Heart Around, that famous song. So they did a very fine, and she's got a great voice. They played Radar Love from all the other things. And there was another band called Disgraceland.
1: Disgraceland, that's good.
0: Who rocked out as well. So yeah. And I'm sweating like a pig and very cold walking down with, not shirtless, but definitely wet shirt.
1: Okay.
0: Anyway, let's get on to the quiz.
1: Question 16. Who served as Chief Justice of Australia from 2017 to 2023?
0: And, you know, whenever I ramble, I have absolutely no idea. So all the best to all the listeners out there.
1: All right. Thanks for the gig report and the live life report there, Grant. Let's try Dee in Singleton. Hey, Dee.
2: Oh, good morning, Suzanne.
1: Good morning. Who was the Chief Justice of Australia from 2017 to 2023? We're in the category of famous Susans.
2: I'm afraid I don't know.
1: Well, I'll let you go then, Dee. We'll reconvene another time. Bye. Shelley knows. We've got Marg who knows it. Richard in Mossman Park, William in Box Hill, Jane in Homebush, Annette in Perth. G'day, James.
3: Yes.
1: Who is this that we're looking for?
3: Susan Keith.
1: Did you say the name again?
3: Susan Keith.
1: How do you spell it?
3: Oh, yeah, okay.
1: Because I don't think you're saying the name that I've actually, that it is. You're close, but you're not quite there.
3: All right. Well,
1: I'm sorry, James, I think I'm going to have to let you go. Sounds like you said Susan Keith. Is that right?
3: Not Keith in the boy's name, no.
1: Not Keith.
3: Keith. No, it's Keith. Also.
1: Yeah, you're close. I just need a little bit more before I could pass that. I'm so sorry, James.
3: Well, I can't give you more other than what I've given you.
1: All right. Well, okay, so Keith is close. We're nearly there. 1-300-800-222. Who can help with this? Perhaps it's Ewan in Blackburn South. Hi, Ewan.
4: Hello.
1: What? How are you? Yes, who is this I'm looking for? What's the last name?
4: Keefel.
1: Keefel, yes. He's just needed that all at the end to make it all add up.
4: Yeah. Hey, I went and watched a great movie tonight.
1: What did you see?
4: Sandal and Sword latest epic.
1: Oh, you saw The Odyssey?
4: The Odyssey, yes. And I saw it on a big screen, and it's just absolutely fantastic. Really good film. Have you seen it?
1: I did. I saw it last week. It's a longie, but yeah, I quite enjoyed it.
4: Yeah, it's a very long one. Yeah, very, very long, long, long, long, long one. When's he going to get there, for God's sake?
1: Yeah. Ewan,
4: I think you could compare it to The English Patient in some regard, which was also very long.
1: Oh, wasn't that long. Anyway, now, Ewan, I must insist that we try and move on a bit with the quiz. Would you like to stay in Famous Susans? Would you like Time Zones or Back from the Dead?
4: Oh, God almighty. Famous Susans.
1: Okay, let's try.
4: Go on. Let's see how I go.
1: Question 17. Which actress won the Best Actress Oscar for her role in Dead Man Walking?
4: Jesus, the only one I can think of is Susan Sheridan. She played the sister, the nun in that film with what's his name? Bloody Sean Penn as well.
1: Yeah. Now, Ewan, do you want to just try saying her name again so I can give it to you?
4: Susan Sheridan.
1: No.
4: Sheridan?
1: No.
4: Don't tell me I'm...
1: I mean, as poor James was ahead of you, you're dancing around it, but I can't give it to you. I'm so sorry. Oh, Vando's on the road. I don't want to break your hearts, but I've got to be strict here.

0: version of it isn't the best, but yeah, I really did enjoy that, the Banana Splits theme song too. Remember that one. Andrew and Waka Waka, he's another fan of the Magic Boomerang.
1: Oh, I was, David. Can I tell you something?
0: Go on.
1: A horse is a horse, of course, of course. And no one can talk to a horse, of course, unless, of course, they're talking horse of the famous Mr. Red. How's that?
0: Oh, that's fantastic. Again, another show I think I'm probably a little bit too young to have seen. But Mr. Ed, what era was that big in? Was that the 60s?
1: Oh, yeah, 65 or so. Yeah. And F Troop, the end of zero, war was near when quite accidentally a hero whose knees abruptly please retreat and reverse and history. The Indian fights were colourful sights and nobody could take a licking. We're pale face and red skin, halt. Turn chicken. Oh, they just locked in my brain all of these years.
0: What was the story? Sorry, Andrew, go on. I was going to say, what was the story of F Troop? It's not a show I ever watched.
1: Yeah, it was a captain, they're about to, some big salute there one day, and he sneezed, and they thought he said charge, and they all charged to the Indians. There was a Vanderbilt, and he was completely blind, this bloke, and he'd walk along and he'd fall down a hole and

0: 774-774 or call 1-300-800-222.
1: Good morning. We are taking you back to a simpler time, a more nostalgic time, a skippier time, just a little

0: As recommended, MPs receive a 3.7 pay bump this year, followed by an almost 19% jump the following year. The suggested changes would have taken members' base salary to $220,000 after the next state election. The state government will instead introduce legislation for just a 3% increase to the basic salary, backdated to this July. Legislation will need to be passed in Parliament to amend the pay package. The head of soccer's world governing body, FIFA, is under mounting pressure over his plans to sell a stake in the World Cup. North America correspondent Lauren Day has more.
1: The backlash against Gianni Infantino has been swift and comprehensive. The FIFA boss's long-term advisor, Carlos Cordero, has quit in protest, and his chief operating officer has released a statement saying staff were deceived about the plan and that it must not go ahead. The UEFA League said it would boycott the World Cup in protest, and British Prime Minister Andy Burnham has called for Infantino to resign. US President Donald Trump said he didn't speak to Infantino about the sell-off plans, despite their close relationship and the fact that his son-in-law's brother, Joshua Kushner, is expected to lead the proposed investor group. Lauren Day, ABC News, Washington.
0: Spain's Prime Minister is under pressure to get the country's border in a North African territory under control after a mass influx of undocumented migrants. Europe correspondent Elias Kluwer reports.
2: It's estimated up to 60,000 people have crossed the border from Morocco into the Spanish territory of Ceuta in North Africa. Several died trying to make the perilous crossing, which usually involves swimming massive distances around the border from Morocco. The Spanish Prime Minister, Pedro Sanchez, has described the influx of migrants as an attack and has beefed up the border security in the area, while other European leaders say they are extremely alarmed, with Italy's Prime Minister, Giorgia Meloni, saying she'll go to extraordinary lengths to protect the country's borders.
0: Hundreds of additional train and bus services will be running for the London Derby Premier League in Sydney today. 70,000 fans are expected to attend the match between Chelsea and Tottenham at Stadium Australia in Olympic Park. Transport Coordinator General Howard Collins says it's best if spectators leave their cars at home.
3: If you've got a ticket for the match, you get free travel on the Opal network wherever you are. Just show your ticket at the gate and you'll get in. It's really important if we can encourage as many people to use public transport. It's the best way, safest way.
0: Australian flag bearer Nina Kennedy has claimed silver in the women's pole vault at the Commonwealth Games in Glasgow. Kennedy, the gold medalist from 2022, missed her three attempts at 4.7 metres, with New Zealand's Eliza McCartney claiming gold. Both athletes finished with successful clearances of 4.65 metres, but McCartney triumphed due to having fewer misses during the final. Australian teenager Isaac Beecroft has claimed men's race walk glory, while compatriot Sarah Billings took bronze in the women's 800 metres. The Australians also claimed three track cycling golds earlier in the day. In the NRL, the Canterbury Bankstown Bulldogs have struck a blow to the Storm's final hopes after a 36-22 away win in Melbourne. More from Brett Sprigg.
4: An impressive second half set up the win for the Bulldogs after a 16-all half-time deadlock. Two tries to captain Stephen Crichton put the exclamation point on the victory, which puts Canterbury back in the top eight. The injury-depleted Storm now faced with the prospect of missing the finals for the first time in 16 years. Earlier in Wollongong, the Dolphins held off a fast-finishing St. George Illawarra Dragons, winning 28-22. Brett Sprigg, ABC Sport, Melbourne.
0: To the weather for New South Wales, frost on and west of the ranges, areas of morning fog in the east, isolated showers along the northern and central parts of the coast and adjacent ranges, dry and mostly sunny elsewhere. Sydney's weather, a shower or two, a top of 17 degrees. Right now, it's 9 degrees in the Sydney CBD, 7 in Penrith. Looking ahead for Sydney, mostly sunny tomorrow, a top of 20, partly cloudy Monday, a top of 22 degrees. 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

this morning, please. What a wet and cold morning here in Sydney. Showers this morning, top of 17. Not too bad, really, for winter. But pretty chilly this morning. Lots to talk about, though, on the wireless. A big day in terms of sport. We heard about the Chelsea-Spurs game. I'm not going because as an Arsenal fan, I want both teams to fail. But at North Sydney Oval, the sports ground of my youth, amazing AFLW clash between Australia and Ireland, featuring lots of players from the AFLW. It has sold out, people. Sydney's gotten behind this at the bizarre time of 4:15 p.m. Why are AFL games always at odd times? Anyway, this one has sold out so much so that the AFL has activated a bunch of venues around town. There are lots of places to watch and enjoy. If you can't get to North Sydney Oval, talk to one of the players who turns out for GWS and for Ireland. Also talk about the Margaret Olley exhibition opening at the National Arts School for those who like a bit of painting. We'll talk about the call to extend the metro from Tallawong. Ed Husick's going to join us after 7 to talk about that one. And what if data centres could be 100% renewable? Would that be at least get rid of some of the problems with these power and water guzzling things that are being built everywhere?

0: Patrol, if you've got a upbeat song for me this morning, we'll try and put it on the wireless for you. I think we'd all use a lift today. 1-300-222-702 or text 0467-922-702. We're going to head to Glasgow very soon too. And if you want a bit of a lift, I'll tell you what, the medal table at Glasgow 2026 is looking spectacularly one-sided, just the way we like the Commonwealth Games. And also, if you're out and about, by the way, who's braving the cold? Claudia Hurst, Saturday Breakfast producer, has braved the cold to come in and do her job because she's a professional, as have I. Hello, Claudia.
1: Morning, Dom. Brave the cold to do my job. I know, it's a tough life. It's a tough life I live, truly.
0: It's very chilly. I can't confess to having stepped outdoors today, but it looks downright unpleasant, and Parramatta Square is pretty much free of people here in the Darug Nation. So we turn our eyes, Claudia, though, to the medal table. Have you seen the numbers overnight?
1: I've been wondering a bit about the Commonwealth Games. Why are we doing this? It just seems like a bit of a humiliation ritual for our Commonwealth neighbours.
0: I think the numbers speak for themselves, Claudia. 55 gold medals to Australia. England, 17. Canada, 17. Scotland, 10. Nigeria, 8. And then Malaysia and New Zealand's on 6. So you've got to put together quite a few countries before you even get to our tally. It is one-sided, but isn't that what we love about the Commonwealth Games? Really? But
1: imagine it being the other countries and you go, oh, God, I've got to play Australia. Ugh. What a chore. I mean, honestly, it's the medals are just insane, the amount of gold we've got. I mean, look, I love it. You know. Although, Dom, I've got to confess something. Dom.
0: Oh, yeah?
1: Yeah. In spite of not having any heritage, I will be supporting Ireland today.
0: Really?
1: Yeah. I've got two of our GWS girlies representing Ireland, so I figure I better support those divas. I've got my Irish green nail polish on.
0: Hang on, you're not Irish at all.
1: No.
0: And you're supporting Ireland over Australia,
1: yeah,
0: at North Sydney Oval at 4:15. Surely there's more than two GWS players in the Australian team.
1: There's zero. Hence my support
0: wow,
1: you're for them.
0: So one-eyed for GWS.
1: Someone's got her, honestly.
0: Is this a passport cancelling offence? What do you reckon? 1-300-222-702 or text 0467-922-702. We got a podium clean sweep, by the way, in the men's 4,000 individual pursuit. Everyone on the podium was Australian. How is that even possible?
1: That's fabulous. I love that. That's
0: a podium awesome. I can get behind. So, all right, I guess that makes sense. Supporting Ireland, I feel weird about it.
1: Well, okay. Cap-

0: and judgment over
1: you
0: here.
1: You can do it for Glenn Hansard. The late, great Glenn Hansard would have been supporting. Ireland, all right. Are you going today at 4:15?
0: Of course, I'll be going there. And it'll be more of a convivial affair. I'll be with Jane from the Brekkie team, who's a mad Swans fan.
1: She is.
0: And it was a less friendly affair last Friday. I think we had a few punch-ups in the office, but we've moved on.
1: I'm glad to hear that. I'm glad to hear that. So, I mean, but this is historic. The first ever, because it's not in national rules, I gather. This is regular AFLW, the game that they play week in, week out. There's just enough Irish players here in the competition to have this game.
0: I read yesterday, I think there's 46 players who have Irish descent in the AFLW. So that's a pretty huge number. I mean, that could field two teams, really.
1: I'm thinking Commonwealth Games sport. I mean, it'd probably be more competitive than many of the Commonwealth Games actual sports.
0: Yeah, here's another thing that we're going to win. We're just but I'm keen to hear Alice Workman's in Glasgow. She's a mad netball fan. And the Diamonds are so far undefeated, which is pretty fabulous. And I think they're playing at 10 o'clock local time tonight. So that'll be a ripper. But to see if we can get netball into the Commonwealth Games, I mean, in the Olympic Games, because that'll be something else that we can hopefully get a gold in. Although New Zealand, they're pretty scary too.
1: Not bad either. They had the only downer, as far as I can tell, on Australia's extraordinary Commonwealth Games overnight. And by the way, we'll talk more about this at 7:45. We've got a big wrap-up of the night's action from Bill McDonald of ABC Sport as well. But it hasn't been other countries, Claudia. It's been cancellations and disqualifications that has been the problem. So they've got to disqualify us to stop us.
0: That seems... I'm sure with our 10 billion medals, I think we'll be fine.
1: Well, Tim Fraser's not going to be fine. He's been disqualified from the 10,000 metres walk. You remember the walking event in the athletics? We're really jumping around the sports here this morning for the opening up sport chat here on Saturday Brekkie at 12 minutes past 6. But you know the race walking. Has anyone ever done this? 1-300-222-702 or text 0467-922-702. This is, you know, the sport where you've got to do everything shy of running but not actually running in the race walking?
0: It's so bizarre. It reminds me of Kath and Kel when they'd go on their morning walks in Kath and Kim.
1: Yes.
0: They're doing that whole hip swinging thing. And you have to have at least one foot on the ground at all times.
1: I think that's the one, yes. They're constantly monitoring you to try and knock you out, which is a bit like my experience of playing netball. The whistle just blows randomly. Never entirely understood the rule for the first few weeks. Didn't understand what the whistle was going for. But then I got there.
0: You got there. It's a fine art, netball. It's a fabulous one. I'm a proud wing defence.
1: There you go.
0: I remain in that unco position.
1: That was a good gig, wing defence. I remember enjoying that.
0: Yeah, it's good fun. It's much better than centre. Oh, God.
1: So let's just remember, I'm just reading more about this. Yeah, Carrie Saxby, Carrie Saxby Jr. was the famous race walker when I was a kid. But there are judges with paddles. That's right. You can't have both feet off the ground and you can't land with a bent front leg.
0: And the fact that they're able to referee that in real time is amazing because they're pretty fast walkers. Like, it's really not.
1: They fang it along, but they've got judges everywhere and they hold up these paddles. So Tim Fraser got a warning. He got a yellow paddle and then later on he got disqualified as well. So, I mean, are they doing this to add drama to the game?
0: Well, it certainly got me hooked in. This is like the Real Housewives.
1: I must say.
0: Fabulous.
1: I do. This should probably be a sort of a sporting documentary, shouldn't it? Like one of the, you know, the Michael Jordan documentary or the David Beckham documentary?
0: Except about competitive walkers.
1: Race walkers. Yeah. Why would you get into it? Full credit to them. But, yeah, it does seem as though the judges are having, because there's some dramas in the cycling as well. We'll talk all about that later and we'll head to Glasgow very soon. Thank you, Claudia. You won't be representing Australia, but you will be representing Saturday Breakfast.
0: Woo!
1: At the Big Ireland versus Australia AFLW clash this afternoon. Thank you.
0: Thank you.
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1: Dave from North Mead reckons Reasons to be Cheerful Part 3 by Ian Dury and the Blockheads is a song that will give us all a lift this morning. What's the song that you would play to lift your mood on a you know, fairly cold and rainy day here in Sydney. It feels like one of those winter weekends coming our way, but fear not. As has been the case recently, the weather improves pretty quickly. It feels like it's only really been in the evening and the morning that we're experiencing a genuine winter this time around in Sydney. Top of 20 tomorrow, no rain, minimum of 7. On Monday, the range is 10 to 22, would you believe, and no rain. And then on Tuesday, 9 to 20. So 20 plus for the next few days. After today, with a top of 17 and a shower or two. And it's one of those days where, at least in the city right now, yeah, it's 8 degrees on the thermometer, feels like 5. So if you're out in that, let us know how you're feeling. Here on Saturday, Brekkie, Tom Knight with you on 702 ABC Sydney. And very shortly, we're going to head to Glasgow to catch up with Alice Workman, a former colleague who's been following the netball. We'll get into that very soon. But first, look, here's a song from The Strokes. This one's always upbeat. It's called Last Night. This is their debut single from their album Is This It? This one always gets me jumping around. It's your song that gets you going on a morning when it's hard to get out.

How's that for a first big hit? That's Last Night by The Strokes from their album Is This It? 20 minutes past six is the time here on 702 ABC Sydney. Dom Knight with you for Saturday breakfast. What's your feeling on Aussie blowouts? Do you like it when Australia wins by many lengths, or do you like a bit more competition in your sport? Look, there are plenty of sports where Australia isn't in contention, really. I mean, look, the Socceroos hypothetically could have won the World Cup just gone. By the way, plenty to talk about with Gianni Infantino's plan to sell the whole thing off and to get a huge payday.

0: himself as a result. That seems to be going nowhere, given the European reaction and also the South American and, well, Central American, I should say, reaction to that. Nevertheless, 61 goals was the margin when Australia played Northern Ireland in the Commonwealth Games netball. The Diamonds sparkled in Glasgow. Former 702 ABC Sydney senior producer Alice Workman is over there. Hello, Alice.
1: Stumps. I'm in hiding. No one here can know I'm Australian. We're undercover at the moment. We're really just trying to draw attention to ourselves. We're winning too many medals, Dom. It's a really big problem.
0: Yeah, look, I can see this. We were just debating how much is too much. As I said, 55 gold to Australia, 125 overall. The next contender is England and Canada, but only have 17 gold. Mm. And, I mean, you'd think that all this malarkey about Northern Ireland and England and Wales and Scotland all being separate countries in the Commonwealth Games, it wouldn't help them. They still wouldn't be on top of the table even if they had joined together.
1: Oh, I tell you, Dom, I had this exact debate with a group of Australians this week when we were watching the netball. At how many points ahead do you just stop cheering and does it become really awkward? I've decided 15. The minute Australia gets about 15 points ahead and the room gets very quiet and you can see all of the Scots and the Brits turning towards you, that is when I feel uncomfortable and I stop cheering for Australia. But it's going to be a really interesting weekend because we're in the semi-finals for the netball tomorrow and 6 p.m. your time tonight, that's the first game, which is going to be Jamaica versus New Zealand versus England, which New Zealand will easily win and England will easily be defeated. And then Australia plays 10 p.m. tonight against Jamaica, which we will easily win, which will put us in a grand final against New Zealand. So,
0: I mean, you say
1: it's
0: easily
1: nice to
0: win.
1: See the Aussies and the Kiwis back together.
0: You say easily win. Yep. I mean, this is based on expertise, I know, but should we kind of talk it up and build more suspense? Jamaica and England might well square off in the final, excluding the Southern Hemisphere. Do people in England, like, who plays? I grew up in England for several years in my childhood. There were lots of round balls everywhere, but people playing soccer with them, they weren't playing netball. Is netball played much in England?
1: It's mainly played in all the Commonwealth countries. That's why the Commonwealth Games is kind of the elite version of it, and we have a World Cup every 4 years. But you've got to remember that the Australian Super Netball League is the number one netball league in the world, and then the British Super League is the second.
0: Okay.
1: So the difference between Australia and all the other countries is that we are the only team where the whole team are professional full-time netball players.
0: Oh,
1: so they, other than doing a bit of coaching and maybe a couple of other jobs and sponsorships, they're full-time netball players. So they're the most fit. They've just come off the end of a really big season in Australia. So we are match fit, whereas England, they have a league, but it's not as good as ours. Not all the players are pros. New Zealand, they've got a league, not as good as ours. Not all the players are pros. Jamaica, they all play in Australia. The best Jamaican players are goal shooters and goalkeepers in Australia for Adelaide and Perth and Melbourne and a bunch of other teams. So, again, not professional players. So I don't want to sound cocky. We are currently the best in the world, and we are defending the gold at the Commonwealth Games. And cheekily, on the side, we are campaigning for netball to be included in the Olympics in Brisbane because, hey, we could get another gold or two because technically our men's team, also the best in the world.
0: I mean, I'm being a bit facetious when I ask whether they play netball in England. Clearly they do, and to a relatively high level, but it's kind of a microcosm of the Commonwealth Games more broadly, isn't it? Look, there's been a bit going on, though. There's been some debates happening, and there was a bit of a slight scare from South Africa. So we didn't completely have it all our way against another team from the Southern Hemisphere, right?
1: The South African team, also not all professional, but they have one of the best goal shooters in the world. But it just, when you have a team where you've got the best goal shooter, but the rest of the team don't train all the time. Wales, for example, played today. One of the players was interviewed afterwards. She's a full-time doctor. So she said she had to head back to Wales to do a night shift.
0: Oh my goodness.
1: So most of the players that are playing over this last week, they're lawyers, they're doctors, they're teachers. They all have other jobs because netball isn't, you know, it's on its way to being moved up to a professional game, but it's still not treated as seriously as some of the other women's sports, which is a shame because, you know, Australia's really good at it and we should pay them properly and get them doing it full time.
0: I had a year playing social netball with some friends post uni. I thought it was really fun. I must say the way the court's broken up and the ball can move so quickly was very enjoyable.
1: Yeah. Well, I won't put you on the spot by asking you your height, but there are some very tall players playing at the moment, and the tallest is a player from Uganda who actually has just signed with the Queensland Firebirds. Her name is Mary Cholock, and she is over 2 metres tall.
0: So oh, my goodness.
1: It has become a really fast, full-contact sport, unlike the netball that I played growing up or my grandma played when she first
0: yeah, full contact
1: basketball.
0: That's not the social network netball I used to play, Alice Workman.
1: Yeah. Full contact.
0: 2 metres. Now, that's quite a bit tall. I'm not shooting over her anytime soon, I don't think. All right. So, I mean, this is sounding like an Olympic sport to me, Alice, and certainly more competitive than many Olympic sports, may I say, that are not particularly global already.
1: Well, I think for Liz Ellis, who currently runs Netball Australia, I think it's an own goal for us because we are the best at women's, we are the best at men. If we want to get our medal tally up at the Olympic Games, which, you know, let's be frank, the Commonwealth Games, it's kind of a walk in the park for us, right? The Olympics are where it's at. So if we want to get some more medals, it's an easy 2 goals. Everyone should get behind the campaign.
0: Yep. No, I think it's and look, no one else really wanted to host the Olympics, if I recall. It's getting hard to host because it's expensive. So, and this is why obviously these games will move from Melbourne to Glasgow, let's be honest. So I think the deal is, look, very happy to host it. I'm very excited. I'm going to go to the Brisbane Olympics for sure. But I reckon a couple of sports where, you know, good chance. I think cricket is pretty good. Maybe pub pool.
1: The options well, T20 are abundant. Have put their hand up.
0: Yeah.
1: And of course the rugby league want a spot because Peter Valandis doesn't have enough to do, so he's campaigning for an Olympic bid as well. But we'll see how we go. We'll see what the public think.
0: Yeah, well, Gianni Infantino may well try and sell the Olympics between now and and the Brisbane Games, Alice. All right, so who's killing it for the Diamonds? Who are the big stars at this Glasgow 2026 Commonwealth Games? What are the names that are going to top the score sheet? Some of the Diamonds have been on an absolute tear.
1: They absolutely have. So the two main shooters are Sophie Garbutt and Kira Austin, and they play for the Melbourne Vixens. So they may have just had an absolute stonker in the grand final when they lost to Adelaide, but they have come through playing for the Diamonds. We don't have too many Sydney players. There is Sophie Dwyer, who does play for the GWS Giants. She's the reserve shooter, so she gets to come in at the end if we're in front by about 20 points.
0: That's
1: kind of the way it works. We play our A team. Basically up to the three quarters, and then in the last quarter we let the B team come on. So she's part of the B team. There's also a bunch of players from Queensland. Courtney Bruce, he's our number one defender. If anyone's into netball TikTok or netball Instagram, they'll have definitely seen footage of Courtney Bruce, who is known as the Bruiser or the Thug, because she is our number one defender and is quite ruthless. The British team have been complaining about how ruthless the Australians are and saying that we play full body contact netball, which we do, and that's the Australian style is what they call it, because we're a bit more full on than everyone else. Because I don't know, we're professional, we take it seriously, or we you know have these women that have grown up playing AFL as well as netball, and they like to play full body contact.
0: All right,
1: and then there's
0: we're going to hit the news also, as you know, Alice. It's oh my gosh, Cara Conant, 57 goals at 98% shooting efficiency. That is extraordinary stuff. I think you could be right. There might well be some gold. Enjoy it, Alice.
1: Thanks, Dom.
0: Alice Workman there, live from Glasgow, Commonwealth Games. It's 6:30 here on 702 News Time.
2: Good morning, Emily Lawrence with ABC News. New South Wales Premier Chris Minns will reject an independent umpire's determination that members of state parliament should receive a 22% pay rise. Ethan Ricks has the details.
3: The New South Wales Parliamentary Remuneration Tribunal determined that MPs should receive a 3.7% pay bump this year, followed by an almost 19% jump the following year. The suggested changes would have taken members' base salary to $220,000 after the next state election, bringing wages in line with interstate parliamentarians. The state government will instead introduce legislation for just a 3% increase backdated to this July and cancel the following year's hike. Legislation will need to be passed to amend the pay package.
2: Palestinians in Gaza have expressed scepticism about whether a declaration from Hamas that it will lay down its weapons will ever be implemented. Middle East correspondent Matthew Doran reports.
4: The US president heralded the agreement from Hamas as a major step on the path to peace, and he says Israel likes the deal, even though it's yet to formally comment. Hamas insists it's conditional on Israel's conduct and that it will only hand over its weapons to the Palestinian Technocratic Committee set up to run Gaza if Israel stops launching strikes on the territory and withdraws from large swathes of the strip. Israel has repeatedly said it won't do that until Hamas disarms. It's left many Palestinians living in Gaza feeling like the Hamas announcement won't actually shift the dial, fueling despair at the situation facing their communities. Matthew Doran, ABC News, Jerusalem.
2: Spain's Prime Minister Pedro Sanchez has condemned the mass influx of migrants into the North African enclave of Ceuta from Morocco, calling it an attack on Spain. About 60,000 migrants have entered the Spanish territory from Morocco in the past 24 hours, equivalent to 70% of the city's population. At least 41 migrants have died. Mr. Sanchez says his country is standing with the city against human traffickers.
5: What happened yesterday was an attack. A violation of Spain's territorial integrity. Ceuta is a Spanish city. What happened deserves our utmost condemnation. We will cooperate with the autonomous government of Ceuta. We will use all state resources to guarantee safety.
2: The United Nations Meteorological Agency has warned the El Niño weather pattern is expected to intensify over the next 3 months. The BBC's Imogen Folks reports.
6: This year had already seen higher than average temperatures before El Niño even got started. Globally, June was the second hottest month ever. In Europe, it was the hottest. Wildfires are raging in France and Spain. Drought is destroying crops across the continent, but the WMO predicts things are likely to get worse. The world can no longer afford to wait, the UN said today. Governments must take action now to protect populations from extreme heat and stop investing in fossil fuels.
2: The Australian cycling team says it's not happy with the disqualification of Felicity Wilson-Haffenden from the women's individual pursuit at the Commonwealth Games in Glasgow. Wilson-Haffenden qualified for the bronze medal race but was ejected from competition after event officials determined strapping on an injured shoulder had constituted a morphological change. Fellow Australian Sophie Edwards was also disqualified for an issue with her helmet. Australian cycling team executive general manager Jesse Corfe has expressed disappointment with the decisions.
7: Being that it's non-measurable and subjective, unfortunately that conclusion is final, which we're most certainly not happy with, and Fliss is upset, of course, who is now our main concern.
2: In the NRL, Canterbury Bankstown has moved into the top eight after a hard-fought 36-22 win over the Storm in Melbourne. The injury-depleted Storm are now at risk of missing the finals for the first time in 16 years. Canterbury forward Max King has told ABC Sport he believes his side is improving each week.
8: When you come to Melbourne, you know, it's always a tough feed. And yeah, I felt like they were a better team out there for large periods out there tonight. So I'm just glad to come away with a win. We're in the eight, but it means nothing, you know. So there's a number of teams looming, and we just want to make sure that we're improving each week, and we want to be a good team for when we make the semis, that we can do something.
2: To the weather, frost on and west of the ranges, areas of morning fog in the east, isolated showers along the northern and central parts of the coast and adjacent ranges, dry and mostly sunny elsewhere. Sydney's weather today, a shower or two, a top of 17 degrees. Right now it's 9 on the coast, 7 degrees in the west. 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
0: Welcome aboard, Mark and Kiama. Hello, our Commonwealth Games team are fantastic and deserve as many medals as possible. Yeah, couldn't agree more. And they're getting them is the thing. There's no suspense about whether they're getting them, to be honest, Mark. And here's a text that's interesting. Someone says, maybe it's time Australia play state by state in Commonwealth Games. You know what? There's something in that. As I mentioned before, I've always found the notion that the United Kingdom, a nation state, its own political entity, I know that they say they're

0: made up of countries, and according to some definition of countries, they are. But according to every other polity, I mean, India, which has 1.5 billion people, get one spot in the Commonwealth Games. I mean, and Northern Ireland and Wales and Scotland and England all get their own. I know there's historical reasons for that, but I also know those, you know, the history is not entirely uncontentious, shall we say. So what I want to know, and here's a job for AI, I wonder if it could tell me, if we split the Commonwealth Games up by state and territories, how would the tally look? Which state would be in the lead? I don't know. We just released some AI policies at the ABC. Maybe we can spend a little bit of electricity and I don't know, fresh water on something as spurious as that. Maybe not. You're on 702 ABC Sydney. Dom Knight with you for Saturday Breakfast. Simone Wetton joins us in about 10 minutes for her rundown of the weekend's events. And on a fairly cold and rainy Saturday, I'm very much looking forward to hearing her recommendations of where to go indoors. There's some cabaret afoot, some 70s disco and more besides, including a comedy quiz across from where I'm sitting right now in Parramatta Square. We'll get to her in a moment. We'll get the early surf info from Don Norris as well. But before we do any of that, what kind of a day is it if you want to head out and wharfs in your boat? Well, you can tell us as ever at this point in the show. Marine Rescue New South Wales, and we have with us the Port Jackson Deputy Unit Commander Grant Morehouse. Good morning.
1: Good morning, Dom. How are you?
0: Oh, look, not too bad at all. It's a little bit cold, a little bit wet out there, but if people wanted to put on something warm and a life jacket and head out, what's it like?
1: Well, that's what I'll be doing. I'll be wearing my wet weather gear today. Look, as always, no matter where you're boating, log on and off either via the free Marine Rescue New South Wales app or on VHF channel 16, log on and log off. And if it's an emergency, please do call 000 immediately. Look, the weather offshore today, it's east to southeast winds about 10 knots, seas below a metre, the swell southerly 1.5 to 2 metres, tending southeast 1 to 1.5 to 2 metres in the early evening. And obviously, if everyone can look outside, it's not exactly pleasant weather. It's raining. Yes. The tides. We have a high at 10 a.m. at 1.42 metres, a low at 3.38 this afternoon at 0.53, and another high at 10 o'clock tonight at 1.77 metres. So that's the weather for us, Dom. Not great. Good yes. day to do some maintenance or have a nice catch up in a pub somewhere.
0: So the marine safety expert saying, look, it's not going to be particularly pleasant, and fair enough, I hear you. But look, at this time of year, it isn't so pleasant, but your teams have to do what they do and rescue people who are in trouble. And in fact, it's not just the harbour where you're focused, and there's a waterway just to the north of the city where marine rescue teams have been pretty busy.
1: Yeah, that's right, Dom. I mean, Greater Sydney comprises 6 marine rescue units, and Hawkesbury is one we're talking about at the moment. Mm. So Marine Rescue Hawkesbury, they've been flat out last weekend. They had quite a few boaters get into trouble due to faulty engines. Two of those boaters had some great fishing campaigns, but they ended up having their vessels stranded because notoriously the Hawkesbury River does get very shallow at times. And then they also helped out another couple of anglers from Milsons Island up to Spencer. And then on Sunday night last weekend, they had to tow a vessel from Cowan Creek all the way back home to where they launched from, eventually getting back to bed themselves because it was a late night assist.
0: Goodness me, that's the nature of rescue work, I guess. Any place, any time, that's what you do.
1: 24/7, that's what we do. That's what we're here for.
0: Excellent. Well, if you need marine rescue, as you say, log on, log off. And if it's an emergency 000 is the go. All the best to the teams today, Grant. Let's hope it's a quiet one.
1: No worries. Thanks very much, Dom.
0: Grant Morehouse there, Deputy Unit Commander with Marine Rescue New South Wales, the Port Jackson units.
2: What's really in the food we're eating?
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1: Saturday breakfast here on 702 ABC Sydney. Good to have you on board. I've asked the songs that'll get you up, put you in the mood for getting out of bed. What's one that has a bit of energy and a bit of pace to get things rolling? Don't have all of them in our database, unfortunately. But there are some excellent suggestions. We have Sammy Davis Jr., Rhythm of My Life, is being suggested there. That's a very good one. Friday on My Mind, that's surely we've got that. Oh, I don't know, I can't find it. Let's see if we do. I think we may have lost some songs out of the database. We'll get onto that. Get Up and Dance from Supercharge, says GP. Get Up and Get Out of Bed with the song Get Up by Mike and the Mechanics. I remember Mike and the Mechanics. Was it the Living Years? Yeah. Lots of interesting ideas there. People who want me to talk about Commonwealth Games donors, sorry. They're in all the news coverage, but on the ABC, not a commercial. You know, I can't really promote businesses that are supporting athletes. So if you're wondering why, people who are on the text line, that is why we're not getting into that part of the news here on 702. Let's find out what the surf looks like overnight.
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1: The early report from our friend Don Norris says, Friday saw chest-high sets at those south magnet spots along Sydney's beaches. Don's hoping that things will be much the same for the Dawn Patrol this morning. The swell's been straight south for a day or two. The models tell us that won't change on Saturday. The Bureau expects south wind today, but Don thinks it's a good chance it'll be lightly offshore for the early rises. You can expect brisk air temperatures this morning, but the ocean's still around the 18 degrees. Mark, so once you get in, shouldn't be too bad, and he'll join us in about half an hour's time with the news of what he's seen on the beaches, his thoughts on the surf week ahead. What's the wind doing right now? Let's see. Oh, there you go. West, southwesterly at the moment is the direction. There you go. More westerly than southerly, in fact. Very good to know. It's always good to hear about your community events as well. We've got Swapna with us. Hello.
3: Hi, good morning.
1: Morning. What's happening?
3: Yes. My name is Swapna. I live in Doonside, Sydney. We are going to celebrate an event called Feminine Power Mangala Gauri and Women's Business Networking. So basically this event, the Feminine Power, which shows us the resilience, the strength and women's leadership from all aspects. And Mangala Gauri is a tradition, comes from Maharashtra state called from India. We are celebrating here through the fun games, joyful games, music, dance, activities. The message itself is we are connecting each other. Women are connecting each other through their businesses. We are creating new businesses to each other to support. The creating space where women feel empowered, valued, connected. We have combined this with business and culture. And when women support women, everyone benefits. We create a strong network, strong families, strong businesses, strong communities, where we all feel empowered, valued, and connected. Yeah, this is all about our event.
1: Okay, and Mangala Gauri, I'm gathering there's a Hindu connection originally, is that right?
3: Yep, that's right. This is specifically celebrated in a state, Maharashtra, which all we know by Mumbai specifically.
1: Yes, I've been to Maharashtra. Fantastic part of the world.
3: Yes, that's right. But I thought here, why not to Australia? Because Australia is a cult community now, a multicultural community. It's open for all backgrounds women, not just the

0: a good opportunity for networking, as you say. What, where is it, and what time?
1: So we will be celebrating this on Saturday, the 8th of August at Red Gum Function Center, Wentworthville, from 5 p.m. to 9 p.m. And they can purchase a ticket from www.eventbaba.com.au.
0: Right.
1: Almost we are sold out 300 plus tickets.
0: Nice one. Well, I hope it goes very well. Thanks for telling us about it.
1: Thank you so much. Hope you all have fun.
0: Mangalagari celebration and networking. That's next week if you want to know more. We've got Clive in Sutherland. Hello. Clive, good morning.
2: Good morning. I wonder if I could have a word about a mystery tour of Warrenora Cemetery again tomorrow at 10 o'clock.
0: Yes, you can. You're on the air.
2: We meet at the Celeste Cottage and then take it from there. But we're visiting a super shopkeeper of the past, a Russian general, an Olympian, many accident victims, people who've died as prisoners of war and remembered in the cemetery, and a whole range of other interesting people, about 21-kilometre walk on easy going, and if it's a nice day like yesterday was, it'll be very good.
0: Well, it should be nice. Top of 20 tomorrow and no rain, so fingers crossed tonight. Did you say 21 kilometres?
2: Two. No, it's only 1 kilometre.
0: Oh, okay. Right. No, I was wondering.
2: Glad
0: I clarified.
2: We're visiting about 20-odd different graves.
0: Oh, I see. About 20-odd graves for a total of 1 kilometre. That sounds like a really interesting thing. I must say I enjoy walking around cemeteries and feeling all the stories and the lives surrounding.
2: Doing the research for these tours really delving into someone's life. It's a bit like getting into their privacy in a way, but it's all information on the public domain. So, yeah. But some very fascinating people you've never even dreamed of in the past being there.
0: Well, I guess also if you sign up for burial in a cemetery, you want people to remember. So that's what you're doing, and that's in Sutherland, of course. Thank you very much.
2: Thank you. Thanks, Tom.
0: What time was it again?
2: We meet about 9:30, kick off at 10.
0: Okay, Warrenora Cemetery, that's tomorrow. Very good. Thanks, Clive.
2: Thank you. Bye.
0: Now, I think today we'll play Simone on with a bit of this. Simone Whetton.
3: Dear Lord, you made many, many poor people.
0: Here's Top Hole.
3: I realize, of course, it's no shame to be poor, but it's no great honor either. So what would have been so terrible if I had a small fortune? If I were a rich man, yabba dibba dibba dibba dibba dibba dibba.

0: Oh, to have multiple staircases. That's the dream of Tevye, the milkman in the musical Fiddler on the Roof. Of course, that was Topol who played the role of Tevye 3,500 plus times, apparently. But a new production has transferred to the Theatre Royal, fresh from the West End, where it won awards, I'm told. And Simone Whetton has seen one of the previews. Good morning, Simone.
1: Yes, good morning. Look, I snuck in last night and saw one of the previews of Fiddler on the Roof. And you're right, this has come from the West End, so it's been a bit of a hit in London. It's Jordan Fine's revival. And, you know, I think that when it first came to Broadway in, I think the early 60s, it did run for over 3,000 performances, and it became one of the longest-running, well, the longest-running musical at the time. And I think it held that crown for like 10 years. So we are seeing an extraordinary classic. And in the lead role, Troy Sussman, well known from Opera Australia as Tevye. Sigrid Thornton is Yente, the matchmaker. Alexis Fishman as Tevye's, well, long-suffering but pant-wearing wife. I mean, she doesn't wear the pants in the choreography, just metaphorically, as Golda. And John Waters as Lazar Wolf, who is the friend of Tevye, who is almost his son-in-law, brother-in-law, you know, other way around when he tries to marry one of Tevye's daughters. And you have those classic songs, Dom. You just played If I Were a Rich Man, Matchmaker, Matchmaker, and, of course, that wonderful motif that runs all the way through Tradition.
0: Oh, I love that one.
1: Extraordinary. And the five daughters are fabulous as well. There's a touch of the Mel Brooks comedy in this one, I felt, which is good because...
0: Very good.
1: Anything with that deep and really quite tragic themes, you know. I mean, there are parts of this where I think the ladies in the audience, and maybe the men too, I suspect, have difficulties in the idea of the arranged marriages and sort of, you know, that's not our society now. Nor has it been for a while.
0: A sip of water or something, Simone.
1: I do.
0: The things that Simone went and goes through for us, going to Fiddler on the Roof last night and then getting up bright and early for a live chat at 6:58 on a Saturday morning. If you've got a show you've seen, you want to give Simone's voice a break, let us know. 1-300-222-702. If there's something you really recommend that you've seen, not that you're part of, but that you can just recommend as an independent review, as Simone does, we would love to hear your thoughts. All right, so that's on until the 3rd of October. And who knows, even longer if it does well.
1: Yeah, and I think, Dom, when people watch this, obviously the streaks of comedy that run through it, but the tragedy and the pathos. And whilst, as I was saying before, I was coughing madly, the difficulties in looking at arranged marriages, also the theme of displacement of thousands of people and the cruelty and... I think it's fair to say that, you know, timing is pretty amazing. At the moment, we've got the Royal Commission into anti-Semitism. So this is perhaps a very timely show for us in Sydney and New South Wales to be watching.
0: Yes, I talked to the director earlier in the year and before we...

0: cast it, and he was pointing out that it's set in Ukraine. So
1: yes,
0: the themes of losing your homeland and of where you belong, it's a migration story more broadly, but it's also keep your eyes on that part of the world. Yeah, Jordan.
1: Can it also just say it has some show-stopping dance numbers, and the audience just gets very excited and claps along. So, you know, it's got everything, and it's got a fiddler definitely on the roof. The roof is great. I'm not going to tell you what the roof's made of. The roof is really fantastic.
0: You want a literal roof with someone playing fiddle, and we heard just then. The violin solo in the If I Were a Rich Man is pretty fantastic. Simone Wetton's here telling us her highlights of the weekend here in Sydney. And Simone, at midday at the Grand Electric, you can get straight back into it. There's a mimosa offering with a smashed the brunch party. This one's for adults, I suspect.
1: Why wouldn't you want a brunch party? And look, normally you do it in summer, but if we started in winter... I think it's a great trend. So this is, this is Hot Cabaret and Circus. It's a bit of a wild show curated by Victoria Falconer, and I think she can only do wild shows. They're great. I think you'll have Betty Bombshell, RuPaul's Drag Race Royalty Queen Kong, MX Burlesque New South Wales Award winner Carly Misi, Cabaret Renegade Brendan De La Haye, and... Carla Gare is making an appearance as well. Carla Gare from My Brilliant Career and all sorts of wonderful things. So this is a plethora of circus acts, burlesque, and I just guarantee there'll be some outrageous audience participation. So if you sit in the front, you've only got yourself to blame. That is the Grand Electric with Smashed the Brunch Party today at 12, but it will be repeating itself in September, October, so I'll tell you when that's on. So... you could stay in bed till 11:30 and then get up and see it.
0: What a way to go.
1: How about that?
0: Now, the news is not too far off, Simone, so I'll mention briefly Velvet Inferno. We talked about this last weekend. Marsha Hines
1: I saw this during
0: Brendan
1: the
0: McClain,
1: week.
0: Two amazing voices. So you've caught it up. I'm sure it's as fun as we thought it would be.
1: It was great. Yes. It's a series of sort of mini acts and just basically 70s hits, one after the other. A lot of people dress up, so, you know, don't just put your jeans on. Find something sparkly. And it's very much a get out of your seat and dance and staying alive. Yeah, one of my faves. So that's on at the studio at the Opera House, Velvet Inferno. Something I'm looking forward to, Dom, very much, Vista. Stephanie Lake, who is one of my favourite choreographers in Australia, she's presenting a world premiere. It's her new show, Vista, and it will be on between the 5th and the 8th of August, so starting sort of midweek. It's not long, so that's why I'm mentioning it now, so get your tickets. It's described as a dance in two halves, Act 1 with this pulsating choreography, and Act 2 with, I'm expecting, a lot of exciting colour and duets. So, Vista, if you're into your dance, don't miss it. I remember seeing, not that long ago, Prism that she did at the Opera House, and that was extraordinary. So I do get a bit excited about Stephanie Lake with Vista. And also coming up tonight... very close around the corner from the ABC Radio Studios in Parramatta. At 5 is Jennifer Wong's, and you might remember Jennifer from Chopsticks or Fork.
0: Yes, I've been on the radio with us. She used to work here, actually. Yes, she's fantastic. Yes.
1: She's very funny, and she's got Salt and Pepper Quiz. Sorry, it's not tonight, it's next Saturday. I'm ahead of myself, but I know it's going to sell out.
0: Schedule it in.
1: It's 6 o'clock start. And how's this? It's just an hour. So I call it a perfect pre-dinner comedy and quiz. It's your foodie stand-up show, so you can go for dinner after. You know, there's not many shows that start at 6. You know, they're a bit more 7, 7.30,
0: very
1: 8.
0: Sensible time.
1: How it's clever. It's a good move. I think this was a show that she did in Vivid. So if you didn't catch it then because tickets sold out, like, instantly... you can see it at Parramatta's 5 next Saturday at 6 p.m. with Jennifer Wong's Salt and Pepper Quiz.
0: And just worth remembering, it's PHIVE for various reasons. The building, it's the same building as Parramatta Library, so that will be fun. Jennifer Wong loves a pun, so I'm not surprised to hear Salt and Pepper Quiz. Well done to her. Now, Margaret Olley, Australian Intermeast, we're going to talk to the curator at about a quarter past eight. Margaret Olley, an absolute icon of Australian painting, and this is at the National Art School.
1: It's a great

0: exhibition. Look, nobody does apples, pears, lemons, artichokes, and fish like Margaret Olley. You want to reach into that painting and grab them out and bite them. There's one as well with blackberries. Extraordinary. I love her beautiful, rich domestic scenes, these gorgeous kitchens, plates, jugs, vases in these dresses stacked high to the roof. There's also the self-portraits too, and you can see that she was just such a figure of joy and a little bit cheeky, and that really comes through. And those beautiful textured fabrics that you see, the red, the yellow, the green pillows, the purple blanket. So get along to see that at the National Art School. You've also got William Dobell's Archibald Prize-winning portrait of Margaret in there too. So
1: nice.
0: Over two floors, and that is on now at National Art School. And I'll be tuning in for your talk with the curator. That'll be lovely.
1: Lots of music to talk about. Next time we chat at about 8:30, we'll get to that. But just a brief mention, Tony Albert's exhibition, Not
0: Don't
1: a Souvenir.
0: Forget.
1: That's going to end shortly.
0: It's terrific. On at the Museum of Contemporary Art, Not a Souvenir. Yes, Tony Albert's incredible exhibition with over 3,000 items of
1: what he's
0: describing, Aboriginalia.
1: Yes, that sounded really fascinating. I've got to get to that before it ends. Thanks very much, Simone Wetton there.
0: See you soon.
1: She's going to join us at about 8:30 with some more recommendations after the news. Should we extend the metro at Tallawong?

0: Premier weighs in on debate over a pay rise for New South Wales parliamentarians, and Spain grapples with a mass influx of undocumented migrants in North African territory. This is ABC News. Good morning, I'm Emily Lawrence. A woman remains in hospital with critical burn injuries following a house fire on the mid-north coast. Police believe the fire in the house on Prince James Avenue at Coffs Harbour last night was accidental. Crews entered the home and rescued a 55-year-old woman who was later airlifted to hospital in a critical but stable condition. The woman's 57-year-old brother was able to escape and suffered burns to his feet and smoke inhalation. Premier Chris Minns will reject an independent umpire's determination that members of state parliament should receive a 22% pay rise. Ethan Ricks has the details.
1: The New South Wales Parliamentary Remuneration Tribunal determined that MPs should receive a 3.7% pay bump this year, followed by an almost 19% jump the following year. The suggested changes would have taken members' base salary to $220,000 after the next state election, bringing wages in line with interstate parliamentarians. The state government will instead introduce legislation for just a 3% increase backdated to this July and cancel the following year's hike. Legislation will need to be passed to amend the pay package.
0: More people have attempted to cross Morocco's border into Spanish territory as the crisis in the European enclave deepens. Here's Europe correspondent Elias Kluwer.
2: It's estimated up to 60,000 people have crossed from Morocco into the Spanish territory of Ceuta in just a couple of days. Several died trying to swim to the European territory, but others appeared to walk across the border with little trouble and almost no resistance from Moroccan authorities. Spain's Prime Minister has vowed to deport anyone who entered illegally, describing it as an attack. He's under pressure from other EU leaders, including Italy's Giorgia Meloni, who says she'll go to extraordinary measures to protect the country's borders. Elias Kluwer, ABC News.
0: The US president says he hasn't spoken to the head of FIFA about plans to sell a stake in the World Cup, despite the fact his son-in-law's brother, Josh Kushner, is expected to lead the investor group. North America correspondent Lauren Day reports.
3: Gianni Infantino is facing mounting challenges to his leadership over his plans to spin off the organization's commercial businesses, including the World Cup, into a $20 billion subsidiary, 20% owned by private investors. The anchor investor is a firm owned by Joshua Kushner, the brother of Donald Trump's son-in-law Jared Kushner. But the US president says he hasn't spoken to the FIFA boss about the plan. British Prime Minister Andy Burnham has called for Infantino's resignation. The UEFA League has announced a boycott. His long-term advisor has quit, and FIFA's chief operating officer has said staff were deceived over the plan and that it must not go ahead. Lauren Day, ABC News, Washington.
0: Hamas is insisting it will only hand over its weapons in Gaza if Israel agrees to stop attacks on the Strip and withdraws its forces from large swathes of the territory. Here's Middle East correspondent Matthew Doran.
4: Donald Trump was keen to spruik Hamas's announcement.

0: It would completely disarm, saying Israel likes the deal. But the declaration from the militant group is conditional on Israel's conduct, and the Netanyahu government is yet to formally respond to the announcement. It's previously said it would only stop attacks when Hamas stopped posing a threat, and it would only withdraw troops after the group laid down its weapons. It's fueling skepticism among Palestinians in Gaza, who've welcomed the announcement from Hamas, but are wary it will change anything. Matthew Doran, ABC News, Jerusalem.
1: The World Meteorological Organization has warned this year's El Niño weather pattern is expected to intensify over the next 3 months. More from Tim Wharton.
2: This year has already seen higher than average temperatures registered, and the warnings about the future are even more dire. With El Niño just getting started, globally June has been the second hottest month ever, while in Europe it has been the hottest. Wildfires are raging in France and Spain and also in Canada, while drought is destroying crops across Europe. And the World Meteorological Organization is predicting things are likely to get worse. The UN says the world can no longer afford to wait, and governments must take action now to protect populations from extreme heat and stop investing in fossil fuels.
1: A teenage boy is due to face court today on firearms and driving offences in Sydney's west. Police say officers were patrolling the Villawood area last night when they found a ute doing burnouts in a car park. Officers arrested a 17-year-old boy and say they found two firearms, one allegedly in his pants, two knives and a set of stolen number plates. They say a registration check revealed he was disqualified from driving and his vehicle's number plates were registered to another car. The time now is 5 minutes past seven. Major discussions about the future of land rights for Indigenous Australians will continue into the second day of the 26th Garma Festival. Nate Woodall reports from northeast Arnhem Land.
3: After an announcement from the Northern Territory government about a new land tenure agreement with the Rirratjingu clan yesterday, today's discussions will focus on the national conversation around land rights. Lawyer and land rights activist Noel Pearson will take to the stage this morning ahead of a keynote address from Senator Penny Wong alongside Indigenous Australians Minister Malindiri McCarthy. Meanwhile, Yothu Yindi Foundation Chairman Jawa Yunipingu will also deliver his reflections on 50 years of land rights legislation.
1: New Victorian Premier Ben Carroll will next week unveil his cabinet after taking over from Jacinta Allen. Here's state political reporter Rachel Eddy.
4: Labor MPs have been jostling for promotions since Jacinta Allen resigned as Premier and was usurped by Ben Carroll on Tuesday. There are now three vacancies in cabinet to replace Ms. Allen and her factional allies Harriet Shing and Lily D'Ambrosio, who also announced they would immediately step down from their portfolios and exit Parliament at the November election. Tim Richardson will be promoted. Backbenchers Ryan Batchelor, Sheena Watt, Pauline Richards, Katie Hall and Josh Bull are among the other contenders. Caucus will meet on Monday to vote on who should join the front bench.
1: A critically endangered grey nurse shark pup is making its way to the public stage at Sydney's aquarium after being raised in a holding facility for over a year. Nandini Dee has more.
5: More than a metre long and now living among five adult sharks, pup Archie has a new home, swimming alongside stingrays and smaller fish. The aquarium glass tunnel is where visitors can see Archie after he was transferred from a holding facility where he was born in November 2024. Archie was raised in a protected nursery and cared for by a team at the aquarium before being moved into the public tanks. The Department of Environment estimates less than 500 grey nurse sharks are currently living on Australia's east coast.
1: To finance, stocks on Wall Street have closed higher, boosted by strong results from Amazon, which eased concerns about AI spending. The Dow Jones Industrial Average gained 0.5%, the broad S&P 500 rose 0.7%, and the tech-heavy Nasdaq was 1% higher. The global benchmark Brent crude is higher at $87.98 US a barrel. Gold is weaker at $4,047 US an ounce. And the Aussie dollar is higher at 70.39 US cents. Australian pole vaulter Nina Kennedy says she's disappointed after settling for silver at the Commonwealth Games. Kennedy, the Commonwealth champion for 2022, missed three attempts at 4.7 metres as New Zealand's Eliza McCartney claimed gold on countback. Kennedy says she was desperate to defend her title.
6: I'm disappointed. Of course I'm disappointed. I wanted to win and I didn't, and that's okay. You know, I'm superhuman most of the time, but I'm also human a lot of the time and I make mistakes, and that's okay.
1: Australian sprinters Tori Lewis and Lachlan Kennedy finished outside of the medals in their respective 200-metre finals. Teenager Isaac Beecroft claimed gold in the

0: Men's race walk, and a host of Australian athletes claim minor medals on the track and in the field. Now, with more sport, here's Mark Adenall.
1: In the NRL, Canterbury Bankstown has moved into the top eight with a hard-fought 36-22 win over the Storm in Melbourne. An impressive second half set up the victory after the two sides were locked at 16-all at the break. Bulldogs captain Stephen Crichton led the way, scoring two tries. Canterbury forward Max King has told ABC Sport he believes the side is improving every week.
2: When you come to Melbourne, you know, it's always a tough feed, and yeah, I felt like they were a better team out there for large periods out there tonight, so I'm just glad to come away with a win.
1: In the other match, the Dolphins beat the Dragons 28-22 in Wollongong. To the AFL, and Fremantle has recorded a 37-point win over the Western Bulldogs in Perth. While in women's AFL, Australia takes on Ireland this afternoon at North Sydney Oval. And in women's cricket, Australian Ashley Gardner has taken four wickets, helping the Trent Rockets to a 31-run win over the Manchester Supergiants at Old Trafford in the 100 competition.
0: To the weather for New South Wales, frost on and west of the ranges, areas of morning fog in the east, isolated showers along the northern and central parts of the coast and adjacent ranges, dry and mostly sunny elsewhere. Sydney's weather, a shower or two today, a top of 17 degrees. Right now it's 9 on the coast, 7 in the west. Looking ahead, mostly sunny tomorrow for Sydney, a top of 20, partly cloudy Tuesday, or Monday rather, a top of 22.
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2: I asked you the song that gets you out of bed. This one's recommended by Nick from Parramatta on the text line. Thank you, Nick.

Chifley MP Ed Husic is leading a campaign to get the metro extended from Tallawong through to St Mary's, which is a place from which you might well know you'll be able to catch the other metro that goes to the airport, the new airport at Western Sydney International. Been campaigning for this for 7 years, but with a Labor government at state and federal level, pitching that he's going to the community to get support for this. He'll join us in just a second.

0: Seem to remember them dancing on top of a riverboat in the video for this song, Katrina and the Waves. Thank you for that recommendation. What's the song that gets you out of bed? Let's play some upbeat music on the radio, given that it's a cold and wet Saturday here in Sydney. Dom Knight with you on 702 ABC Sydney. Top of 17 today and rain in the morning up to 7 millimetres. Sunshine tomorrow, though. Top of 20 and no rain. Also coming up, we'll have Don Norris's surf report, Reggae Ellis with the snow report, and a catch-up on all the overnight news in the Commonwealth Games. My colleague Bill McDonald will join us. And then, what if data centres could be made entirely self-powering? There's a campaign going on for that too. After the news, we'll talk about the Margaret Olley exhibition at the National Arts School, which we just discussed with Simone Whetton, who joins us again at 8:30, by the way. And we'll talk to one of the players turning out for Ireland in the big game this afternoon at North Sydney Oval, the first AFLW international between Australia and Ireland, but she regularly turns out for GWS, so she's one of our own too. Good, 702 ABC Sydney, Dom Knight with you for Saturday. Brekkie, really keen to get your thoughts on the Metro. We talked about this a little bit with Sharath Mahendran from the Building Beautifully YouTube, who joined me on Drive. Last week, I think it was, talk about where the Metro might go. One of the places that's nominated is a link through from the original Metro line, the first one that goes from Tallawong to the city and soon will go all the way to Bankstown. Should that continue through to St Mary's? It's a campaign being spearheaded by Ed Husic, who will join us in a few moments to make the case. Just before you do, though, and I really want to hear from you on the Metro more broadly, where you think it should go. Do you agree with the proposal? How much should we build? Should there be more car parks, or is car parks not the solution? Want to hear about all these things we love to discuss on Saturday morning in a moment. But more broadly, we are asking for your perspective on these things. And we want to know, particularly from young people, in fact, for Craig's Breakfast Show. And here's what that's going to sound like.
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0: Getting the kids talking. But it's not just the kids we want to hear from. We want to hear from you as well for something called Your Say. We want to know what's happening in your community, in your street, what's working well, what isn't.

0: isn't just about the Metro. This is about everything. What's giving you hope for the future? What are the things that are keeping you awake at night? Maybe there's a local issue you want to put on the radar for us. Maybe there's someone in your community who's got a story that really more people should hear, the rest of us should pay attention to. We are asking for your stories and concerns, the things on your agenda, the things that get you talking and that your neighbours are talking about as well. And we want to hear it through ABC Your Say. It is your chance via the national broadcaster, via your public broadcaster, to share your experiences, questions, ideas, and help to shape the conversations we're having across the country. All you need to do is jump online and tell us what's on your mind. Have your say. And I'll tell you what, if it's as vibrant as what I get on the text line, there'll be a lot of interesting ideas being suggested. They're not looking for bangers to get us out of bed. That's what we're looking for on Saturday Brekkie. And I'm getting some great texts about this. But if you go to abc.net.au/yoursay, you can put anything on our agenda to follow up. It's a broad call. It's a wide open opportunity. It's really what we ask you day in, day out here at 702. But we're doing it as a whole of ABC thing at the moment, abc.net.au/yoursay, or you can text the words ABC Your Say to us now, and we'll send you the link. Lots of texts coming in here. Good on you, Mick from Chatswood, who wants to hear Beds Are Burning by Midnight Oil. They've certainly had their say, didn't they? They're a fantastic band. Something happened on the way to heaven, says Led on the text line. The longer version to get the instrumental intro. And, oh, here's one of my favourites as well. Here Comes the Sun by the Beatles from John in Brighton Los Angeles. We'll try and get a few of those on the radio as well. You're on 702 ABC Sydney.
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0: So there you go, abc.net.au/yoursay. Keen to know about that. Also very excited to talk to one of the players from the GWS Giants who's turning up for Ireland today. That's why my producer Claudia is eschewing the green and gold today. She's supporting Ireland, but not being Irish. She wants to get on board with that one. So she'll be there at 4:15 at North Sydney Oval. Does anyone know why the AFL always plays its games at odd times? Like the Swans the other day, GWS clash, that was 12:35 or something. It was something 35, whatever it was. 4:35, it reminds me. That was last weekend. Claudia was there too. Why is it always an odd time? Goodness me, I'm losing my voice slightly as well. We will get to Ed Husic in a few moments here on 702. But I think, look, it's an oldie, but it's absolutely a goodie. And I think, by popular demand, we need to get it on the radio. I always love this song. One of the finest the Beatles ever recorded for mine.

0: comes the sun to get you out of bed. But will the metro come anywhere beyond Tallawong? That's the question being asked by the federal member for Chifley, Ed Husic. Campaign that's been going for many, many years for his community, but it also raises questions about the new airport as well. He joins us now to tell us more. Ed Husic, good morning.
1: G'day. I really hope the sun comes because it's raining right now, so yes. Not a good sign for an outdoor rally.
0: Yes, you're getting people out to talk about this. I'm a bit fascinated that this is such a community campaign, given that your party, you know, governs federally and at state level. We'll talk about that a little bit later. Sure. What's the case for extending the metro? What's your message on this?
1: The outer suburbs are booming. The number of residents moving in is huge. Their ability, unfortunately, it'd be great to have jobs locally where people could go to, but they're still doing the trek from west to east and then back each day. And we need improved public transport options, and it makes no sense. It seems like a bizarre decision to stop the metro at Tallawong when governments knew there'd be growth here. So for us, it's about not just making it easier for public transport to be able to move people around. The other key thing too is it'll open up development of the new Marsden Park CBD, and that'll be good for jobs and business into the long term.
0: The other thing that comes to mind, I guess, is that the distances are quite considerable. Mm. If you're doing that commute on the conventional train, let's be honest, it is slow. It has that very special Sydney thing where they just stop randomly for 5, 10 minutes, whatever it might be. The metro is much faster and much more frequent. So if you're trying to get around a very big city, it does seem as though people might save some time if this were built.
1: Absolutely. And I think that's one of the big attractions for local residents, is that it'll improve their travel time. It'll also improve it by virtue of not having to, for example, if you live in a suburb of Schofields, you'll need to travel from Schofields on the existing line that's there into Blacktown and potentially either change trains or have to at some point be able to get off and catch another train as well. So that adds to the time as well. And the other thing that people will overlook is that the existing west-east T1 line from Penrith to Parramatta is basically over capacity. It's always crowded.
0: Mm.
1: So your options to your question are absolutely limited, and this is one way of improving those options for people.
0: Well, when you look at the map, so there's the telly's been campaigning on this, and they make the point it's been more than 1,200 days since the community was promised a business case on this, but they've also got a simplified map of what you're calling the missing link. And it's a relatively short distance from Tallawong down to St. Mary's. Mm. But of course, St. Mary's is where the new airport metro is going to finish. The plan is you change from conventional rail to the airport metro at St. Mary's. I had a look at how long this would take on the regular train line, and it's a solid hour to get from Central to St. Mary's to begin with. Suspect it might be a bit quicker via metro.
1: Absolutely. And I think there'll be a lot of, I think that's part of the case as well, though I've had more than one resident say to me that we've built a metro line to an airport that isn't going to have a lot of passengers in the immediate, in terms of the immediate time frame, but you're going past all these suburbs that continue to grow and they don't have a public transport option that's close to them. And to get to the ones that they need to, they have to contend with traffic congestion, particularly on Richmond Road. Fortunately, we've got an upgrade secured through the Australian and New South Wales governments, putting in about $500,000 to fix that. But again, it's just the hassle of the time it takes to get to a public transport link that then takes time is really frustrating. And we just can't keep building, Dom. I just think we just can't keep building suburbs at the urban fringe and then make a decision that says, well, we'll kick this call down the track and we'll do it when people move in. And it takes another period of time to get the infrastructure built and functional. Fortunately, Premier Minns has said when he's visited our way that this approach has to stop, that the infrastructure and the housing need to be developed in parallel, but that's still some way off.
0: Ed Husic's here talking about the case he and others are making for the metro to be extended from Tallawong through to St. Mary's, really joining up. Are you calling it for it to be a change of train, or it can't really be a through one, can it? Because the train is different for the new airport.
1: Yeah, that's right. It'll because the airport will have bigger, the other thing is they'll have bigger carriages to accommodate for the fact that people are lugging, that, you know, baggage, etc.

0: Narra, there will be differences there, but we expect that that'll be sorted out as well as part of the business case that you referred in the opener, that these type of things will be canvassed in that and to work out, well, how do we fix that up?
1: Well, the big conversation for many years, and Chris Minns has been very consistent on this, despite a number of criticisms, and I know some people listening will share these criticisms of density, but to build enough housing for the population we already have, let alone those arriving, is a huge number of houses that need to be built.
0: Yeah.
1: You're saying if you're building the houses, you've got to then have the infrastructure as well. But Ed Husic, isn't it also true that the metro lines that have been built so far, a lot of the funding has come from the density around them, from the skyscrapers built atop mm-hmm. them and so on. And so there is a funding model, which the former Liberal government originated, of having this transport-oriented development where you're basically building around the metro station and you're earning quite a lot of revenue towards the building costs in the partnership with the developers. So is that not a model that could be used to build more metro?
0: Oh, absolutely it could. I think there'll be, I mean, this is happening or starting to occur in parts, in my part of Western Sydney, where you're seeing that happen and where, you know, better public transport does unlock value in the property that will be then converted into higher density living. So there will be some of that. And I just, again, like I come back to the point, we have to see what the business case that the New South Wales government is working on, and I'm told is well advanced and should be released in the, you know, not too distant future, we'll say about that. But the thing about today is sending a signal as well that this, as much as that may make a contribution in terms of development, and as much as the state will make a contribution, this project doesn't get up without federal investment support. And what I'm hoping that today does is send a clear signal that communities in this part of northwestern Sydney, they really need this metro to happen, and they need all levels of government working together on it. And the great thing is we've got, in the rally that we're doing today, we have three mayors from councils that represent nearly a million people joining us today to say, let's get this done.
1: Well, there does seem to be a lot of mayors are on board in the region. Andrew and Katoomba's pointed out that the original plan was that this would go through in the original version of this as heavy rail that they proposed. I guess the final question, we're going to go to the news, unfortunately, in 2.5 minutes, but we'll take calls afterwards. As I said, you know, we're in a one-party state to some degree. There's state, federal and Labor governments. Can't people get in a room and figure this one out at a faster pace? 1,200 days is a very long time to be waiting for a business case.
0: Well, I would like everything, like the constituents I represent, to be done yesterday. They've gone through the process at the state level, and they're, as I said, looking like they'll complete that business case shortly and release that shortly, I should say. But you know, then there are issues about how long it takes to make the funding case as well. And what I'm trying to do is be able to demonstrate that the community wants that funding decision made sooner rather than later, because the reality is it's going to take ages to build this line. So the faster we move, the quicker we'll get there.
1: Well, there's a state election not far away at all, and the federal ones come every 3 years, as we know. Even if the PM and Premier got in a room with you today and said, okay, we're convinced, let's just go and do this, obviously with the funding case and the business case and all these sorts of things signed off as well, if that were the case, I'm not assuming what those documents would say, but if everyone wanted to do it today, how long would it take?
0: Oh, I'm not, again, I'll wait for the business case to come out to tell us about that. But I mean, I think you and I and the listeners know these things, building rail takes ages.
1: Yeah.
0: And so, like, the sooner we start it, the sooner it'll finish. I just don't want to see the delay. And certainly the constituents I represent, the residents in northwestern Sydney, know that, and they want this to be sped up.
1: Okay. Look, plenty more to talk about. We switch automatically to 5 minutes of news. It's just how we do it, Ed. But we'll take some calls after that, because a lot of people have things to say. Thanks for your time.
0: Thank you for yours.
1: That's Ed Husic, the MP for Chifley, and joining with mayors to call for the Tallawong Metro to be extended through to St Mary's, as people are texting me, was the original plan. And keen to know what you think after the news headlines. 1-300-222-702, or keep texting 0467-922-702. I know the Northern Beaches people are already getting in on the debate about where the metro should go. But with a new airport being built, you've got to ask questions about the rail link. News time.

0: Good morning, Emily Lawrence with ABC News. The New South Wales government says an extension to the Sydney Metro is entering its final phase of testing. Trains on the extension from Sydney to Bankstown will now be tested with automated conditions instead of having a driver. Responses to more than 120 scenarios will also be tested, including customer evacuations, disrupted trains and security incidents. The extension's expected to open later this year. More than 80% of teenagers are still using social media, months after the federal government's world-first ban on under-16s using the platforms. An e-safety study has found most children aged 10 to 15 were using platforms such as Facebook and Instagram just as frequently in March as they were before the ban came into force in December. The report says social media companies have failed to implement effective age verification measures, allowing underage users to continue accessing the platforms. Spain's Prime Minister is under pressure to get the country's border in a North African territory under control after a mass influx of undocumented migrants. Europe correspondent Elias Kluwer reports.
1: It's estimated up to 60,000 people have crossed the border from Morocco into the Spanish territory of Ceuta in North Africa. Several died trying to make the perilous crossing, which usually involves swimming massive distances around the border from Morocco. The Spanish Prime Minister, Pedro Sanchez, has described the influx of migrants as an attack and has beefed up the border security in the area, while other European leaders say they are extremely alarmed, with Italy's Prime Minister Giorgia Meloni saying she'll go to extraordinary lengths to protect the country's borders.
0: US President Donald Trump has denied speaking with FIFA President Gianni Infantino about the World Soccer governing body offering stakes to external investors. FIFA plans to create a $20 billion subsidiary to run the World Cup and its other events and will offer stakes of up to 20% to external investors. FIFA says a company founded by Joshua Kushner, the brother of Mr. Trump's son-in-law, Jared Kushner, is expected to lead the proposed investor group. President Trump has told journalists he knows nothing about the plan.
2: Mr. Infantino speak to you about their proposal to sell a stake in the World Cup, and is that something you support? Did FIFA or Mr. Infantino speak to you about their proposal to sell a stake in the World Cup?
3: No, I never spoke to him.
0: Coral in southern parts of the Great Barrier Reef are showing promising signs of recovery after the worst bleaching event on record. The bleaching event occurred in 2024 and was the first time in recorded history the southernmost coral cay, Lady Elliot Island, had been impacted. Mike Emsley, a research team leader at the Australian Institute of Marine Science, says while there's been remarkable recovery around Lady Elliot Island, it's not the same story everywhere on the Great Barrier Reef.
4: Results from last year showed substantial mortality from the 2024 mass bleaching event. We saw up to 40% of reefs had the largest annual decline in coral cover that we've seen in 40 years of monitoring.
0: More than 70,000 fans are expected to attend the London Premier League Derby in Sydney today and are being urged to use public transport. Additional train and bus services have been called in for the match between Chelsea and Tottenham at Stadium Australia in Olympic Park. Transport Coordinator General Howard Collins says travel will be free for all ticket holders.
5: We'd encourage as many people to soak up the atmosphere, the friendly rival between these two London clubs. On public transport, special trains, special buses, all on our Transport NSW website if you want more details.
0: Australian teenager Isaac Beecroft has taken gold in the men's race walk at the Commonwealth Games, with the green and gold enjoying another successful night on the track in Glasgow. Beecroft triumphed by just over a second after a tense struggle with Kenyan athlete Stephen Kayu. The Australian says the pair was engaged in a verbal battle as well as a foot race.
6: Knew he'd be there waiting for me to kick because he was kind of taunting me the entire race, telling me to go around, come on, lead it, mate. And I was just saying, in your dreams, champ, this is not happening today. So I knew he'd come back around me, and then as soon as he did, I thought I'd really drop the hammer and see if I could break him, and I did.
0: And in the NRL, the Canberra Raiders will be looking to make it 5 wins in a row when they take on the Penrith Panthers tonight in Mudgee. In the NRLW, the Raiders will face the North Queensland Cowboys in Wagga Wagga. The league's magic round will see 6 games played in the Riverina. To the weather, frost on and west of the ranges, areas of fog in the east, showers along the northern and central parts of the coast and adjacent ranges, dry and mostly sunny elsewhere. Sydney's weather, a shower or two, a top of 17 degrees.
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3: So we've got lots of texts about whether or not the metro should be extended from Tallawong through to St Mary's, what that would mean for residents. I'll read a few of those in a sec. If you've got a point of view, though, I'd love to hear your voice, this being a talk radio station and all that. 1-300-222-702 is the number to call. 1-300-222-702. We'll have a

0: Chat to Don Norris about the surf in a few moments. Reggae Ellis about the snow too. We'll also head to the Commonwealth Games update overnight. 55 medals, gold medals for Australia last time I checked, and it's been a busy and somewhat controversial night as well. Let's just say, not for the first time, some of our walkers have been disqualified on one of their big days, which is a sad thing. After 8 o'clock, we'll hear from one of the players turning out for the Ireland versus GWS AFLW International today and preview the Margaret Olley exhibition. So there's a lot happening coming up. All right, here's some of the things you had to say. Dave from Curlco would like the link going through. Dave lives on the beaches, would like the metro to go through to the airport because coming from the beaches, we'll be using it. Someone else says, please, please take the metro out along Old Windsor Road for Box Hill. There are so many new suburbs out that way, like the Gables. No wonder that Windsor and Old Windsor Road totally clogged. Leonie from Avalon, we always get texts like this, and it's a good point. Northern beaches have no railway at all. Some areas have hard rail and metro. Scott says, what about the often mentioned by transport experts but continually overlooked rail link between Hurstville and Strathfield or Cogra and Parramatta? Either one would link six suburban rail lines. How many vehicles could be taken off the roads? Good question. Someone else says the eastern suburbs heavy rail line was supposed to go to New South Wales Uni. If they finished that build, they would have avoided building the entire light rail out to the hospital. Infrastructure is about long-term investment. So looking out is critical. Building a line into future population centres is only common sense, says somebody else. Metro should be in orbital. But I have a sinking feeling that the St. Mary's Airport section has wider carriages and couldn't integrate. Quite correct. That is true. As Ed Husick was saying for the news headlines, they are different carriages. They're wider carriages. And some people are texting in that it's a different electrical system as well. So I think we can rule that one out. But if they're frequent, changing trains is not a huge hardship. The question is where the trains go, I guess. And we'll talk about this more on the Sydney session after 9 o'clock, but I'm already seeing flights to Western Sydney International. If you search on some airlines a flight from Sydney to somewhere, it'll come back in some cases with a flight to WSI alongside flights to good old SYD. So the need is imminent. This airport opens in October. While there aren't that many flights to begin with, there are more coming. And David Borgia from Business Western Sydney is all over the new airport. He'll tell us more about it after the 9 o'clock news when we get into the Sydney session too.
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0: Man without a metro, Don Norris from realsurf.com. Jewel of the Northern Beaches. Good morning, sir.
2: Good morning, sir. But I have to say that I'm a keen user of the metro. I often, with mates, when we go on cycling adventures around Sydney, we hop on the metro to get hither and yon. So I think we've been on it often and have watched with pleasure how well it is working.
0: So you ride there, do you? How do you get to the metro?
2: Oh, sure, absolutely. You can take bikes on the metro. So what we do is we ride, just for example, one of our favorite routes is to ride into the city from the northern beaches over the bridge, and then we'll jag a ferry back to Manly and then home again. Or we might say, let's have a bit of a poke around, and we'll keep heading south through the networks and say, well, why don't we go out west a bit or have a look at this or that suburb and jump on the train or the metro and get out there and hop off and then cycle. So we cycled, the other day we did from near the airport out to Homebush.
0: The other thing I've got some texts about is that the new metro is very busy already, and some people are saying even more people getting on it could be challenging. But I guess this also raises a big question about the car parks, because we know there are lots of car parks being built around the metro stations in Tallawong and surrounds. They've announced more car parks. But, I mean, if there are enough buses, maybe we don't need so many car parks. Or bike parking for the likes of you, Don Norris. Perfect.
2: Now you're getting into my wheelhouse, pal. You know me and bikes. I'm always raving about how we need better bike infrastructure.
0: How do you take your surfboard on your bike, Don?
2: You can get a rack that connects to the post, and then you can pop your board in there and ride along safely. You don't have to do the old one-hand.

0: ride, which I grew up doing.
1: Yeah, there's none of this. There's no one's invented a combo where you can sort of sit on your surfboard and pedal.
0: No. The geometry's all just all wrong.
1: Okay, we won't patent that one today, Don. How are things looking out there?
0: Oh, yeah, that. Mass transit's so exciting. Hey, look, surfers, there are waves at spots that you found waves yesterday, basically, is the story. That means your south focal points along the coast. You know, like in the eastern suburbs, you might go down and kind of look at maybe Maroubra or Bondi. And over on our side, you're looking at places, maybe freshwater, for example, can be a bit of a magnet. Up around DY, obviously, where I come from, and North Curl. So there are going to be some choices around. The swell's not huge. It's pretty approachable by everybody. And it looks like sticking around in this, I would call it waist to chest high on sets.
1: Not bad.
0: At the better places. It should stick around at this level through the weekend. Wind is light offshore, so conditions are quite benign in that respect. It was raining when I took pictures this morning for the website, but only lightly, kind of Irish mist style. And looking at the week ahead, looks like maybe we'll still have some waves on Monday, and then it looks like we're kind of going into a bit of a, you know, rest period.
1: Oh, okay.
0: Go down the snow. I wonder what that's doing.
1: Oh, there's a throw for you. Thank you, Don.
0: You're welcome.
1: Don Norris from realsurf.com.
2: You're as cold as ice. You're willing to sacrifice our love.
1: The song is not about Reggae Ellis from mountainwatch.com. He's one of the warmest people you could possibly imagine. Hello, Reggae.
3: G'day, Dom. How are you going this morning?
1: Very well. I'm not entirely sure who this is, but there's a fan of your family's who keeps texting in to let us know that a certain relative of yours is doing pretty well in their skiing.
3: Oh, okay. Oh, good to know someone's a fan out there. Yeah,
1: yeah, yeah. True. Just before we get on to conditions, conditions are pretty good for members of the Ellis family, it seems.
3: Yeah. Joey, he won an event on Wednesday here in Thredbo. So my son did. Yeah, so that was pretty cool. He was happy. Yeah, pocketed $500. So that'll go towards paying for his fuel in his diesel truck.
1: Oh my goodness. Yeah. Probably gets you about half a ski these days, I would think.
3: I wouldn't even get you half a ski.
1: Oh,
3: my
1: goodness.
3: A third of a ski.
1: All right. Gosh, okay. How are things looking, though? Clearly there's been some competitive events somewhere during the past week.
3: Yeah, there has indeed. We're kicking into the main part of the season. They've got ski races on here in Thredbo as well. There's a lot of events happening around Australia. It's pretty well right in the middle of the season now, August the 1st, but had a big turnaround as far as conditions go as well. It's been really good over the last few days. We had a storm came through on Tuesday night and Wednesday, dropped about 15 to 20 centimetres of snow. Upper elevations got a lot more courtesy of the wind, and the result has been more lifts and terrain open, and it's been super cold since then. It was minus 8 degrees at dawn in Parrish this morning, minus 4 here in Thredbo, and minus 9 at the top. And with that, the snowmakers have had these snow guns running at full capacity in the resorts, and that is adding to what is a pretty good cover. It's going to be really busy today here in Thredbo. The Spotters Tea Bar might open today, which will be all lifts open. They're working on it, hoping to get it running by late morning. But, yeah, really good cover with the groom runs. Yeah, have set up nicely. All the snowmakings helped the bottom of the mountain along quite nicely. In Perisher, they've got 36 lifts open today. The only letdown at Perisher is the Guthaga side, which doesn't have any snowmaking, relying on natural snow. So they've got 3 out of 4 lifts open there. Hopefully, we've got another front. Well, we do have another front coming through on Monday, looking good for another 5 to 10, maybe 15 centimetres Monday through to Tuesday night. And then, again, once again, going to be a lot of cold air behind that. So, yes, we head into the, into August, which is generally the busiest month and the snowiest month of the year. It's kicking off nicely with our front coming through on Monday.
1: It's pretty good. All lifts open is that's the phrase we want to hear in our snow report. Not always the case in this country in the ski season.
3: No, but you can see what we're talking about a month ago. It's a big turnaround. So, yeah, July's not huge falls. We've been getting these 10 to 15 centimetre top-ups, and looks like, Monday, and then at this stage looks like next weekend there's another one coming through around the 8th to the 10th. So that'll be pretty good, yeah. So, I think a lot of people, the car park's already full here in Thredbo. I imagine the Perisher car park was probably full at 4 a.m.

0: Time. That was going to be
1: oh,
0: the base
1: there's
0: of
1: going
0: it.
1: to be an actual station.
0: Well, the station resorts, like they built all these accommodation, and that was going to be the start. And I think, I can't remember, it was maybe late 80s sometimes. No, I think it opened in 88 from, I think. But yeah, but I can guarantee the cost would be extreme.
1: Yeah, the great unbuilt infrastructure project of Australia. I remember, it's Bullock's Flat, isn't it? You've got to get the ski tube
0: yeah,
1: from.
0: Yeah, Bullock's Flat. Yeah. You get up there to Parrish and then on to Blue Cow.
1: Not
0: there,
1: so. Kinderbine, where people actually are. There you go. That's another one for the list. Not sure what the PM's going to fund that one, but you never know. Thanks for that.
0: Okay, you take it easy, Dom. Bye-bye.
1: Reggae Ellis there from mountainwatch.com. In a moment, the Commonwealth Games update overnight.
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1: I mean, I've spent quite a lot of my life staring at Craig Rucastle's face, frankly. You can have the same experience if you play early bird trivia at 5:30 in the morning on his show. It's a fun thing to do early in the morning. Dom Knight with you on 702 ABC Sydney. This is Saturday Brekkie, 13 minutes to 8 o'clock. And it's been a bumper haul of Aussie gold overnight. Another one. Bill McDonald joins us from ABC Sport to let us know some of the overnight highlights. Bill, good morning.
5: G'day, Dom. Yeah, it's been another big day. Would you believe we won a total of 18 medals all up overnight, four of them being gold? So we're just rocketing ahead on this medal tally. Look, I want to start with the two big sprint events that we were looking forward to. We had our fastest man and woman, Lockie Kennedy and Tori Lewis, competing in the finals. And no success for them. Quality fields, a different kettle of fish in the 200. So both ended up finishing sixth in those. But I want to take it still on the track to this gold in the men's 10,000 kilometres would be quite a race, a 10,000 metre race walk. And it was 19-year-old Isaac Beecroft out of New South Wales. He's the youngest ever race walker to make an Aussie team. And you get to the end of 10,000 metres and you reckon you'd be gassed, but this guy put his foot on the gas. It was a great finish, courtesy of Seven.
6: He's into the straight. He's 100 metres away from something very, very special. He's 19 years of age. 19 years of age. You think of our great walkers over the years, like Nathan Deeks and Jared Tallon and Nick Ahern, etc., etc. He's celebrating. He's a showman. He's as good off the track as he is on the track, and he's a gold medalist. And come on, give it a big yell.
5: Yeah, yes, showman.
1: I've got the highlights on the ABC Sport blog, by the way, if people want to see. My goodness, the race walking is such an extraordinary sport. It's almost a waddle, Bill.
5: Yeah.
1: And we had another walker, as I was mentioning earlier, disqualified. They held up the red paddle, which has got to be very disappointing for one of his teammates. So great that one of them could get over the line, and
5: it's
1: style.
5: Very technical. You're right. You get three chances. They watch you like a hawk, and so they watch you for lifting, so you don't sort of become, it doesn't become a jog. So it's really technical. It's a great story because this young fella, Beecroft, he was going to play AFL. He spent 4 years in the GWS Academy.
1: Goodness.
5: So I imagine he would have been like a cheeky, nippy little yappy on baller, but
1: yes.
5: Talking about yapping, this is an interesting little story out of this final. The Kenyan runner who was running neck and neck with him all the way was actually sledging him through the race and was taunting him. Have a listen to what Isaac Beecroft had to say when he spoke to Seven after the event.
7: He was taking the piss out of me the entire race. He's doing these ones. He's showing me the line, trying to get me to go through. I'm like, mate, in your dreams, get out of it. So I'm just keeping him there. Stay there, champ. And then
5: how good's that for an Aussie response?
1: I mean,
5: stay there, champ.
1: Sledging, it could clearly be a Commonwealth Games event at this rate. That's extraordinary. But look, I mean, I'm just in awe of the performance. And we know Australia does well at the Commonwealth Games. There's a long history of that. But even relatively speaking, our swimming team, 37 gold, best ever, right?
5: Yeah, yeah, it was an historic meet for the swimmers, no doubt about that. And that was the highest haul. It eclipsed the Gold Coast from 2018. It was 25 was the previous record, so they blew that record out of the water. We don't always talk about, I don't like to always focus on the gold. There's a great bronze medal I want to draw you and your listeners' attention to this
4: Very
5: morning.
4: Good.
5: Victoria's Sarah Billings. And it was a bronze medal in the women's 800 metres final. And I love this one because it's a great story of resilience. She's the first

0: This Australian medalist in this event going back to 1990. And she could have given it away, and she almost did give it away, but I'm glad she didn't, because she's now won a bronze medal. Here it is, courtesy of Seven.
1: Can Billings get a medal here? She's surrounded by the two favourites, the two women that were first and second at the World Championships. It's going to be a long run up the straight. Hunter Bell's away. Billings is hanging on. I reckon she's going to get a medal. It's Hunter Bell, O'Deira, and Billings is fighting hard. It's our first medal since 1990, and she had a crack for silver right on the line.
0: Great story, because she emerged as a junior, made her first Australian team. Then she had injuries and setback after setback. And for 7 years, she was just ignored. She couldn't get a look in anywhere on the Australian team. She took up a job as a receptionist to keep paying the bills so she could keep training and maybe one day have a go. And that persistence has paid off, and she's won this bronze medal at the Commonwealth Games at the age of 28. And guess what? Her roommate for these games is Rose Davies, who did the double gold in the 5,000 and the 10,000 metres. Do you reckon they haven't had some interesting conversations?
2: Oh, Rose, we like get along so well, and she just relaxes me so much. We just have a laugh the whole time. She's so relaxed. Like, she just, yeah, goes to the track, brings home gold medals, and I'm like, awesome, why can't I do that? So, yeah, I'm so happy I got a medal tonight.
0: There you go. It's not always about winning gold. So good luck to her. The three golds we got outside of the track came in the velodrome. A busy night there. We had Blake Agnoletto, the 23-year-old Victorian. He won the first ever Comm Games men's elimination race. And then we had a great win for Georgia Baker in the women's 10K scratch race. Now, they ride as a pack here. It's interesting. And you ride as a team, but one person gets the gold. So she was really well assisted, Baker, to get her second gold of the meet. Here it is, courtesy of Seven.
3: Smart riding from Baker down the back straight. She has Morris behind her. New Zealand on the inside trying to come through, but Georgia Baker, she won three gold medals at the Commonwealth Games in Birmingham. She's got another one now. Team pursuit as well. So two gold medals to Georgia Baker here. That takes the total to five.
0: Yes, what a haul. And gold, we had a clean sweep in the men's 4,000-metre individual pursuit as well, Dom. Oliver Bledden got the gold, silver to Connor Lay, and bronze to James Moriarty. So there we go. It's been busy. And we've got three boxes through to the gold medal matches. That'll be tomorrow. So there's a ton to look forward to over the next couple of days.
4: I love the three Aussies side by side on the podium. The pursuit's always very exciting too. I always enjoy watching that.
0: Yeah, well, if you got a time, I'll give you the last stages of that, courtesy of Seven.
3: Even race until we got to the halfway point, and then Bledden started to take control, squeeze out in front, and now it's like a flood really coming home. The gold medal is going to go the way of the shorter of the two riders, and Ollie Bledden becomes the gold medalist in the individual pursuit. 403.898.
5: Wow, a games record for Ollie Bledden. Gold and silver for Australia.
0: Yeah, and you're right. It's great to watch. Brilliant stuff. They start opposite sides. They race 16 laps, and if you catch your opponent, it's over. Otherwise, it's the fastest overall that you win. So, yeah, really good.
4: Bill McDonald of ABC Sport wrapping up the Commonwealth Games action overnight. Have we got a moment to talk about boxing? Because we've got some chances of medals there.
0: Yeah, I know. I haven't had a look at all the entrants that are through, but I know we've got three Aussies through to the gold medal matches, including Emma Sue Greentree. And we got three bronzes as well today in the boxing. So we're doing okay there. And we've also got some judo competitors that are doing all right as well. And lawn bowls comes up tomorrow. I think we've got a couple of contenders there. So we're getting opportunities all over the place.
4: I mean, I must say I do love the lawn bowls. As we've discussed before, any sport you're able to play yourself at a venue nearby, perhaps a licensed establishment, I think we can all get behind the greatest lawn bowlers. It's the one sport where I might, if I was a lot better at it, I'd have a chance of making it to the next Commonwealth Games.
0: Well, yeah, we've got a 75-year-old debutante in the Games
4: as
0: well.
4: There you go.
0: So there you go.
4: I've got decades up my sleeve, Bill.
0: So you've got time. You've got time. There's hope for all of us. 75-year-old Jackie Hudson. And she's got a nephew that's a former Socceroo, one that plays in the NRL. So great stories. Yes,
4: oh,
0: hope for us all, Dom.
4: And look, just also credit, because we're not just going to do the golds. Nina Kennedy getting the silver in the women's pole vault. Look, she got gold last time. Doesn't always work out the way you want it to. That's life, hey?
0: That's it. That's it. She only missed out on the gold on a countback. They both failed, her and the Kiwi Eliza McCartney, who's a very good competitor. They both failed to clear 4 metres 70 because it was so windy and blustery that, she lost on a countback.
4: Summer in Scotland. That's what you get.
0: Yes.
4: All right. Another exciting night at the Glasgow 2026 Commonwealth Games. Bill, thanks for wrapping up the highlights for us.
0: Pleasure, Dom. Good to chat.
4: Bill McDonald there from ABC Sport. Dom Knight with you on ABC Radio, specifically 702 ABC Sydney. Take us to the news, MGMT. Electric Feel. Should data centres produce their own electricity? The case being made. We'll hear it after the news. So catch up with the footy today. First ever AFLW International between Australia and Ireland.

0: data centres being built everywhere. The Prime Minister talked about the need to do this as part of Australia's AI future about a week and a half ago. But wouldn't it be better if they could power themselves via renewable energy? We'll hear that case after the news. We'll check into Grace Coz, who's turning out for Ireland instead of her usual GWS as well after the news. It's 8 o'clock on 702.
1: Good morning, Emily Lawrence with ABC News. There are growing calls in Sydney's west for another metro extension. A community rally is expected to be held in Marsden Park today. Locals are campaigning for an extension between Tallawong and St Mary's, connecting the existing metro line with the Western Sydney Airport metro under construction. Federal Labor MP Ed Husic will be joining today's rally and says the government is working on a business case.
2: The outer suburbs are booming. The number of residents moving in is huge. Unfortunately, it'd be great to have jobs locally where people could go to, but they're still doing the trek from west to east and then back each day. And we need improved public transport.
1: The Minns government will seek to override an independent umpire's determination that members of state parliament should receive a 22% pay rise. The state government will instead introduce legislation for just a 3% increase to the basic salary, backdated to this July. Legislation will need to be passed in parliament to amend the pay package. US President Donald Trump has weighed in on a huge rush of migrants into the Spanish enclave of Ceuta in North Africa, calling it an invasion and warning

0: A similar scenario could unfold in the US if Republicans lose this year's midterm elections. About 60,000 migrants entered the territory from Morocco in the past 24 hours, with at least 57 people dying during the attempted crossing. Mr. Trump says a similar influx could occur in the US if the Republican Party loses control of Congress and the Senate in November.
1: You know, I saw Spain and I watched the catastrophe that took place. It looks like an invasion of a country by hundreds of thousands of people. And that same thing's going to happen to us if the Republicans don't get elected, except worse, much bigger, much easier to get into, despite the fact that we have built thousands of miles of wall. But we didn't have that, forget it.
0: Foreign Minister Penny Wong is set to deliver the keynote address on day two of the 26th Garma Festival in place of the Prime Minister. Reporter Tani Jash reports from northeast Arnhem Land.
2: There's a whole range of speakers that people have come here to listen to. We'll be hearing first up from the Yothu Yindi Foundation CEO and the chairperson Jawa Yunupingu, the CEO Denise Bowden. That will be followed by a keynote speech from Noel Pearson, who is the director of the Cape York Institute for Policy and Leadership. The Prime Minister has not been here at Garma Festival. It has been quite the topic of discussion, but we will be hearing from Minister Penny Wong and Minister for Indigenous Affairs Malindiri McCarthy later this afternoon.
0: Australian flag bearer and 2022 pole vault gold medalist Nina Kennedy has had to settle for silver on another busy night of the athletics finals at the Commonwealth Games. Jessica Stewart is in Glasgow.
3: With the women's pole vault final whittled down to its final two athletes, Kennedy needed to clear a height of 4.7 metres but missed on all three attempts. Gold medal winning Kiwi Eliza McCartney also failed the height but triumphed by the barest of margins on countback. That came after Australian teenager Isaac Beercroft was victorious in the men's racewalk, outlasting Kenyan Stephen Kayu in a classic. Star sprint duo Tori Lewis and Lachlan Kennedy both missed the medals in their respective 200 metre finals, while Sarah Billings picked up bronze in the women's 800, and Layla Sharp and Ayla Kowalczyk took the minor medals in the women's long jump T38.
0: In the AFL, Fremantle had secured a top two finish in a home qualifying final with a 37-point win over the Western Bulldogs in Perth. The Dockers have all but secured their second minor premiership, setting a new club record of 18 wins in a home and away season with victory over the Bulldogs. In the NRLW competition, the New South Wales Riverina region with the league's Magic Round showcase kicking off this morning. Bridget Murphy has more.
4: 12 teams, 2 days, one venue, back to back rugby league in Wagga Wagga. Magic Round was introduced in the Women's National Rugby League last year, with the competition partnering with the New South Wales government to tour it across regional areas instead of playing it in the big cities. The Sharks and the Tigers will be the first to face off today, followed by Dragons v Roosters and Raiders v Cowboys. Tomorrow we'll see Bulldogs v Broncos, Warriors v Titans, and finally the Eels taking on the Knights. Bridget Murphy, ABC Sport, Wagga Wagga.
0: To the weather for New South Wales, isolated showers along the northern and central parts of the coast and adjacent ranges, dry and mostly sunny elsewhere. Sydney's weather, a shower or two, a top of 17 degrees. Right now it's 9 on the coast, 8 in the west. Looking ahead for Sydney, mostly sunny tomorrow, a top of 20. Partly cloudy Monday, a top of 22. Sunny on Tuesday, a top of 20. ABC News.
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7: Empire of the Sun to get us into 8 o'clock hour of Saturday Brekkie. We're going to preview the big game today, Ireland versus Australia. We're going to remember. AFLW.

46 Irish players play in the AFLW. We've got one of them on the line, ready to preview the big game today, the sold-out game at North Sydney Oval between Australia and Ireland.

0: Margaret Olley retrospective is taking place at the National Arts School, looking at some of the highlights of her magnificent career, a pioneering Australian artist who went to the National Arts School in Darlow, by the way. We'll talk to the curator, Katrina Cashman, about that. And should data centres be required to have renewable energy? It's all coming up ahead of another chat with Simone Wetton about some of the highlights this weekend, culturally speaking, including the Australian Chamber Orchestra in action, once again one of our most beloved ensembles. People are texting and going, why do you talk over the songs? Well, I'd rather play a bit of a song that's awesome rather than less music. Something I got from ABC Sport. I like how they use their music. So we're giving it a go. Let us know what you think. All right. Empire of the Sun, We're the People, one of my all-time favourites. By a band, by the way, with its roots here in Sydney, at least one of the partnership. Nick Littlemore, also from Pinal. One of the two geniuses behind that, along with Luke Steele, also of the Sleepy Jackson. 4:15 p.m. A sold-out North Sydney Oval will make history. The first AFLW All-Star Game, Australia versus Ireland. Grace Coss is taking a break from her regular work with the GWS Giants and taking the field for Ireland. Grace, hello.
1: Hi, how are you? I'm good, thanks. How are you?
0: Great to have you with us. This is an exciting one.
1: I know, fierce excitement. Yeah, especially in the camp here the last few days, it's been all a go.
0: So I guess you're constantly hanging out with other Irish players. If there's 46 players in the comp, I mean, any team you line up against, there's got to be someone from back home, right?
1: Yeah, most of the time, which is always a bit of a funny one. We're kind of giving each other the eyes, not really knowing what to do because we're not used to tackling each other. In full contact. So it's always been fun.
0: And where did the idea come from this? Because it seems like such a great idea. We know the international rules has been tried here and there, but you all play AFL week in, week out. It makes sense to play that, right?
1: Yeah, absolutely. I think it's been in the works for a while, and the idea has always been kind of thrown about. But yeah, just with so many of us Irish over now, kind of, as you say, playing day in, day out with the clubs, there was enough to make a team and have a selection process and everything. So, yeah, be great to kind of see how this today goes and then hopefully kind of get it going again and again in the future.
0: I was reading about this week and I understand it was Cora Staunton of County Mayo who was the first to come and play back in 2017, opening up this pipeline. How did you find yourself playing in Sydney?
1: Yeah, it was, I suppose, kind of just from the Gaelic football roots. There's manager back home. He kind of was always kind of scouting out Gaelic football talent, and they just transfer very well, as we kind of saw with Cora. So she really did pave the way for all of us and kind of opened up that pathway for us all. So yeah, kind of I owe it to her, I suppose, we all do a little bit, and to Alan, the previous Giants coach, for taking the chance on the Irish. And I think it's been a great outcome.
0: It's clearly been brilliant. I mean, I was in Ireland a couple of months ago, my first ever trip there. And yes, it was, I hadn't quite understood the extent to which football means Gaelic football in Ireland. As the pubs I went to, in the city that I was in Galway, there were some of the kind of shields, the emblems of the different teams were displayed, I think, in the town square. That's how much they love the sport.
1: Yeah, absolutely. And even if you travel around or move to a different country, there's still a Gaelic football team you can play on, which kind of just goes to show how much, we love the sport and what it means to us all. And it's a huge part of the Irish culture.
0: Grace Coss is with us. She normally turns out for GWS, but she's taking the field in the Irish Green today at North Sydney Oval. The game's at 4:15 and it's sold out, so much so that the AFL's had to make all these arrangements with different pubs around. They're going to bedeck them in the green and gold and the green to make it an event for those who couldn't get tickets. I mean, this seems to me, Grace, the start of a real powerhouse. How long till this is played at the SCG or maybe even somewhere bigger, maybe even the MCG?
1: Yeah, that'd be great. Yeah, like there's a load of Irish over here anyway, so I think we always knew there'd be, you know, the Irish would be great to support. And yeah, just being the first match of its kind, I think it's fierce excitement and, you know, for everyone in Sydney and all over the place, really. So yeah, hopefully kind of next time be bigger and better. But yeah, just delighted that it's happening.
0: Oh, absolutely. Pretty big for the first attempt at this. So how did they choose, with 46 players in the comp, who picked the team and how did it all work?
1: Yeah, I think there was a panel of selectors there, Cora Staunton being involved in it, and some of the, you know, the Irish girls on the team have, this is their 6th, 7th season, so they're, you know, well kind of versed in the game. So yeah, there's huge Irish talent in the AFLW comp, so I'm sure it was a hard decision. I only got the late call up myself with only a few games under my belt, so... yeah, learning a lot from the girls here in camp, which is great.
0: Well done. People are asking if it's on TV. I saw it was on KO and Binge. It may even be available. There's a KO freebies, apparently, that it might be on. So we'll check those details for those who can't make it. Lots of pubs are showing it. But, yeah, I mean, as the curtain raiser for the AFLW season, this seems incredibly exciting. And, Grace, I wonder what proportion of the crowd today is going to be wearing the green of Ireland. It could be 50% or more, couldn't it?
1: Oh, I'm sad.
0: Am I overstating it a bit?
1: I'd say the Irish love a good game and love to get out and sport in their green colours. So, yeah, not too sure. Hopefully there'll be a few tunes coming from the crowd anyway.
0: Yeah.
1: A few tunes.
0: We've got 22,000 Irish-born people living in Greater Sydney and 400,000 with Irish ancestry in our city. So, look, it could be a beautiful thing. And, I mean, my producer Claudia is wearing green because she's a GWS fan and there are no GWS players in the Australian team. So, you know, you've got one supporter here.
1: Fab. Yeah, we've got all the support from the GWS as well, which is great. Yeah. A few of them could have made the Australian team, I think, as well. So, yeah, tough to support the Irish, but I'm happy they're behind us.
0: Well, it's also just supporting the code and your mates, of course. Grace, all the best today. This feels like the start of something massive, and it'll be massive this afternoon at the pubs around Sydney for those watching on TV and for those lucky enough to have one of those hot tickets. All the best.
1: Absolutely. Thanks a million.
0: Grace Costair turning out for Ireland, normally, as we said, with the GWS Giants. You're on 702 ABC Sydney, Dom Knight with you for Saturday breakfast. In a moment, could we make those big data centres run on 100% renewable power? We've got someone making the case in a moment.
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0: We know that AI is a big part of the future, and indeed, data centres are already key to so many of the things that we do, working in the cloud for all kinds of things. And we do know, though, that data centres use a lot of water and a lot of electricity. Can we at least make the electricity part of the equation renewable? Well, Tristan Edis is an energy analyst with Green Energy Markets. Tristan, good morning.
4: Good morning.
0: Thanks for joining us. So, look, the PM was up, I think, 10 days or so, talking about Australia's AI future and the fact that the government's going to support data centres. But the question of the regulations has come up. What's your view on what the rules should be?
4: I think they're pretty simple. You can't switch on your data centre to the grid until you can provide evidence that you have induced or contracted a new renewable energy project and got it under construction. So data centre operators make the correct excuse, I suppose. They use it as an excuse, but it is factually correct that they can build data centres faster than we can build, for example, wind farms. But what you could at least ensure is to say, look, that's fine. You are going to build your data centre, say, in 24 months, but over that 24-month period, you can at least contract a new project and ensure that it is committed to construction before you switch on. And I think if they put that in place, then data centres would do a far better job of making sure they're contracting with new projects to make sure that their extra power consumption is covered by extra supply.
0: And look, there was a call recently with energy ministers from around Australia discussing this, and the question came up of whether this was feasible. I understand that the Australian Energy Market Commission at least said that, yes, it would be feasible for this to happen. And so, yes, the question I suppose will be, will that be in the legislation? Has it been signed off on?
4: Look, at the moment, the first problem we have is the Queensland government and the Northern Territory government have said they won't sign on to it. But I don't think that's necessarily a showstopper. Most of the data centre construction is occurring in Sydney and Melbourne because data centres like to be located close to the main sources of demand, which tend to be large corporates. And so there's a sort of speed of response issue in terms of the data centre responding to a data request. And so they tend to be located where the large major Australian corporates are located. So they tend to be, you know, there's the major banks, the major large services businesses, and they tend to have their head operations in Sydney and Melbourne. So I don't think that's too much of a problem.
0: But, I mean, so much of modern life now is in the cloud, is involved some essentially platforms. If you think about things like education, a lot of the work we do here at the ABC is done in the cloud. And so the closer those data centres are to are, the lower the latency and the faster they are, of course. So
4: that's how it goes.
0: That's
4: exactly right. Yes.
0: Tristan, there's also a prospect, isn't there, of the PM, of federal laws that mandate that renewable energy be used. It might not come down necessarily to what the NT in Queensland want to do.
4: Well, the avenue that they're looking to go down to do the regulations is through what's known as the National Electricity Laws. Now, under our constitution, the state governments have responsibility for regulating energy. And so at the moment, the pathway, the preferred pathway for imposing an obligation on data centres to make sure that they cover their electricity needs is through the National Electricity Law, which is then brought up by each state. It's a bit weird.
0: Okay.
4: It's actually legislated in South Australia, and then other states call it up. And presumably what would happen is Queensland and Northern Territory wouldn't call it up, but New South Wales government, Victorian government, South Australian government, Tasmanian government would call that up and effectively enforce that requirement.
0: Federalism is fascinating, isn't it, Tristan? I know that in the US, Microsoft has done a deal to actually restart one of the reactors at Three Mile Island, not the one that had the meltdown, but the other one.
4: Yes.
0: And they're going to buy the entirety of that output. People are texting in about nuclear, but I suspect renewable would be considerably faster and face fewer legislative issues, given that we don't have mothballed nuclear power plants.
4: So here's the thing. There's a lot of hype about data centres and nuclear. They're all just empty pieces of paper for the most part, apart from Three Mile Island, which is an existing plant. The problem is nuclear power plants cost a huge amount of money to build, and they take a very long time to build.
0: Yeah.
4: And there is a ridiculous amount of print being dedicated to nuclear and data centres, and almost nothing is actually pouring concrete.
0: Well, people will remember, Tristan, we had a debate about nuclear at the last election. There may be one at the next election, but for the time being, we don't have nuclear power.
4: You just have to ignore that. It's complete and utter nonsense because those projects will take too long to build and the data centres will not get their power. If we're talking about building a new reactor, which is what we'd be doing in Australia, and the data centres won't want to do it because it costs too much.
0: Okay.
4: Realistic, though, is the amount of growth that we're seeing from data centres is in electricity demand is about roughly 2,000 gigawatt hours of electricity. You could satisfy that growth through just building one wind farm per year in New South Wales, Victoria and South Australia. You would easily cover it. Otherwise, the alternative is you just need businesses installing solar on their rooftops at slightly close to what residential households are doing in Australia. So to cover the extra electricity demand from data centres from renewables, is extremely straightforward. It is not a difficult problem.
0: Well, people are texting in big buildings with roofs that you can put solar panels on. So that could be part of the picture too. We'll see what the legislation says in its final form, Tristan, but thank you for talking us through the argument. The data centres are coming, so we've got to plan what to do with them.
4: Yeah, no worries. Thank you.
0: Appreciate that. That's Tristan Edis there, who's an energy analyst at Green Energy Markets. 21 minutes past 8 is the time. In a moment, Margaret Olley features in a new exhibition at the National Art School.
2: Everything Sydney.
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0: Dom Knight with you for Saturday breakfast. If you've never had the chance, the National Arts School is an absolute treasure of a building. A former mental hospital made out of stunning sandstone in Darlinghurst. I've walked around it on many occasions and always enjoy visiting. And what better reason to go there and check it out if you haven't already than the new exhibition featuring one of Australia's greatest artists, Margaret Olley. Katrina Cashman is the curator. Good morning.
8: Good morning, Dom. Thank you for having me.
0: Now, Margaret Olley is an absolute pioneer in Australian art. But for those who aren't familiar with her work, can you give us a sense of the kinds of subjects she painted and the images she produced?
8: Well, as you said, yes, she's a total icon. She's most loved for her interior works and still life paintings. She was a huge collector, and so she had a very kind of eccentric home that was full to the gunnels of interesting objects, amazing reproductions of other artworks by artists that she loved and admired, and just the richness of her complex interiors that really draw you into her space and into her interior world.
0: I love this this title, Australian Intimist, and so giving the idea of intimacy and the interiority, as you say. When I think of Margaret Olley, it's certainly the still life, whether it's fruit or flowers, whatever it might be, but just done so beautifully with such bright colours and with such a degree of warmth.
8: Absolutely. I think the colour is something else. She was an absolute master at colour and colour theory, and she used a lot of harmonies in her colour palette. But I think that she, absolutely the warmth, the spaces that she created were largely her home studio. She preferred to paint from her own home. So her life and art were kind of inextricably linked. Her studio was her home. Her home was her studio. She also loved to paint in other people's homes, particularly those of close friends and places that she knew really well. But I think that it's just, as you say, this richness of colour, the incredible light that she captures. So a lot of her work have this sense of evanescence and translucency. And so that really harks back to the artists that she really admired, those French intimist painters like Bonnard, people like Vermeer, like Chardin, and, of course, Vuillard.
0: I'm texting in. I might have forgotten National Art School, formerly a jail rather than a mental
8: hospital. Yes, it was a jail, absolutely.
0: So
8: the walls were built in 1822. Yes. The jail was built over the next century, and the National Art School's actually been there as its primary place of residence since 1922. Formerly, it was known as East Sydney Technical College. So I love to say it's been a flourishing art school for far longer than it ever was a jail.
0: I should remember, because isn't the gallery called the Cell Block?
8: The theatre is called the Cell Block Theatre. That's where we give all of our lectures to all of our students. Yeah. And, of course, some other activities happen there as well.
0: I've performed on that stage, so you'd think I'd remember.
8: I remember you performing on that stage. I was there that night. I remember.
0: Yeah, look, it's a great place for an event.
8: Yeah.
0: But look, 60 artworks by Margaret Olley, who got an AC, the top honour in the Australian Honour System, by the way, and friends. And this is part of what you're saying, Katrina, is she was part of this this group, this milieu,
8: the Sydney art milieu. So I think for Margaret, I mean, her story is quite incredible. We're talking about an artist who was born 103 years ago. She grew up on Bundjalung country in the Lismore, Kyogle area. She also, as a child, lived up in Tully in Queensland. Her family were farmers, and they moved a bit following, you know, their kind of farming opportunities. She went to high school in Brisbane at boarding school, where she was taught by an incredible artist, Caroline Barker. And that really set her on her course. And she, soon after high school, she persuaded her mother to let her study art. And she firstly went to Brisbane Central Technical College, but didn't really gel with the teaching there. It was more focused on commercial art and design. So she decided that she'd love to come down to Sydney, to East Sydney Technical College, where her very close friend Margaret Salento, the artist, was already studying. And I think that move down at the young age of 19, living in Sydney, really making her mark, and she just threw herself into the experience and she absolutely thrived. She loved it so much that she took night classes on top of the kind of very, very rigorous diploma of art that she'd enrolled in. And she graduated in 1945 with first class honours.

0: but very, very quickly emerged into that Sydney art milieu. So she studied with, you know, very, very famous people, including Tony Tuckson, including Margaret Salento, Anne Weinholt, Fred Jessop, very close friends, Jocelyn Rickards and Mishy Lee Brown. But of course, it was the teaching at the East Sydney Technical College that shaped her, you know, future vision. So she was taught by Jean Bellett, a very important artist who had been trained in England, by Douglas Dundas, by Dorothy Thornhill, by Frank Medworth. So it was, she just emerged into this, I guess the Sydney art scene at that time was reasonably small. There were very few commercial galleries, so people knew each other pretty well. And, of course, there were lots of house parties and gatherings at different galleries. So that really was that moment where it galvanised her desire to become an artist.
1: She came alive. We're hearing from Katrina Cashman, who's the gallery manager at the National Art School and senior curator as well. And this show, Margaret Olley, Australian Intimiste, is on until the 24th of October at the National Art School Gallery. Someone said, sitting loving this interview, how much does it cost?
0: Oh, it's free. Our exhibitions are free, so please come along. We opened on Thursday night. We were very lucky to have Margaret Beasney, Her Excellency, the Governor of New South Wales, open the show, and almost 1,000 people came out in the very cold, which I think just proves what a much-loved artist Margaret Olley is. The gallery is open Monday to Saturday from 11 a.m. to 5 p.m. People are very welcome to come. We look forward to welcoming a lot of visitors. I think we'll have a huge amount of interest in this show because she's such a much loved Australian artist
1: and a Sydney artist. And as you mentioned, Katrina, artists have been educated in Darlinghurst for many, many years. And I've interviewed people in the past about how important National Art School was to them and how they learnt that, in many cases, the classical training. And, in fact, in the beautiful book you've brought in, Margaret Olley, Australian Intimiste, you can actually track her evolution. You've got some of the still lives and going through learning to draw, learning the classical painting technique. And then, of course, as her career advances, she makes it her own.
0: Well, the thing is that I think with an artist like Margaret Olley, we really had to choose a very specific curatorial focus and approach, and that's because there's been a large number of big retrospective exhibitions on her work in places like Quagoma up in Queensland or the Art Gallery of New South Wales. And so we thought the best story we could tell was really her beginnings and where that spark for creativity came from and how she shaped her own work with that focus on her own spaces and the places that she loved to paint. She also made a lot of landscape work. She travelled a lot. She was very, very well read. But really, I think her home was her sanctuary, like a refuge from the outside world, and she really turned into that space. But it wasn't a lonely space. It was a beautiful, warm, engaging space that all of us are welcomed into. And that sense of human presence, whether or not the painting includes a figure, it may include an animal. She was very fond of dogs. But it's the pieces that she expresses herself through, the flowers, the colour, the various amassed items. As we love to say, she was a maximalist.
1: Maximalist, absolutely. And I've seen so many pictures of her terrace over the years in Paddington, one of those classic Paddington terraces, and a very big one at that. But every photo that I've seen, and I've just dug a few of them up here from the ABC website and other places, she's just surrounded by stuff. There's flowers, her canvases and her just the paint sort of smeared on different palettes. She really lived in a Margaret Olley painting.
0: She basically lived within her palette. Yeah. Her home was her inspiration. It was the source of her inspiration, and it was how she made work. So everything in her space was relevant, and she would completely reorganize, reframe, reposition, recompose her imagery and paint across every different space in her home.
1: Yes.
0: Following light. You know, one room for the morning for a few weeks, another room at lunchtime for a few weeks. She had several paintings on the go at any one time, but she was very good at analysing her work, putting it aside for a while, then coming back to it. She painted reasonably quickly, but I think she, and you know, painting was an absolute driver for her. There's no doubt about it. It flowed out of her. But I think that she was also able to reject work and decide what she wanted other people to see and put out in the world. And so

0: She had that very discerning eye and, you know, thought very carefully about how she wanted to be represented.
1: One of those artists where even if you don't recognise her, you've probably seen a lot of Margaret Olley's. They're just everywhere in Sydney, in our country.
0: And interstate.
1: Around the world, I'm sure too. Lorraine's from Tempe in the Mallee says, what's wrong with a lot of sweeping colour? Nothing. We
0: absolutely
1: endorse sweeping colour here.
0: We do indeed.
1: At Saturday breakfast. And I just love the notion of going to the place where she learnt the trade, where she made her friends, where she was a young student learning to become the Margaret Olley AC that later in life became such an icon of Australian art. So what a great chance to go and check it out for free all the way through until towards the end of October.
0: That's right.
1: And check out the former jail, because, I mean, it's an architectural marvel in and of itself.
0: I mean, the site is incredible. The National Art School campus is just one of the most beautiful secrets in Sydney. If you haven't ever walked inside the campus, you're very welcome to, behind those big sandstone walls. And marvel at the different buildings. It's a panopticon-style jail, so it has that beautiful central building, which was a chapel. It's now called the Margaret Olley Building in her honour. And all the different buildings, the studios, the incredible vibe of wonderful people making art. It's really something.
1: It's an extraordinary building. The former mental hospital, of course, was where Sydney College of the Arts was in Roselle. So, yes,
0: that's right.
1: Mixing up my wonderful
0: art
1: schools.
0: You're right, there was a hospital immediately across the road, the Caritas Hospital.
1: I actually live down the road, so
0: it's
1: a great spot. I'm going to go and check it out. Thank you so much.
0: Wonderful. Thanks, Dom. Thanks, everybody, for listening.
1: Katrina Cashman texting. Just one quick text to you saying we've had three generations of family go through the National Art School. Such an important institution for Australia. And, yes, I've had relatives go there too. It's a very special place indeed. Good morning to Emily Lawrence in the newsroom.
2: Good morning, Dom. News just in, US media are reporting that FIFA's plan to sell a stake in the World Cup has collapsed. New York Post reports that sources close to the deal say it's no longer active. It follows the resignation of a top FIFA official and widespread condemnation from soccer federations across the world. The deal aimed to raise nearly $6 billion by selling shares in a new subsidiary that would run the World Cup and its other events. The report is yet to be verified. The men's government will seek to override an independent umpire's determination that members of state parliament should receive a 22% pay rise. The Parliamentary Remuneration Tribunal has recommended MPs receive a 3.7 pay bump this year, followed by an almost 19% jump the following year. The suggested changes would have taken members' base salary to $220,000 after the next state election. Spain's Prime Minister is under pressure to get the country's border in a North African territory under control after a mass influx of undocumented migrants. Around 60,000 migrants have crossed into Spain's North African territory of Ceuta from Morocco in the past few days via land and sea. Dozens of people have died. Australian sprinters Torry Lewis and Lachlan Kennedy have missed the medals in their respective 200-metre finals at the Commonwealth Games in Glasgow. Both athletes finished sixth after claiming minor medals and setting national records in the 100-metre events. Earlier in the games, flag bearer Nina Kennedy won silver in the women's pole vault. Isaac Beecroft took gold in the men's race walk. Australia also claimed three golds in the track cycling. And a critically endangered grey nurse shark pup is being brought into the Sydney Aquarium after being born there in November 24 and raised with baby rays and Port Jackson sharks. The shark pup Archie will be on display with five adult grey nurse sharks. And apparently, Dom, there are less than 500 grey nurse sharks left in the wild on Australia's east coast, it's estimated. That's according to the Department of Environment. So that more placid species with no known history of attacks really struggling despite the perceived prevalence of sharks and the number of attacks that we have had on the east coast, particularly New South Wales in recent times.
1: Good to hear of another one being added to the mix. I've seen the grey nurse sharks there at the aquarium, and they look scary, but they aren't. They're, as you say, no record of unprovoked attacks at all. So let's hope we can look after them, Emily. Goodness.
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1: I need to nurse the grey nurse sharks. Okay, thank you very much for that. It is 24 minutes to 9 o'clock here on 702. ABC Sydney, Dom Knight with you for Saturday Breakfast. And it's one of the great Sydney questions, particularly on a Saturday morning. And may I say, particularly on a bit of a cold.

0: and wet Saturday morning, and that is, where are the best cafes? We're going to take your calls and texts very shortly, 1-300-222-702, or you can text 0467-922-702. We'll have Bianca Hrovat from Good Food joining us shortly to give us her expert professional recommendations, but I reckon you probably know a good cafe or two. I'm also hearing that Avo Toast may not be as fashionable as it once was. That's a big shock. I don't know if I can endorse that. Get into a car and drive to the other side. Simone Wetton steps out week on week to find the best stuff to recommend to us here on Saturday Breakfast. We've already had a lovely chat with her at about a quarter to seven with a few events. Hello, Simone.
1: Good morning. Good morning. And I hope people get along to the Margaret Olley exhibition. Yes. That was good to hear from Katrina about Margaret and her brilliance.
0: I'm being referred to the Ben Quilty portrait of

0: people. They have a really amazing harmonies. And so together with Trio Medieval, Norwegian jazz trumpeter Arve Henriksen and Richard Tognetti from the ACO, you're going to hear music from Iceland, Norway, Sweden, Estonia. Builder, I guess, is the frozen north. You'll be hearing ancient hymns and also the music of the Icelandic band Sigur Rós. That's all at the City Recital Hall. It's on this weekend and goes through till next weekend. And then next Sunday, you can even see it at the Opera House. So that's from Winter's Stillness with the Australian Chamber Orchestra.
1: I love Sigur Rós. That's an exciting prospect.
0: Iceland's big export, is it really?
1: Yep, along with Björk and Leve, who's coming out, by the way, soon too, I very much like. Now, last night of the proms, the Willoughby Symphony Orchestra are doing their thing.
0: Very much their thing, conducted by Dr. Nicholas Milton. You've got your old favourites, your classics, Pomp and Circumstance March from Elgar, Jerusalem, the Hallelujah Chorus from Handel, Tchaikovsky's 1812 Overture. I mean, what about those great hits?
1: Yes.
0: So this also with the Willoughby Symphony Choir and the Willoughby Band. You'll catch that next Saturday and Sunday at Chatswood Concourse for last night of the proms.
1: Now, speaking of the ACO, they're lending a violinist to the Penrith
0: Isn't that
1: Symphony
0: kind?
1: Orchestra.
0: Yeah.
1: Who are doing masterpieces by Beethoven and Shostakovich.
0: Tomorrow at 3, yes, at the Joan in Penrith, Aiko Goto hops over from the ACO to help out there with the Penrith Symphony Orchestra. Paul Terracini conducting, so you've got Beethoven's Violin Concerto and Shostakovich's Symphony No. 1. So that'll be a nice winter warmer tomorrow at 3 o'clock at the Joan.
1: Very, very good. Now, Simone, there's some artisan markets on in Marrickville.
0: Over 50 artisan creators, lots of jewellery, candles. I can't have another candle, though, I must say.
1: Baby and kids products. People.
0: Yeah, just no more. But there'll be also some really yummy food. That's all day today and tomorrow at 100 Marrickville Road in Marrickville for the artisan markets. And we've got a bit of a few shows finishing up.
1: Yes, including The Jungle and the Sea, which we talked about a few weeks ago with co-writer and director Eamon Flack. But it's mostly the story by S. Shaktidharan, who's done a lot of remarkable pieces of theatre recently, including Counting and Cracking. This is a companion piece.

0: company before it goes this weekend.
1: Very good. Just a bit of a reminder, though, of those things that are on. We've got to mention the City to Surf. I'm not running this year.
0: How are you? How's your training going?
1: No, not doing it. I did like doing the Sunday show back in the days when that was on. That was always a nice thing across too.
0: I like to go and watch. And imagine I could do it.
1: Yeah, you should.
0: Yeah, I'll be standing by the sidelines cheering, you know. I always just like looking at the costumes and thinking, really, you're going to run in that?
1: I do like people who have the fun approach. That's something to do. Maybe we could do it that one year, Simone.
0: Best costume. Yes. So that's next Sunday. But Woodcroft Festival from Blacktown City Council, big community festival on today, kicking off very shortly in about 20 minutes till 3. Big hit there is the Woodcroft Family Dog Show. So you bring along your dog and, you know, look alike with the owner and all of those sort of competitions, bit of Bollywood dancing, some Tamil songs, and you'll find that at Woodcroft Oval, Burragarang Street in Woodcroft. A little bit in the Blue Mountains too, Dom, stargazing at the Norman Lindsay Gallery tonight, and they've got a bit of a craft workshop on today. But off the back of Craig Rucastle's Mount Victoria efforts this week, there's a Mount Victoria Story Village 2-hour walking tour tomorrow from 9 o'clock from Victoria Station, Mount Victoria Station. You can learn all about Mount Victoria.
1: Craig recorded an audio guide saying how cold it is. Oh. I've never known anyone to get colder than Craig. He wears a puffer jacket in summer, that guy. He's I don't know, he might be cold-blooded. I think someone needs to check this out.
0: Well, go and have if you're around the area or if you want to make a special visit, 9 o'clock tomorrow from the station area, and you can learn all about Mount Victoria. And also a bit of a mention for the Duralan District Historical Society. They have a great annual lecture. It's the Jim Roughley Annual Memorial Lecture. It's next Saturday at 2 o'clock at the Galston Uniting Church at 11 School Road in Galston. And this year, Dr. Michael Griffiths is talking about the life and poetry of Australian poet Francis Webb. And he lived in the Galston area with his sister. He wrote about Galston bushland and history. So it's a free entry, but gold coin donation for the lovely afternoon tea. And that's next Saturday at 2 at Galston Uniting Church for the Duralan District Historical Society June Roughley Annual

0: Sydney, I asked you one of the most Sydney questions that there is. In all the things we like to discuss, we know real estate is up there, but I reckon even more than real estate, is the question of where the best cafes are to be found. And particularly on a Saturday or a Sunday morning when you don't really want to go outside in the sun, it's a bit chilly, you need a hot coffee and something delicious to eat. We have a few of your recommendations on the text line. I'd love it if you rang in as well, 1300 222 702, or you can text 0467 922 702. Foodies. But to kick off our list, conversation going, Bianca Robat joins us from Good Food with the Sydney Morning Herald. Bianca, hello.
1: Hello, good morning.
0: Now, you and the team have taken a very thorough look at cafes recently.
1: We have taken a very thorough look at cafes. I feel like I've been having about 4 breakfasts every morning for a few months now.
0: Yes, the Good Cafe Guide is what this is all in service of. Can you give us a sense of what some of the big trends are before we start talking about specific cafes that have caught the reviewers' eyes? What are the best cafes doing in 2026?
1: Absolutely. So our cafe guide sort of went through, I mean, more than 100 cafes, you know, from all the way from Western Sydney up to the far north. And some things that we did end up seeing, I mean, look, pancakes have been on menus forever, right? But there's something about them this year that is really special. We're starting to see a lot more cafes sort of taking more of a specific approach to them. So, I mean, my favorite ones are at this place called Pina in Potts Point, and they are sourdough pancakes, and they're as big as a dinner plate, super thick, almost like very cakey more than the pancake. And they actually warn you sometimes, you know, you might not be able to finish this by yourself. But then you've also got like those Japanese souffle pancakes that are so light and airy.
0: Yes.
1: And beautiful.
0: Fluffy.
1: Yeah, you almost feel like you could eat it in a single bite and it's more of a dessert.

0: pandan as an ingredient?
1: Yes, I have. I've had it in gelato, but I haven't really seen it in cafes. I should know it's the 100 Sydney Essential Cafes and Bakeries Guide too. So there's a, the cafe and the bakery intersect a bit these days, don't they, in some places?
0: Yeah, it's so hard to stop those categories from overlapping. But yeah, pandan is something that we are seeing at a lot of them. It's this beautiful tropical leaf from Southeast Asia, and it you smell it when it's fresh, and it just smells like a grassy sort of vanilla. Mm. Emphasis on the vanilla, very beautiful. And it makes everything this great green. So say you go to Pantry Store in Stanmore and you pick up one of their pandan cookies and it's this brilliant green, but it's all natural sort of ingredients and it just tastes amazing. So I really recommend people get out there and try it, even if green might not be their thing in the pastry cabinet.
1: Get amongst the pandan side of things. But there is a lot of green in the pastry cabinet, and a lot of this is matcha, the Japanese influence coming through in the Sydney cafe scene too.
0: Yeah, everyone loves matcha. It's basically become a staple for us. It's really rare to find a cafe that doesn't do it now, but the quality does vary incredibly. I mean, it's been around for a while. There's this place called Cafe Creation in North Sydney and Piedmont, and the owner there has been bringing beautiful Japanese matcha to Sydney since, I think, about 2013, 2012 even.
1: That used to be in the city.
0: Yeah, it used to be in the city. So now it's taken over by Parami, this woman who used to work with him, and she makes the, I will say this, the best donuts in, not sorry, donuts, muffins in Sydney. And she makes them in matcha flavours too.
1: Some recommendations on the text line 0467 922 702. You can also call 1300 222 702. Enid wants to give a shout out to this, to Soho on Miller Street in North Sydney, which she says is comfy for chatty lunch, has good coffee, cakes and lunch specials on the board and also tables outside. It's near Stanton Library. I know it very well. I grew up around there. So, yes, near Stanton Library is a nice part of the world. And we've got a recommendation for DJ's Cafe in Oberon, says Grant. Makes the best coffee and country breakfast here in the Highlands. Come out and enjoy. Just one more text here. Tuga or Tuga Village at Clovelly is the best Portuguese-inspired. Interesting menu, great cakes, perfect coffee and the nicest staff in Sydney. Big call, I know, but all true, says Donna in Clovelly. Bianca Horvat's with us from Good Food. They've just released their 100 Essential Sydney Cafes and Bakeries of 2026. So there's quite a few trends that you've charted there. Tell us about cold foam.
0: Cold foam, oh my gosh, cold foam is absolutely everywhere. We cannot escape it. Essentially, it started quite a while back in the at Starbucks in the mid-2010s.
1: Starbucks started a trend?
0: I know, can you believe? Goodness. Very unlike them. So basically, you know when you usually get your foamy coffee from a normal sort of latte, we flip that on its head and we're using the cold milk to froth it up and it becomes this really beautiful, silky texture. But where we've taken it from there, especially in Sydney, is adding all these brilliant flavours and using this almost as like a stepping off point to take coffee from, you know, just your everyday morning beverage, the thing that gets you here in the morning, into like a full-on almost cocktail experience. There's a place in Cabramatta that's even doing sort of like bubbles and stuff on top of their cold foam, which is pretty incredible.
1: So, yes, when I'm thinking about foam and coffee, I know that it's been the mission of all trained baristas try and have just micro foam so small you can't even see the bubbles, and it kind of becomes silky, doesn't it? Like it's not the very bubbly, but you're saying some of them are pursuing the bubbles.
0: This is like, imagine you've got this silky layer. It's about, you know, I mean, maybe 2 inches thick on top of your coffee and it's flavored with vanilla or something like that. But then on top of that, then they get the bubble gun out and that's got like a citrusy sort of twang to it. And then they do this giant bubble right over the top. It's very fun.
1: Sounds good. Toby in Randwick, hello to you. Toby.
2: Hello.
1: Hi, which is the cafe you want to recommend?
2: It's Lock, Stock and Barrel in Bondi.
1: Oh, that's a good pun, isn't it?
0: Yeah, they're brilliant.
2: Yeah. Have you been there?
0: I have been there. They do such good bagels.
1: What's your love for it? So bagels, Toby, talk us through it.
2: So they make their own bagels, and they have a whole different range of tops on the bagels with the poppy seed and all different types. And I always have the scrambled eggs there because he just makes the best scrambled eggs. I can't do it at home. And he just really, really does it great. And the shakshuka he also makes.
1: Oh, I love really shakshuka. Yeah. Okay. Thank you, Toby. Yeah, that's a good recommendation. Lock, Stock and Barrel in Bondi. Yeah, Bianca, I'm a bit of a sucker for the shakshuka, the baked eggs in tomato sauce. Not sweet tomato sauce, so it's almost like a pasta tomato sauce, right?
0: It's so good. I think that's such a staple, right, across cafes everywhere. It's something that's really hung around, and I think it's those real sort of go-to dishes that sort of keep our cafes going and keep them popular and keep us coming back.
1: Now, Bianca, we've got a plea here on the text line, and my heart goes out to Margot. Margot says, "Hi, I wish Mossman had a trendy cafe. We have cafes, but none with a really cool menu. Inner city menus need to come to Mossman." Margot, say it ain't so. I don't know if you know anywhere in Mossman that made the list at all, Bianca. Is there anywhere you can recommend, or even nearby within striking distance?
0: You know, a cafe that I did, it isn't on the list, but I really loved it, is called Piper and Thrupp's in Caraba Point. Have you heard of that one? It's this brilliant one. It's right near the ferry stop, and they have a lot of homemade treats, and the coffee is great, and it just has that really warm, nice community feel. But definitely one to check out for some trendy menus. I would definitely recommend that one.
1: That is very interesting. It's a cafe you can get to via ferry down to Caraba Point. Yeah, that is a beautiful spot, and you can swim down there, I think, in summer, if I recall. So good idea. Now, Donna's going to tell us more about the Portuguese cafe in Clovelly, because we want to know more about the menu. Hi, Donna.
3: Hi, Dom. How are you?
1: Good. What's on offer?
3: Oh, it's the most delicious cafe, Portuguese background, Portuguese family who came and started a bakery many years ago, and now their son Diogo runs it. So Portuguese tarts are high on the menu.
1: Yep.
3: But they have beautiful Portuguese-influenced items on the menu, something called an abacate with whipped ricotta, onion, pickled onions, you know, poached eggs, avocado, you see the avocados there. Something else called sardina, which is potato on toast with sardines.
1: Carb loading, that's good for winter.
3: Yeah, good carb loading, good carb
1: loading. All right, that sounds pretty good to me, Bianca, the potato on toast with sardines.
0: Yeah, I mean, I like to go there. They make this really nice pastry. It doesn't look as fancy as all of their other ones, but it's called a pão de doce, and it's a coconut brioche, and it's outstanding. Highly recommend. Definitely check it out. They've also got a location in Alexandria if you're just passing through.
1: Chris in the Undervalley wants to talk about Loon in Rosebery for the croissants. There's a few branches of Loon in Sydney these days from Melbourne. Adrian says, in a lot of areas, breakfast just 10 variations of bacon and eggs. How about something different, please? Fika, a Swedish cafe in Manly, has some Swedish options, but otherwise in Manly it's all bacon and eggs. Bianca, what are some variations, some new and different things, miles from bacon and eggs, that you've seen as part of the hunting around for this guide?

0: It might not be miles away, but I'm going to gently push back on Manly not having any fun cafes beyond Fika, because if there's a cafe there called Sway that's on our list, and they make everything from scratch, from the sourdough bread to this, it's a snapper pate that they put on the sourdough bread, and they have all the house-made pickles with it, and it's actually an incredible dish. And there's those things that, those little things, like those staples, like porridge, that they managed to elevate in such a way that it feels like a really special experience. So I would definitely recommend that listener go check them out if that's in their neighborhood. But aside from that, we are seeing some pretty incredible things. So we're seeing like at Genius in Dawes Point, that's a new one, and it's from a former chef at Key and also a former baker from this quite famous bakery called Tenacious Bakehouse in Darlington.
1: Okay.
0: And they are doing all sorts of incredible things. He makes his own bread from, I think, fermented rice, which is pretty incredible. And he does things like, I mean, look, it sounds normal, but it's probably the best French toast. It's like 3 inches thick, and it's in this beautiful vanilla custard. It's got thinly sliced figs on the top. They make like a brown butter crumble syrup over the top. It really is sort of a fine dining experience, but coming to a cafe scene, which is lovely.
1: Bianca Hrovat's with us from Good Food, and she's a big part of the team behind the Essential Cafes and Bakeries Guide they've put together. And she's talking through us some of the highlights, including pancakes, cold foam, and pandan, which is very tasty. John in Stanmore, hello to you.
2: Yeah, hi, Dom. I want to give a big shout out to Beck at Mrs. Underwood's Cafe. It's on Alice Street in Newtown. It's fantastic. It's like elevated CWA food with a French twist.
1: Nice.
2: Soup.
0: Wow.
2: You know, sandwiches, salads, and then the cakes and the biscuits. And she does all her own preserves and jams and things like that as well. It's fantastic. I've been going to her. She basically fed me through COVID. I've been going to her for years. She's wonderful.
1: Very nice. Thank you very much for that, John. CWAS Cafe, that sounds pretty good to me.
2: Elevated CWA.
1: Elevated, yeah, no, we note that. Grant in Summer Hill says half at Stanmore Rail, poached Barramundi Coogee from the, and the owner was the guy who started Black Star in Newtown, Christopher. I think I've read about that somewhere at some point, Bianca.
0: Yeah, actually, I don't think I've been to that one, but that sounds great.
1: Add it to the
0: I was
1: list.
0: Thinking as well, there's this place in Marrickville called Kurumak that have just redone their menu. And to sort of lean into sort of that Japanese, those Japanese flavours and fresh seafood. So they have a full-on sort of seafood bowl. It's called a kaisen don with, you know, raw salmon, bluefish, tuna crudo, scallops, kingfish, basically the entire ocean in a bowl, which is pretty unusual to see on a morning menu.
1: Now, people are texting in about coffee and where you can get it in the afternoon. I know you've got a whole section on this. It's still a rarity, but there are one or two places briefly before we go to the news. We should do best coffee again one of these days because we want to do that at least once a year. There's some new ones on the list. You've got a whole section on roastery cafes too, but we'll leave that for another time. Where is a cafe that's open late or two?
0: A few cafes are open late. I feel like it's always been sort of a thing when you get into the western suburbs and you go to beautiful places like Afandi and Punch Bowl, where they make this incredible kanafe dessert. It's more of sort of a date spot, but they also do a great Turkish coffee. You can also go to places like, I'm trying to think late night. I can switch to cafe roasteries quite quickly, though.
1: No, that's okay. We'll hit the news in less than a minute, so we'll have to leave it there. But thank you for talking us through these amazing cafes. There's many things to try. I haven't had a cold foam, so I'm going to get on it.
0: Please do. We have such a beautiful scene out there, and, yeah, definitely go out and try it. Be adventurous, and you'll be rewarded for it.
1: Nice to hear about new things. Thanks very much, Bianca. Bianca Hrovat there from Good Food. Great to have you with us.
0: Thank you. Have a good morning.
1: And you can check out that guide they've put together, this 100 Sydney Essential Cafes and Bakeries of 2026, including the giant fluffy pancakes, among other things, at goodfood.com.au. I will continue the list after the news as part of the Sydney session. Many other things to talk about as well, including some of the venues that have closed in the past week. 9 o'clock, news time.

0: Good morning, Emily Lawrence with ABC News. US media are reporting that FIFA's plan to sell a stake in the World Cup has collapsed. The report's yet to be verified. It follows the resignation of a top FIFA official and widespread condemnation. The deal aimed to raise nearly $6 billion by selling shares in a new subsidiary that would run the World Cup. Premier Chris Minns will reject an independent umpire's determination that members of state parliament should receive a 22% pay rise, with more Ethan Ricks.
1: The New South Wales Parliamentary Remuneration Tribunal determined that MPs should receive a 3.7% pay bump this year, followed by an almost 19% jump the following year. The suggested changes would have taken members' base salary to $220,000 after the next state election, bringing wages in line with interstate parliamentarians. The state government will instead introduce legislation for just a 3% increase backdated to this July and cancel the following year's hike. Legislation will need to be passed to amend the pay package.
0: The Spanish government says most of the 60,000 migrants who arrived in its North African territory of Ceuta have returned to Morocco. Spain's Prime Minister Pedro Sanchez condemned the influx as an attack on Spanish territory. This local resident says the police did nothing to stop the migrants.
2: They were in the streets, but they weren't doing nothing. So that, for starters, feels really scary. They are not fighting this. They are just letting these people getting in. Morocco is telling us they can conquer us whenever they want.
0: Hamas says it's agreed to fully disarm if Israel withdraws from the Gaza Strip and ends its attacks. It comes after US President Donald Trump announced a deal to disarm the militant group, saying it's a big step for the Middle East and people are impressed by it. Hamas says the implementation of the deal depends on Israel's commitment to its side of the agreement. A senior Israeli official says there will be no withdrawal from Gaza whatsoever unless there is a genuine disarmament. The head of a company recently hacked by an out-of-control AI model says artificial intelligence firms must be held liable for cyber attacks. The BBC's Joe Tidy reports.
3: Earlier this month, Hugging Face, an AI tool hub, became victim of the world's first fully autonomous hack by an out-of-control bot from OpenAI, the makers of ChatGPT. But since then, OpenAI has admitted its rogue bot hacked three other organisations too. And now Anthropic, the maker of the chatbot Claude, says it too discovered its bot hacked three companies in similar incidents. Speaking to CNN, the CEO of Hugging Face, Clément Delong, said these types of hacks were illegal and should be treated as such.
0: Hazard reduction burns will be carried out northwest of Sydney tomorrow, prompting warnings for increased smoke. The planned 740-hectare burn will take place in the Parr State Conservation Area and surrounding private properties. The low-intensity burn could continue into Monday, with those with respiratory problems being advised to stay indoors. A drop in temperatures has delivered snow to the New South Wales ski fields following a slow start to the season. All runs are expected to open at Thredbo following 15 to 20 centimetres of fresh snow this week. More runs have opened at Perisher. Snow reporter Reggae Ellis says another cold front is set to come through early next week.
4: Looking good for another 5 to 10, maybe 15 centimetres Monday through to Tuesday night. And then again, once again, going to be a lot of cold air behind that. So, yes, we head into the into August, which is generally the busiest month and the snowiest month of the year, is kicking off nicely.
0: Australian tennis player Alex de Minaur has been knocked out of the Washington Open in an upset in the quarterfinals. The 27-year-old defending champion and number one seed has lost to American Brandon Nakashima 7-6, 6-4 in just under 2 hours. De Minaur is ranked number six in the world, while Nakashima is 33rd. The first Australia versus Ireland AFLW game will be played this afternoon in front of a sold-out crowd in Sydney. The inaugural clash will take place at North Sydney Oval, kicking off just after 4 o'clock. GWS player Grace Coz is one of the 46 Irish players in the league and says she's excited to play for her home country.
5: We always knew there'd be, you know, the Irish would be great to support. Yeah, just being the first match of its kind, I think it's fierce excitement and, you know, for everyone in Sydney and all over the place, really. So, yeah, hopefully kind of next time be bigger and better.
0: Isolated showers along the northern and central parts of the coast and ranges, dry and mostly sunny elsewhere. Sydney's weather, a shower or two, a top of 17 degrees. Right now it's 10 on the coast and 10 in the west.
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0: Coming to you live from Parramatta Square in the Darug Nation for the Sydney session, and live in the studio we have David Borgia, the Chair of Business Western Sydney. Morning, David. Good to have you back on the show.
1: Hey, Dom. How are you, mate?
0: Really good. I think you're here in Para. Not the loveliest morning I've had in this part of the world, but it's going to get a bit warmer later on. And we had Solomon Merrin out of the newsroom and into the studio. Hello.
2: Hello. Good morning.
0: Great to have you here. Look, there's so much to talk about. Look, the cafe conversation is just going continually. Do they close too early, the cafes in the city? And there's far more recommendations. I'll try and bring a few of them out later. But, yeah, the interesting thing, I used to drink coffee in the evening when I was first doing it, but then I realised it keeps you awake, and that was it. No coffee after about 2 in the afternoon. So I'm fine with it myself, but a lot of people are very upset that our cafes close early, David.
1: Yeah, look, I think it's a challenge. We are a morning culture in Sydney. I've got a mate, Ivan Power, who's done a lot of work on just looking at how early we get up, particularly around the east. People are jogging along the beach. They're getting active. And we do close down a bit too early. So I agree with you. I think it's one of the challenges. It's not just Parramatta. I think it's a lot of Sydney where come 3 o'clock, a lot of those businesses that rely on office workers in particular are kind of closing up shop and the options are thin.
2: Yes. Well,
0: Bianca was saying that in Western Sydney's the jewel when it comes to late opening cafes, because a lot of the bakeries do coffee as well, and you can, go get they mentioned a post-date baklava or something like that, Rhiannon.
2: Yes, that's true. I mean, look, I think there's nothing more delightful than, if permitted, getting a little espresso at the pub. 6 p.m., have a beer.
0: Hello.
2: Continue going on. Oh, there's a coffee machine there. Have a little pick-me-up. Have a little espresso. Get the machine going.
0: Beer with an espresso chaser. I've never done it.
2: Yes,
0: Could be the secret. Well, we know the espresso martini is very popular. That might be Sydney's favourite form of coffee consumption after the sun sets. Could be. I've seen pubs with them on tap.
2: Oh, on tap.
0: Yeah, bizarrely. Cocktails on tap. It's a thing.
2: Okay, I'm across that. I saw a pub once that had vodka cruises on tap, that really excited me when I was 21.
0: Please correct me if I'm wrong. I'm sure I've seen full-on espresso martinis on tap. Claudia is nodding in the next room. Who is an expert on all things martinis. So there you go, David. They can live the dream on tap, apparently.
1: Well, all these things are possible. I mean, I think personally the idea of an espresso martini is terrible. Why would you put together two fantastic drinks and create a suboptimal one? But look, each to their own.
0: I like them both separately and together on occasion. We're talking about cold foams before the news. Apparently that's a big trend in Sydney cafes, and I've only had them in cocktails, whiskey sours and things, but that's all good.
2: Oh, yes. All my friends are getting into, is it called a Mont Blanc?
0: Yes.
2: And that's cold foam, I think.
0: The Mont Blanc. Yeah, we didn't get into the detail on that. That's exactly what it was. Someone texted in about what that elevated CWA cafe was in Newtown. Mrs. Underwood is the one that was referenced there. There's a huge list. Great having all these recommendations. Christine in Eastwood says, Eastwood has late night cafes. HAM open later in Cronulla, says somebody else. And there's a few more besides. Yep, a few of them. Turn into wine bars too, which I'm a big fan of. That was part of the whole changing of the liquor laws so that we could have small bars and cafes/wine bars, be a bit more Melburnian.
1: Yeah, look, I've got to say, I mean, I think it's a great ambition to deregulate some of this stuff. We got far too overly protective, I think, in the last few decades, and we lost a lot of fun in our city. I don't know if there's been a huge proliferation of wine bars necessarily, particularly in Western Sydney, but there are hidden gems, Dom. There's places like Canley Vale. Like, if you haven't been to Canley Vale, like, do yourself a favour. It's a day trip or a night trip into South Asia. There's a great culture there. There's karaoke bars. There's there's bars, there's restaurants, there's cafes, there's families. It's such a special part of Sydney that most people don't know about.
0: Yes, we talked a little bit about the Little Asia in Canley Vale. We've had some of the people involved on the show, and I haven't been yet, but it sounds excellent. But I do remember
1: we should do karaoke there, Dom.
0: Let's do it. Well, definitely, I'm very happy to do any karaoke that's available. But I remember going to Melbourne the first time, and I couldn't believe they had all these great little cafes in, Little Collins Street, things like that, that you could get a proper cafe for early in the morning and then still open sort of from 6 till all the way till 2 or 3, different staff obviously, turning into a dinner place and cocktail. So that's the model, but there aren't many of them in Sydney.
1: No, there aren't. And I suspect part of that reflects, changing behaviour. The foot traffic's a little slower.

0: later at night. There's a few places that do stay open a bit longer. I mean, Church Street, Parramatta, for example, Eat Street, you know, there's a game on at the stadium, kicks on a little longer. But I don't think as long as when I was younger, Dom. Like, I remember, you know, places like City Extra that were open 24 hours a day, and you could go and get a pumpkin soup at 2 in the morning, which my wife loved.
1: I used to do that. There used to be late night cafes. There's only a few of them left now, but I remember the 24-hour cafes. Maybe people can mention them. 1-300-222-702 or text 0467-922-702. I had pumpkin soup early in the morning and nachos. Early morning nachos was another one.
2: Okay.
1: Yeah. There was a.
0: Was it after a big diet, Dom?
2: Yeah, I was going to ask.
1: Sometimes, but also in my uni days, I was such a terrible procrastinator that sometimes I'd needed SA fuel at 2 in the morning. There was I won't mention the name of it because it still exists, but there was a place in Military Road, Cremorne, that was open 24 hours and it's not anymore. Anyway, I want to get on the Sydney session here, talking to David Borger from Business Western Sydney and Rhiannon Solomon-Marin from ABC News and me being Dom Knight. I want to get on to the conversation about the airport because, David, you and I have talked occasionally over the years about this, and you always had a great sense of how the whole project was coming along, given your job and all, but it's tantalisingly close. And the past week I was looking at some options for my summer holiday and I looked at a flight and it was the first time I'd actually seen the schedule showing most of the flights coming into SYD, but then one in the mix, WSI. And suddenly we're a two-airport city. And in the same way that when you go to Japan, Narita and Haneda, the flights will come up side by side. We're seeing this, so it's almost upon us.
0: Look, it is, and it's been like a 30-year journey to get here. I mean, there was so much opposition. We went through this big struggle to get support for the airport. We thought it was a job changer, a job engine for the region. And then you had that huge building construction time. And finally, about a week ago, the first cargo freight planes arrived. They're taking off as we speak.
1: There you go.
0: And I think 25th of October is the first flight from Jetstar Sydney to Melbourne. The second day is to New Zealand. So we're actually going on that, Dom, just to, you know, be there to be part of that first international flight.
1: Wow. Is that Jetstar?
0: That is in New Zealand.
1: Right.
0: But look, I think the other thing for Sydney is, you know, we've only had one airport. Now we've got two. Competition is good for consumers. It's good for prices. And so I think you'll actually start to see price competition and hopefully some reduction in airfares and some more choices opening up.
1: And that'd be good.
0: Absolutely. And look, the fact, you know, Western Sydney's 24 hours. There's no curfew, which means it gives you more options if you're flying to Europe to fly overnight, to fly out when you can't do it at Sydney. And, you know, we've planned this airport for so long to be away from sort of densely packed residential neighbourhoods. I think it's going to open up so many opportunities. Look, we've got Air New Zealand, we've got Qantas, we've got Jetstar, we've got Singapore Airlines. We know that some of the Gulf states really want to get in and fly out of Western Sydney. So I am eternally optimistic this airport's going to be a great success for travellers, but also a great success for people in Western Sydney.
2: Mm. I wonder how many people it's going to lead to just booking Western Sydney Airport instead of Sydney without realising and ending up there, like the whole Tullamarine Avalon thing. I think I know so many people who've been like, oh, this is a cheaper one. I'll just fly there, quick, right near Melbourne. They get there and like, oh, what's going on here?
1: Well, because they're both such a long way out of the centre of Melbourne. And there are bus services to both, so it's not too bad. We'll get on to how you get there in a few moments. But the great thing about it being 24 hours, and I know residents are worried about the flight paths and all these sorts of things, and I acknowledge that, but because of the way Australia's time zones work, it's really hard with the curfew because that's why all the flights land in the morning. And so I know some of those Asian airlines, for instance, have got flights that arrive at Western Sydney at midnight or something like that after the curfew. And so you'll just have more flexibility, more flights and more choices. And so we'll see that. But also, yeah, those cheap holiday routes. I mean, if you're going to Bali or Thailand or something like that, you'd really hope there'd be some serious competition going in there. And we can actually save some money on these holidays that we have. And, hey, Western Sydney is slightly closer. It might be, 5 minutes shorter flight or something. Who knows?
0: That's right. And when you think about it, I mean, Western Sydney Airport is in the centre of a massive population. Like, Western Sydney is probably one of the largest regions in the country. Probably 2.5 million people live around there, and there people have a choice. So I think it'll be a success. I think that there'll be more airlines decide to sort of plonk themselves down in Western Sydney over time. And, you know, it'll never be the hub. I mean, Sydney really is the hub. I get that. But I think it's going to open up choice, opportunity and lower cost.
2: Mm.
1: Yeah, it doesn't need to be the same scale as King Smith. and we're going to have to start coming up with another name.

0: And for other than Sydney Airport, I suspect. We can't just call it Sydney. Surely we can't just call it Sydney.
1: Well, I mean, I think Western Sydney Airport's officially sort of Nancy Bird, Western Sydney International Airport. That's a bit of a mouthful. I suspect WSI is the code, though, that you'll see.
0: And I've noticed also that street signs are starting to show a little picture of a plane, as they always have, SYD, rather than just the airport, because there's now two.
2: Yeah, that makes sense.
0: Exciting. What have you seen? Let us know if you've seen something. 0467 922 or text 1300. I didn't say 0467 922 702 or call 1300 222 702. What are the signs you're seeing of this getting closer, and does it mean anything for you? But yeah, much as we say Haneda and Narita, I suppose Charles de Gaulle, they call it the whole thing, or. And what's the other one?
1: Gatwick
0: or something like that. Yeah, we need to, is it going to be Mascot? And where would you call the new WSI, David? Is Ludnam or something?
1: Well, I think it's technically in the old Badgerys Creek.
0: Badgerys Creek.
1: Yeah. I don't know if that's a global name yet, Badgerys Creek. But I think if you're from Sydney or New South Wales, you understand Western Sydney. If you're coming from Japan or the United States, you understand Sydney. So I think we're part of Sydney. Mm. We're the western part of it. I think if you're marketing it locally, you can talk about those local names. But internationally, I think it's Western Sydney International.
0: Well, yeah, I mean, Avalon's sort of the nickname, that is what I'm wondering. Badgerys Creek sounds so Aussie, though. I love it. You can either go to Mascot or Badgerys Creek. Yeah, and it is. I mean, it is the area where it is pretty sparse still, right? Like it's still kind of a greenfield site, isn't it?
1: Look, it is. It's interesting. I mean, it's great to go out and have a look because it's fantastic infrastructure that's being built. No passenger planes have taken off yet.
0: Beautiful.
1: There's
0: beautiful
1: a motorway terminal. System, like so. Trains are coming, and people tend to catastrophize the fact that the trains might be 18 months after the first. Plane start in the 25th of October this year, but actually Western Sydney Airport's getting its trains before any other airport in the country. Tullamarine, that's been operating for 50 years, has no trains. Western Sydney will get its trains before Tullamarine. So let's put this in perspective. And the second thing is, you know, they've built this motorway, the M12, which is a fantastic piece of kit. So you can actually go from Western Sydney Airport along the M12, connect to the M7, connect to the M4, you can be, you know, get to Parramatta with no traffic lights. So I think there's a range of options for people trying to get there. And in the interim, while we're waiting for the train to arrive, there's some great fast motorway connections.
0: Someone texts, as Zoe says, it's Kingswood Smith or it's Nancy Bird Walton, I think. Yeah, we'll see. They don't trip off the tongue quite as quickly as a mascot, but we'll see.
1: There's no acronym that really rhymes.
0: And then I will never understand the decision to make the station before the airport Mascot. It's so confusing. There's all these little signs, Mascot brackets, Suburban.
2: Oh, yeah. Yes. That's why they have the Suburban, so that people don't get off and go, oh, where's my plane?
0: Yeah, I'm sure some people do. So, Brandon Solomon Marin's with us from ABC News, David Borger from Business Western Sydney, and I'm Dom Knight, 18 past nine. Should there be an Aboriginal name for the new airport? Look, interesting idea. It's not what they chose, but who knows? Perhaps the names will evolve over time. Now, the question of how you get there is the other thing. We had Ed Husic earlier on the show, the federal MP for Chifley, along with a whole bunch of local mayors, calling for the metro to be extended from Tallawong through to St Mary's so that there's a link up, and we know the airport metro, which is a different train entirely. That's been tested in the past week. It's looking very spiffy. There's actually places for bags, which there hasn't always been. But where things join up and how you get there is going to be an interesting question because, David, I looked at the train times and just Sydney, just the Sydney Central to St Mary's is a solid hour at the moment. So catching the train to the new airport is going to be a bit of a journey.
1: That's right.
0: The centre.
1: And look, Dom, a decade ago we had an international expert, Dr. John Cassata. He was then at the Centre of Air Commerce at the University of North Carolina. He'd looked at second airports around the world to work out what made them work. And he did say, you know, that the time between the airport and a primary centre, which could be Sydney or Parramatta, had to be within a reasonable, like, 45-minute time. So this is one of the challenges that we've got. You know, if you go around Western Sydney, every mayor has a different plan for a rail line in the back pocket. There's no money yet to do them. And so I understand the push to the northwest because that would make some sense. But there's also a proposal to push to the southwest. So if you go from Bradfield south to Leppington, that's probably the shortest route. That would allow, I mean, I do feel a bit for southwest Sydney, for Campbelltown, Liverpool, Camden, Wollondilly. That's a region that's going to be a million by 2040. And the kind of jobs imbalance there really is inconsistent with the rest of Sydney. So I think there's arguments on both sides. There's also a big argument for a MacArthur Metro. To extend, you know, Bankstown to Liverpool via a metro, to extend West Metro via Prairiewood to the airport. But look, I think it's a healthy thing.

0: to have this sort of competition for rail, because we know that rail is a game changer for opportunity. If you don't have rail, if you can't get the jobs, you know, your life chances aren't as great. So I think it's good that Ed's out there, but equally there's a bunch of mayors in southwest Sydney that are also arguing the case.
1: I'm sure they all, yes, everyone wants metro. The Northern Beaches, half people are going, no way, and half of them are, yes, please build it. We feel so frustrated by the by the state of the regular road there. Rhiannon, this, I mean,
0: we could always rezone those areas too.
1: Would they like that? Yeah, we'll see. Rhiannon, this is, I mean, from a news perspective, this stuff has been making headlines for such a long time.
2: Yes.
1: I guess this is where people like you, our journos, are going to be spending a lot of their time in the years ahead.
2: Yeah, exactly. I mean, I actually haven't had a chance to go out to the new airport yet, but I've seen all the pictures. I've seen the pictures of the metro of it getting delivered and stuff, and it just looks so schmick. That whole region's going to be expanding, so we will be spending a lot more time. I mean, to be honest, I mean, I sort of hail from the inner west, and before I came here, I hadn't really spent a whole lot of time in Western Sydney and in Para, and coming here and just like seeing the way that the region's changed and seeing all the beautiful cafes and all the stuff that's going on here is great. And it's great to spend more time out in Western Sydney and then venture beyond that as well.
1: I mean, it's a different Parramatta from the Parramatta, yes, I remember from when I was a kid. And
0: Kicks Nightclub.
1: The main street of Parramatta was a very different proposition to the very schmick pedestrian mall out the window here.
2: Yeah, I feel like the Hungry Jack's has such a legacy. Everyone I talk to is like, that's where the Hungry Jack's used to be, this iconic.
1: Is there a plaque?
2: Oh, there should be, if not.
1: No, but I mean, these are the things, and I remember going watching football games here in Parramatta for various things, and in the middle of the night, Premier League games and things like that. It's I mean, it's been a destination for a very long time. It hasn't been a full-on skyscrapery city until very recently, David, the way that it is now.
0: No, that's right. I mean, it was a very different community 30 years ago. It was always multicultural, but, you know, Parramatta was really a manufacturing city 30 or 40 years ago. You had the, you know, the Camellia Rose Hill area with Wonderlic Tiles and James Hardy. And then it kind of transformed into a services city. And in the 80s, it was going to be a thing. It started and then it kind of faltered. And it was probably about 10 years ago when government said, actually, we're going to do metro, we're going to do light rail, we're going to do the Powerhouse Museum, we're going to upgrade the Westmead Hospital, yes, a massive health precinct. And I think it sent a signal to the market to say that's the place, and we saw the investment flow. So, look, I think there's been some great changes in the city. And I used to call it Dallas on the cheap because we had a few curtain wall buildings next to old heritage buildings that had seen better days.
1: Oh, yes.
0: But, you know, the public domain is great. Like, Parramatta Square is great. You know, places like Five, the council library. I mean, that was oversubscribed on day one with kids going in there with study groups with researchers and I think it's great to see these changes in the city.
2: Yeah, absolutely.
1: You've spent more time here than I have since the move, Rhiannon, because you work here full time. I'm only here 2 days a week these days. But I mean, once you I guess we all started in the immediate vicinity of the ABC and Parramatta Square, and then those who didn't know the area so well, and many of our colleagues grew up here, but you keep going and then eventually you realise that I think the river's going to be the opportunity. I feel like there's a lot to be done down there. Have you managed to check out the river sort of area?
2: It's
1: sort of pending, it feels like, once the powerhouse comes online.
2: Yeah, that's true. I've done the sort of walk along the river and I caught the ferry as well, which is really nice.
1: Oh, I haven't done that. How is that?
2: It's really nice. I mean, I wouldn't commute on it because it is about 90 minutes to the city, but it's really nice. It's a really nice little trip to take if you're, you know, got a bit of spare time or if the trains are down as well, to be honest.
1: That's been made happen.
2: Hop on the river. Yeah, it is. But yes.
1: I mean, that might be why they're building the metro here as well, because there's so many outages. Marg on the text line says, I'm very glad to hear the difference. Shutting the airport signs. I've been worried about this and hoping they'd colour code them or something. I live in the southern suburbs of Sydney and follow the little planes to get home. Phil says, DY needs a metro. There you go. And he wants David Borgia to come and check that out from Business Western Sydney. Rhiannon Solomon and Marion is with us as well from ABC News. And yeah, Rhiannon, speaking of public transport, one of the big stories of the week, the M5 shut down for hours. I think it was 7 hours because of a faulty fan.
2: Yes, yes. That was earlier in the week. There was a fan that sort of had an issue in the M5 tunnel, and Transurban said that they couldn't wait until off-peak to go and take it down and repair it. So they had to shut down the tunnel, and then obviously that has flow-on effects to the rest of the M5 and then the rest of Sydney, and it was the city-bound lane, so it's everyone heading into the city at the same time. And I guess I feel like that's sort of a perennial problem on our roads, you know, they're such major arteries, but then if you have an issue like that shuts down one of those major arteries, then the flow on

0: effects sort of back up, you know, towards the Anzac Bridge, towards the Rozelle Interchange, towards all these other areas that people are heading into. It makes me very grateful to not have a car.
1: Oh, there you go. So public transport is the only way to stop Rhiannon from moving around. But no, because I used to do Friday Drive all of last year, and so I was doing a drive back east on Friday at 5 o'clock, and there were times when that was a very slow run indeed, and I wish I'd caught the train. So, but I mean, I think this is the thing, is having this sense, and I completely fault myself on this, having the sense of Sydney as the whole city, as you get when you go up to the office here, level 39, and I know you're based in this building too, David, you can see the pitch that this is the centre. This is the central Sydney. It's not, this isn't the west, this is actually the middle.
0: Yeah, yeah, the geographical heart, as they say. And, yeah, you've got everything. I mean, yeah, the view up there is spectacular. You've got the Blue Mountains, the Sydney CBD, you've got the Harbour Bridge. You can see, you know, every little part, the Clyde Rail Maintenance Yard.
1: Glover Maintenance
0: Yard. Oh, yes, yes, it's all there.
1: All
0: it's
1: the highlights.
0: All there.
1: There's been a bit of a trend of calling it Central Sydney, David Baudry, I've seen recently. It's a little confusing when there's Central Station and there's Tech Central, but nevertheless, it is the centre.
2: Yeah, look, I mean, if you dropped a pin into the centre of the metropolis, it'd land somewhere near the ABC studios here in Parramatta.
0: It's all happening.
2: So it really is in the middle. And you're right. I mean, you go up the elevator here and you see this kind of suburban carpet just laid out in all directions. it's interesting when you get to the fifth or the sixth level, you realise that the tree canopy, we're actually quite a green city despite what we think. Yeah, and so like I think this is super central. I mean, Sydney is unusual in that unlike Melbourne, where the capital, you know, the centre of the city's kind of in the middle, you know, the Sydney CBD is kind of on the eastern edge, and we've had this kind of job engine in the east and a housing engine in the west, and that's part of our challenge. The barbecue stop around here is how long it takes you to get to work. And so I'm glad that the ABC's here. I'm glad that these corporates are here because you can actually see all of Sydney.
0: Mm.
1: Yeah, it certainly proves the proposition. And I've been hearing this argument. My dad worked at the Children's Hospital when I grew up, which used to be in Camperdown. But, of course, when you got one in Randwick, the inner city is pretty well served. So that moved to Westmead in the mid-90s, and that was a huge change and a beautiful new campus and amazing state-of-the-art facilities just been upgraded again. But that now, if anything, you might even need a third one. I don't know if this has been discussed, but that's not. Yeah, you know, you've got clearly more options in the east because there's two within striking distance, whereas here there's just the one.
2: That's right. And, I mean, big cities don't have that many children's hospitals.
1: No,
2: they are
1: pretty
2: places of specialist care where you get this kind of collection of specialist clinicians who are at the top of their game that can help our kids. I do know that Southwest Sydney thinks they're a long way from both Westmead and Randwick and would like something to happen.
1: But
2: you know, you look at Westmead, I mean, there's 22,000 people employed, four hospitals, four medical research institutes. I mean, this is a place of, you know, I think it's the second highest number of PhDs anywhere in New South Wales living there. So there are these kind of knowledge economy centres that you wouldn't think of that are actually here on our doorstep.
1: Well, I mean, the boom in the education is another thing being discussed with Sydney Uni opening a campus here in Western Sydney, continuing to grow. But yeah, I mean, the Children's Hospital, there's all the debate about where they should do heart surgery. Let's not get into that. But it is when you're planning a city that, in its full scale, I just feel like people like me have not really understood. We thought Parramatta was west. And, Rhiannon, growing up not far from where I grew up in the inner city, it's taking off your blinkers, really.
0: Yeah, for sure. I was in the Blue Mountains the other day and I was talking to, like, a guy there and, you know, he said he found out I was from Sydney and he was like, oh, I'm also from Sydney. I'm from Western Sydney too. And I was like, oh, Western Sydney, whereabouts? And he's like, Leichhardt. Oh.
2: Well, I mean, if you talk to the Prime Minister, Anthony Albanese, he actually has this story where he talks about, you know, the Western Suburbs Racquet Club or something, some club is in his electorate. So in 50 years ago, the Western Suburbs were actually the inner west of Sydney.
0: Yeah.
1: Well, look at where West Lakes is in Ashfield.
2: Yeah.
0: My partner argues that Parramatta is technically inner west still because it is sort of the inner of the west.
2: The new inner west.
1: The city in the west.
0: Yes.
1: That's true.
0: Yeah.
1: Oh, there you go. Hey, guys, Parramatta's been here for a long time, says someone on the text line. Absolutely it has. And that's the other nice thing, just before we go to the news headlines, is that there is so much heritage around here. And it's sometimes you've got to look for it a bit. But, yeah, there's some really old buildings. So a lot of history.
2: Mm.
1: Second settlement.
2: I mean, what's interesting is if Parramatta didn't work, Sydney didn't work. This was the birth of the MacArthur sort of agricultural industry up in Rose Hill or Harris Park.
0: Oh, yes.
2: So, you know, it's kind of weird in Parramatta that you've got these modern towers, gleaming towers, next door to a sort of 180-year-old building that was an important part of the story of how our colony flourished.
1: Yeah, Because if Parramatta didn't work, we're not eating.
2: Yeah.
1: We're going back on the boats, or even worse is happening to the Europeans who turned up here. All right, we'll get your recommendations for the weekend shortly. But it's 9:30 here on 702. We've been hearing from Rhiannon Solomon Marin from ABC News and David Borger from Business Western Sydney. I'm Dom Knight on 702. And hello, Emily Lawrence in the newsroom.
3: Good morning, Dom. Making news, the US and Israel are reportedly planning a major bombing campaign against Iranian energy infrastructure. America's CBS News is reporting sources within the Trump administration say the campaign could get underway as early as this weekend. CBS says talks are underway about concluding the attacks before financial markets open in the US on Monday. Foreign Minister Penny Wong is set to deliver the keynote address on day two of the 26th Garma Festival. Discussions today will focus on national conversation around land rights, with lawyer and activist Noel Pearson also to take the stage. Shadow Indigenous Australian Affairs Minister Julian Lisa yesterday accused the federal government of failing to have a clear approach to Indigenous affairs policy. Prime Minister Anthony Albanese has been criticised for not attending after last year promising to attend everyone while in office. Protesters have taken to the streets of the Spanish capital, Madrid, to demonstrate against tens of thousands of migrants who crossed into the North African territory of Ceuta. The Spanish government says most of the estimated 60,000 migrants have returned to Morocco. 57 people are believed to have died while attempting the crossing. There are growing calls in Sydney's west for another metro extension. A community rally is expected to be held in Marsden Park today. Locals are campaigning for an extension between Tallawong and St Mary's, connecting the existing metro line with the Western Sydney Airport Metro under construction. And Australia and Ireland's AFLW sides will go head-to-head in an historic clash this afternoon. The inaugural match will take place at North Sydney Oval just after 4 o'clock in front of a sold-out crowd. The players were offered a Gaelic ball or a Sherrin to play with the Irish contingent opting for the latter and playing under Australian rules. Now, whether that will be a plus for the Aussies, Dom, remains to be seen. But apparently there's more running and constant play in a Gaelic match, so Irish players might have an advantage there. We'll just have to see what unfolds in North Sydney.
1: Yeah, we talked to Grace Coz, who's taking the field for Ireland, but normally plays for GWS. And yeah, the amazing stat, Emily, 46 Irish players in the AFLW. So they know their way around an oval-shaped football.
3: Yeah, it's going to be a really, really cool match to watch. And apparently a lot of player rotation because of an extended interchange bench being on the eve of the upcoming AFLW season, which I think is just 1 week away.
1: Yeah, so they don't want to injure
3: anyone.
1: Yeah, that's right.
3: Not overload the athletes and make sure that they're ready for that showdown.
1: Exciting, though. Thanks very much.
3: Thanks, Dom. There'll be more news at 10.
1: Very soon we'll do the Sydney gig guide. But before we do, Rhiannon Solomon Marin from ABC News and David Borger from Business Western Sydney. We'll catch up with them and their plans for the weekend after we check traffic.
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5: Good morning, Dom. A fairly quiet day on the roads this morning, which is always good news. In Haberfield, we do have a crash reported causing some delays westbound on Wattle Street approaching Parramatta Road. Milperra, there's a hazard reported on Henry Lawson Drive just next to the golf course. Drummoyne, Victoria Road, a little bit busier than usual both ways off of Lyons Road. And good news at the airport, you've got no delays into the international and domestic terminals.
1: Very good. You're going to have to start saying which airport before long.
5: Oh, that's true. Yes, mascot today.
1: In October. Thank you.
5: Okay, that's M12. We'll start having to report on that one as well.
1: Jack Oliver there from ATN. Thank you for that. And g'day to the bloke in high vis who just said hello through the window. It's not easy to see the studios, actually. We've got this very reflective safety glass. And I don't know what you found, Rhiannon, but it's,
0: yes.
1: It's a little bit of a... Not everyone notices that we're here.
0: No, this is so embarrassing, but when I started here, I didn't know that we could see outside from this studio. So I used to take my friends up and we'd press our faces up against the window while people were presenting and they probably were like, what is going on? Because I'd be like, look, that's ABC Radio. See, like, that's Dom Knight. That's them. And we're like all shoving our faces up. I'm like, they can't see us. It's okay.
1: I like more of that.
0: Okay, I'll encourage it then.
1: Yeah, the big debate's been, having a speaker. That conversation goes on because you can't hear the station either.
0: Yes.
2: So, get the speaker. I like it.
1: I want sofas. Aren't people sitting there kind of our

0: Let's go just listening along and and reacting. Maybe have put a microphone out there.
1: Yeah, live studio audience.
0: Yeah. Get a bit of sunrise action happening from an ancient mountain place. It could be fun. What does the weekend hold for you, David?
2: Well, I'm going to see the footy at Parramatta Stadium, which is good. And I'm going to join up with my group called the Parramatta Park Run Pikers after this. So we tend to run around Parramatta Park, although sometimes we pike it and then we go for coffees.
0: Okay, but before 3.
2: Before 3, correct.
0: Yeah. Okay. It's a Parramatta day. Very, very on brand there, David Borgia. How about you, Rena? What are your highlights for the weekend?
1: Well, I'm working for most of the weekend, so I've sort of had to schedule around that. I might go for a little cycle tomorrow morning. I have just moved a little further west, actually, but my favourite track that I used to take was the Greenway. When I was closer into the city, I'd get on the light rail and ride it there. So I'm going to try and figure out if I can get from my place to the Greenway while cycling on as few roads as possible. So that's my little plan for the weekend, and then maybe get round to the fish market or something like that and pick something up and go home and be very exhausted for my day at work, but it will be worth it.
0: Well, worth it. No, it's amazing how all these places are linking up. Every time I take a bike out, which is not as often as it should be, I just rent one of the ones that seems to be everywhere.
1: Oh, yes.
0: Yeah, they're just more places to, they seem to join up more bits of city.
1: Yes, yeah, especially if you follow like one of the rivers, like the Cooks or the Parramatta one, you know, they're very good at just making sure that it all sort of links up and you can just cycle along the length of it. So I really like that. Mm.
0: How are the cycleways side of things here in Para?
2: So the cycleways here are excellent. So there is a cycleway. We recently had the Parramatta Half Marathon that I kind of limped through for the first time. But there is a cycleway that goes to Olympic Park and beyond, Meadowbank. And I think the long-term ambition is to go all the way to Sydney uninterrupted, and we're almost there.
0: I remember covering this on one of the shows at one point. Is when you look at the map, there are some little corridors that you can't get through. But in the fullness of time, it's going to be like, 26 Ks or some crazy amount of space?
2: I think it's kind of roughly 90% there. There's not much to go. I think the challenge now is, you know, Western City, we don't have beaches, we don't have a harbour. We do have 270 kilometres of riverfront, the Hawkesbury, the Nepean, the Parramatta rivers. And I think opening those up, getting the cycleways in, people have this kind of real desire to sort of be close to water and to use those pathways. And so I think there should be an ambition in Sydney to connect all of our riverways up so you can go from Sydney to Penrith or wherever.
0: Okay, there you go. Well, I mean, this is so many of the world's great cities are river cities, and I feel like Parramatta is increasing the extent to which it sees itself in those terms.
2: Look, I think that's right. And I mean, I think that the best river city in Australia is probably Brisbane. They really have turned themselves towards their river. Mm. They've got places like South Bank and Howard Smith Wharves and East Street, Hamilton North Shore. They've put major public facilities down there. And I think the opportunity here is to start, sort of rethink, particularly in those urban areas, what the rivers do, because there really is a desire to be close to water and to participate. And you know, back in the day in Parramatta, the river was where you threw the animals. You know, it's stuck.
0: Oh, gosh. We've come a long way.
2: And then we're going to turn back to the rivers.
1: Yes.
0: Well, on the bright side, we didn't build freeway along one of the banks of the river.
2: Thank God, unlike Brisbane. Oh, yes.
1: So grim.
0: Something. All right. Look, it's been lovely having you on board, Rhiannon. Thank you for having a longer chat than the 5 minutes I've previously got to hear from you.
1: Yeah, it's nice. Thanks for having me. It's
0: been lovely having you. Rhiannon Solomon-Marin there from ABC News and from Business Western Sydney, David Borgia.
2: Thanks, Tom. Thanks, Rhiannon. And I do encourage you to get the chairs, maybe banana lounges out the front of the ABC studios. I'll come and perch here.
0: Yeah, we'll have to get our people to talk. That sounds good. All right, in a moment, the Sydney Gig Guide here on 702 ABC Sydney after we check the footy for the Savo.
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0: It's Saturday breakfast, 21 minutes to 10 o'clock as we find out which bands are doing interesting things in Sydney throughout the course of the next week.
5: The Sydney Gig Guide.
0: And Joe Hardy joins us from sydneymusic.net. Joe, hello.
6: Hello, good morning.
0: Lovely to have you with us again. And look, it feels like a bluesy kind of day. It's a little bit of sunshine, but it's been a bit grey and there's a little rain around, Joe.
6: That's right. And in keeping with that, apparently it's International Blues Day. I'm reliably informed by the Sydney Music Gig Guide. There is a show happening today. I imagine there's other activity happening as well, but the one that I wanted to call out was at Marrickville Bowling Club. There is an all-evening lineup of blues acts, some of them well

0: return to us, like Clayton Dolly doing his Bayou Billabong. I got Dom Turner and the Rural Blues Project and a few others. They're all playing from 6:30 tonight at the Marrickville Bolo.
1: Including Future of the Blues. Fascinated to know what that ends up being. If anyone can report back on that. Now, another edition of All Heater. This is keeps coming back. This is the Lady Hampshire in Camperdown.
0: Yeah, that's right. I do want to call out, this might be our most diverse gig guide that we've featured on the show so far. We've got a lot of traditional music in here. We've got some contemporary stuff too. This one is a bit of a hip-hop, R&B, dance music hybrid event. It's free. It's happening at the Lady Hampshire tonight. This has actually been curated by Global Rations, but has a really cool lineup, including Lil Pixie, who I haven't heard from in a minute, but is a really great West Sydney rapper and producer and singer. Jodeci Time is playing, Mike Killer, a couple of DJs as well. So going on from 7 p.m. at the Lady Hampshire onwards, again, free. But something that I thought was quite interesting happening at the Ted Blackwood Community Hall, which is up north. There is actually a up in Warriewood, there's a monthly folk music series at an event called The Shack. They actually have been, they're member funded, I believe, and have been putting this on. The series actually goes back to the 1960s. There's been a couple of breaks in it's a really impressive tradition that they've got. They've been going for some time. This particular incarnation's been active since 2006. So even that in music terms is an incredible amount of time. But yeah, I wanted to shout out that they've got Scupiri, which is a Sicilian folk ensemble playing. They've got the Full Irish, which I think their legacy probably can't be mistaken, and Blue Millay, who are also sort of in the Irish folk.
1: The Full Irish.
0: Contemporary sense.
1: Yeah, that's
0: right.
1: Dedicated to one of the world's great breakfasts. And in honour of the Full Irish, here's a little bit of a song called A Dublin Soul. And look, with Ireland taking on Australia in the AFLW this afternoon, this is a perfect time to play a little bit of Irish.

0: Okay, so a little bit Pogues-ish there. We've got very contemporary lyrics. It sounds something that goes back many, many years. It's a full Irish with Dublin's soul there. I think their stance on development in the Irish capital is fairly clear from that clip there, Joe Hardy. Not in favour. Yes, and nice to know, though, that folk music is has been going in was it Warriewood since the 60s? That's very cool.
1: That's right. Yeah, it's really impressive. Yeah.
0: Very, very nice indeed. One of the jewels of the Northern Beaches. Still getting texts about whether there should or shouldn't be public transport in the Northern Beaches. It's one of the most perennial debates here on Saturday Brekkie. 17 minutes to 10 is the time. Sydney Gig Guide with Joe Hardy from sydneymusic.net, the not-for-profit and ad-free source of gigs in Sydney. There are other gig guides around, but this is the one that we feature week in, week out. Now, some sad news about Mosh Pit Bar. Listen to 702 might have heard this week, actually. My colleague Declan Bowring, checked in with Mosh Pit Bar because they're going to close in November, they've just announced.
1: That's right. Yeah, really tragic news. A great little space. There are so few small spaces. And when I say small spaces, I'm talking like sub 100 capacity. These guys put on, without fail, 8 events a week, just week after week after week. The number of bands that got featured at that space, incredible. At Mosh Pit, tonight, though, there's a new band, a band launch taking place, Soft Plastic, with members of other bands like Terrificus and Rubbernecker, which are famously chaotic groups. This will, I think, follow a similar

0: theme, but is a full band configuration. They're also playing with No Cake, who are a great three-piece, and NOF. Yeah, all happening at Mosh Pit. Honestly, I was really rocked by the news. It's going to leave a really huge gap. I don't know where the bands that play at Mosh Pit are going to play next, and that's a really sobering thought.
1: Well, I mean, it's a particular scene, isn't it? They like to have you at the Mosh Pit bar. Now, Joe, all I'll say, and who knows what will come to pass, but if a place announces in August, or would have been July when they did it, because the 1st of August today, that they're closing in November, that does at least extend hope and possibility. And look, if people want to know more about this, there's a long article, as I say, by Declan Bowring at the 702 website, and it looks at the grants they've received, a fair amount, but also mentioning that the Federal Arts Minister, Tony Burke, announced another $12 million will be invested into the Revive Live grant scheme, but that may not help. And they've pointed to $11 schooners as what's going on. Every 6 months, says Mosh Pit owner Mitchell McLennan, the cost of alcohol goes up, people feel it. And so $11 for a schooner of beer, people are just staying home rather than looking at live music. That's his concern there. So, you know, it's a good question. And Tony Burke was on 702 this week discussing this, and we will follow it as it goes along in case there is any news. But for the time being, the plan is to close their doors.
0: Yeah, it is. And look, I understand people looking first towards grants. I don't think subsidisation can give us the kind of diversity and, you know, full functionality of a scene that we need. I think we need to be more creative with our models, but I don't have the answers for that as well. But I just really worry about people defaulting to thinking about grant funding first and foremost as what's going to save us with this, because I think

0: pushing the cost of that. If people want to know why there's $25 cocktails, there are many factors for that. I'm sure rent's part of it. I'm sure that, you know, labor is part of it, but the tax on spirits she has pointed to as being a driver there, and that may be the case with beer as well if they're at $11 schooners. So it's too complicated to address here, but there are, let's just say there's a number of policy levers which could be considered.
1: That's right.
0: And are available, grants being one of them. Let's move on to Sunday, Joe Hardy. We're finally done with today. Relaxing in the reserve at, oh, bless, a secret location.
1: Yes, and it's Rosie once again. This time it's in Narellan Vale. I just, you know, we've been talking about them each week for the last few weeks, and I guess if you want to look at one example of a group where all of the various conditions that are working against them, including affordability, including, you know, even just spaces to operate in out in the southwest, Rosie don't take no for an answer. They're setting up in the Burrawa Reserve somewhere. It's yet to be announced from 2 p.m. today. And there's a whole bunch of acts that are playing acoustically. There's also an open mic after the show. So they're recommending that people not only bring their friends, their blankets, their picnic blankets, snacks, but also instruments. So you can join in and be a part of what is, I'm sure, going to be a really lovely all-day event in the Burrawa Reserve. Should be a nice time.
0: So Rosie, which sounds, you know, like a member of Blackpink, among other things, but it's the Revolutionary Organization of Students and Youth, ROSY.
1: That's right.
0: And we talked to one of their member of the group a few weeks ago about the Hurley Park venue, which they're campaigning to save. That's in Campbelltown. And Joe, we've talked ad infinitum really about the challenges of venues in Western Sydney. And this is one that they're trying to keep going. And I must say, despite being revolutionary, the gentleman we spoke to was very friendly, and I didn't feel like I was about to be thrust up against the wall. Let's just put it that way when the revolution came. So that was something. Nevertheless, look, people doing things in Sydney to make our cultural scene more vibrant, and particularly putting on gigs. That's what we're here to celebrate where it happens.
1: Without that.
0: Toy Choir at the Story Lab at 4 p.m.
1: That's
0: tomorrow.
1: Right. Yeah, this is a an album launch for a project which has got songs written by young female artists

0: Fire at the Story Lab at 4
1: p.m.
0: tomorrow.
1: Yeah, this is a this is an album launch for a project which has got songs written by young female artists age 8 to 16. So they've put together an album of all of these songs. I believe that a lot of these songwriters are going to be performing the work as well. So 4 p.m. onwards at Story Lab. There's also going back to, I suppose, exploring older forms of music done in new ways. Mangrove Boogie Kings are playing at the Gasoline Pony. This is their last ever show, 47 years after their first last ever show. So they broke up 47 years ago. Now they're really doing it this time. Apparently they really mean it. They're also playing with King Biscuit Time and 40 Miles of Bad Road, but that's happening at the Gasso tomorrow from 5.
0: If we've learnt nothing else from John Farnham announcing a last show. I mean, I went to the Clouds last show and they've got another one coming up later this year.
1: Yeah, that's right. Yeah.
0: Never say last. Or if you do, great, because you want people to come along, but you're always allowed to come back. It doesn't have to be final, is my point. Dee Dee Daggers with Sydney Water, not the Utility, a band. Another great day.
1: That's right.
0: The Enmore Hotel tomorrow at 7 with a sausage sizzle.
1: Yeah, this is. I'm coming to the show. I'm speaking to you from the Southern Islands, so I'm out of town at the moment. I'm actually really gutted that I'm missing this gig at the Enmore Hotel. RDD Daggers being a post-punk band that's been around for a few years, but they've recently fleshed out their lineup with a few familiar faces from around the scene, but Sydney Water as well. I'm just absolutely constantly gushing about. I'm just a huge fan, big, noisy, and you know, some interesting experimental and textural elements as well, but Aditi Daggers I hadn't previously been familiar with, and got a bit of a kick out of listening to their track Janitor, so I figured I'd throw that on the airwaves.

0: suspect that'll gain something in the live version. If you're listening on an AM radio, that might be a bit hard to make out. So I'll fade it down for now. But I can see how that would work very well on a stage. And Sydney Water, I mean, it's a great drink at the best times too.
1: Danny Daggers. I should add as well, free sausage sizzle at the Enmore Hotel as well with those shows. So okay. Yet another reason to get down there.
0: For the people texting in about cost of living and live music, that's an option for you.
1: Works well.
0: Ray Beadle on Monday, 6 p.m. at the Clovelly Bowling and Recreation Club.
1: That's right. Yeah, shout out to the Starfish Club in Clovelly, a ongoing jazz series that takes place over at the Bowls Club there. This is actually two nights, Monday and Tuesday night. Ray Beadle is playing. I think maybe the Monday's sold out. Check out the gig guide, though, for more info on that. Always a good time with Ray. Also, Ryosuke Kiyasu playing at Numbers in Potts Point. This will be the second show. He's doing a show today as well at Lazy Thinking, but I wanted to highlight this one at Potts Point just because Numbers is an art gallery that's near the main drag in King's Cross. But Ryosuke is just an incredible performer. He's playing completely unplugged with nothing but a snare drum and a drumstick, but he does crazy things with that snare drum. He has a very different way of performing with it. I saw him last year playing in a community hall in Sydney Park, and it absolutely blew my mind. So if you're after something that's a little bit more confronting and brutal and only involves a snare drum, that's well worth looking at on Monday night as well.
0: Yeah, I can't quite imagine what else you can do, but I love the audacity of, yep, here's my snare drum, here's my drumstick. It's going to go off.
1: I recommend YouTubing that one, Dom. Okay. I think you'll get a bit of a kick out of it.
0: Ryosuke Kiyasu of Japan. Yeah. But keep coming back to Sydney. Must be popular here. Chris Vincent, finally, Joe, in the gig guide with Ethan Nichols and Jade Yee Smith at Metro Social, which is a smaller venue at Metro Theatre on George.
1: Totally. So every Wednesday, all the time at Metro Social at the Metro Theatre is a free gig. Each month they get different groups to do residencies for the entire month. This month is Niche Productions, but they've got a good little

0: mixed lineup, Chris Vincent, Ethan Nichols, and JG Smith. Chris Vincent being a Filipino R&B sort of pop artist, just really nice stuff, and figured this might be a nice way for us to take things out.
1: I mean, I think a lot of these are probably niche productions, but the company I gather is niche productions. Joe, thank you as always.
0: Always a pleasure.
1: Joe Hardy there from sydneymusic.net, coming to you from Southern Highlands this week. But that's part of our broadcast area, kind of. Certainly, it's we're heard down there. So good to be in the mix. Here is Cafe Girl by Chris Vincent.

0: lovely and mellow as we wind down Saturday breakfast for another week and prepare to pass the microphone over to Ray Johnston for Saturday mornings. Breakfast done, mornings begins.
1: Mornings begins, Dom. And I'm really looking forward to this morning's program because we're going to be speaking with a lot of really interesting people. I'm hoping to hear from some of our listeners who either are or know people who are over 100 years old.
0: Oh, my goodness.
1: Because there is a centenarian project that's been launched called the 100 Project. It's almost like a visual and oral history of sorts, collecting the stories of... Imagine seeing the last 100 years, Dom. How
0: I know.
1: Things have changed, what stayed the same. I also just kind of want to know if they like being 100 because I've always wanted to live to 120, I reckon my
0: that's
1: goal
0: what you're
1: is
0: going
1: now.
0: For?
1: Yeah, that's what I'm going for at this point.
0: When are you going to retire from radio? What, 110 or something?
1: Look, we don't plan for the future in that sense.
0: Sure. All right.
1: Who knows, Dom? I'll probably be paying off a mortgage until I'm 120.
0: Oh,
1: so.
0: Tell me about that one. Yeah, look, absolutely. I went to one 100th birthday party of a kind of a fairly distant relative. And I'd always heard that when you hit the 100, you get various messages from various dignitaries. My goodness, a lot of people write to you when you hit 100.
1: Yeah, you are incredibly special if you hit the triple digits. It's not so much the attention that I'm after, Dom, though. I just want to experience as many things as I possibly can in this one lifetime we get.
0: Well, your other main gig is being a tech journalist. Imagine what you think. Will tech journalists even exist? All the stories write themselves by then, I hope.
1: I think technology raises a whole lot of questions about how long we can live, but also what for? What are we as people? Can we upload our personalities and our consciousness into some type of technology to continue living well into the future? But that's a discussion for another day.
0: Ray 2.0.
1: Today we're going to talk to real, actual 100-year-olds and hear some of their stories as well.
0: Presumably the Ray that was digital would be RAI.
1: Oh, gosh, don't do that to me, Dom.
0: RAE coming up.
1: It will be RAE. Look, I think there's enough of my voice out there to be able to predict exactly what opinion I would have on any issue for all time.
0: Download this person. Okay, now the Gama Festival is in.
1: Yeah.
0: Full flight.
1: Absolutely. Up in East Arnhem Land, in Yirrkala there, we're going to check in on Gama and see what's happening there, see if the absence of our Prime Minister is notable in these discussions. It's an incredible event. It's not just political. It's cultural. It brings everyone together. I've been lucky enough to attend one of those years, and it was just an incredible celebration of everything that makes Australia what it is today. So very much looking forward to seeing what's happening up there.
0: Yeah. And there's always news that comes out. It's the place
1: exactly.
0: Where big conversations are held and kind of cultural advocacy, really, from Arnhem Land becoming the centre of the country for a week or so is a fantastic thing.
1: It sure is. It's a very unique place within Australia politically as well. So the conversations that happen there are very open, very, very kind, very community-based, and really look at improving Australia as a whole for the future.
0: Yeah, absolutely. So that will be worth hanging around for, as will Show and Tell with Eric Jang.
1: Yeah, Eric Jang is a beautiful poet and playwright. He's dropping by with some items. I always look forward to what artists are inspired by, what items they have with them and the people around them that have inevitably gifted them to them. So
0: a snare drum and a drumstick we heard in that last segment is all you need create mayhem. And Yumi Steins, of course, will be great fun.
1: Absolutely. Got Yumi
0: have a good show.
1: Dropping by. Thanks. 10